0: From where I understand, it's going to be about 87 degrees where I'm going to be. As you all swelter. Melting, melting, melting. We are headed to Big Bear. We're going to talk about Eagles with our good friend Jenny Voisin right after these important messages.
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3: Meters in Washington. Funeral services were held at Washington's National Cathedral today for South Carolina Senator Lindsey Graham, who died July 11th of a heart ailment. President Donald Trump eulogized Graham.
4: The son of South Carolina became one of the most important men in the most important country on earth. In a city where politicians often become jaded and cynical, Lindsey Graham never lost the old-fashioned American idealism that brought him to the highest levels of government and life. He took his duty seriously without taking himself too seriously. He was unwavering in his principles, but always willing to listen. He always wanted to listen. And one thing about Lindsey that we all know, he never quit.
3: Graham will be buried tomorrow in his native South Carolina. The shooting investigation at a Seattle food festival over the weekend continues.
5: Police in Seattle are releasing details of the weapon they say was used by a teenager accused of killing three people at a local food festival. Police Chief Sean Barnes says the 15-year-old had a ghost gun.
6: With an extended magazine that had a 33-round capacity. And when it was recovered, there were 19 rounds in the magazine.
5: Ghost guns are untraceable. They do not have serial numbers and are often bought without a background check. Two other weapons were recovered. There were at least three suspects involved in the shootout at the crowded Bite of Seattle near the Space Needle. One of them was among those killed. Audio from ComoNews.com. I'm Ed Donahue.
3: The Senate has confirmed Jay Clayton to become head of the nation's intelligence agencies. The vote Tuesday puts a permanent director in the job weeks after President Donald Trump sought to delay his nomination. On Wall Street, the Dow up by 537 points. More on these stories at townhall.com.
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9: If you gotta go, you better go now. I'm Chris Davis. That message is coming from Reddy Kern. People in the Caliente Bodfish Road and Bena Road area have been told that they need to evacuate, and that is because of a wildfire that is being called the Fish Fire, and that so far has burned about 1,800 acres in that area after splitting off and becoming two fires Monday, says Cal Fire. That fire got started just before 1 o'clock Monday afternoon. Cal Fire has not discussed the cause. If you are old enough, you may remember 48 years ago when this happened. The body of a teenager or young woman was found in a shallow grave in a vineyard in Arvin. Only a skeleton was found, and that person may have been dismembered. Her hair was auburn, and police say a pair of underwear was found nearby. They believe that the woman may have been dead for several months. Today, the Kern County Sheriff's Office is expected to give an update on that case. That'll be at 2 o'clock at their headquarters. So far, they have not let any clues slip out publicly about what they might say. It is not clear exactly what happened with a woman who ran off the road and hit several fixed objects yesterday on Highway 90.

0: 9 near the interchange with Highway 58. And that was just before 10 a.m. The Kern County Coroner's Office has identified the woman killed as 38-year-old Jacqueline Santiago of Lamont. Several days ago at Big Bear Lake, a now internet-famous eagle named Jackie got into a fight with two other eagles over a fish and was seriously hurt. Though she remains in critical condition, wildlife authorities say she is getting the best treatment, even having had a blood transfusion from another eagle, and that may be one of the rarest medical procedures for any bald eagle. Though her recovery is not guaranteed, she is doing better. I'm Chris Davis in the KERN Newsroom with news every half hour and when it breaks on News Talk 96.1 and AM 1230. KERN.
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5: 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Still got lots to do in the final hour. We'll talk about Kyle Shanahan, head coach of the 49ers, who was in a horrific automobile accident, according to his buddy Chris Sims, the son of Phil Sims. Almost lost his eye in this accident, suffered a concussion, broken ribs, several broken bones. And the initial police report was that it was not his fault. Well, I'm sure much to the chagrin of his attorney, Kyle Shanahan came out at a press conference and said, no, it was my fault. I was on the phone, I dropped the phone, and went down to pick it up, and the next thing I knew, I was in an ambulance. And I'm sure his lawyer was like, shut up. We don't have to self-incriminate ourselves. So we'll talk a little bit about that. We'll recap our top story of the day, the situation with Dr. Fauci, who's going to go before the Senate tomorrow. And I've got some other stuff we might talk about. There are 30,000 more North Koreans going to go fight in Ukraine for the Russians. Yeesh, it's a horrible situation. But as most of you know, we've been following the life of our favorite couple, Jackie and Shadow, up at Big Bear. And it took a local turn when our California Living Museum helped Jackie out when she had some health issues. So we thought we would talk to our friend Jenny Voisard, who is the media manager for Friends of Big Bear Valley. And they've got some great news to share with us as well in terms of the future of where Jackie and Shadow live. Jenny, thanks for joining us once again.
6: Hi, how are you doing? Thanks for having me.
5: Doing extremely well. The real question is, how is Jackie doing?
6: Well, Jackie's made some improvements, and we're happy to hear that. She's been dealing with some anemia, and that's been her main issue. Something made her vulnerable to attacks from a couple eagles. They weren't able to injure her, but it really zapped her energy, and she wasn't able to fly away to safety, and that's what prompted her rescue. And we're so glad that she's at Ojai, and they're taking wonderful care of her.
5: So she was ill before the attack. I thought that maybe the attack is what brought on her ill health.
6: No, she actually didn't sustain any injuries from those eagles. She was able to fend them off. She had some pretty awesome maneuvers when they went after her, especially when she was on the ground. She would go on her back, and she would grab their talons with her talons. And
5: yeah, that's the video. The video that I saw.
6: Or anything.
5: Yeah, that
6: there were more videos than that. But yeah, she had something else going on.
5: And it was a pair of eagles. I didn't know that either.
6: Yes. Yeah, she's been contending with a few sub-adults that have been visiting the territory. There's other visiting eagles in the territory. That's what happens. Everybody's kind of fighting for habitat and space. And but something was going on with her first before the eagle attack.
5: Yeah. Is that common for eagles to fight like that?

0: they reach maturity is they're looking to be able to take it. And when eagles are young, they also will steal food until they really perfect their fishing.
1: Right.
0: So, of course, this is all nature. This is what happens. We just happen to see it because they're all around us now because the population has been increasing and we're pretty urbanized at this point. So.
1: Any reason for the increase in the population?
0: Well, we've been doing all of the right things, so I hope we don't stop, but they still face a number of dangers, anything from rodenticide to lead, fishing lines, and those kinds of things. But they're making a marvelous comeback based on the Endangered Species Act and all of the work that was done the last 20, 30 years or more.
1: Yeah. And KTLA is reporting, at least this is what they told me, that the eagle that attacked Jackie is now hanging out with Shadow. But they did say, but we're not certain that they're mating or trying to hook up. But is that accurate, that the attacker is hanging out at Jackie's old haunt?
0: Well, yeah, the attacker keeps trying to hang out with Shadow, but Shadow doesn't really want anything to do with it. He's knocked it off the nest once to try to come around, and it's been trying to sleep by him, roost by him on the roost tree, and he gives it all his warning calls and all of that, and he's always gone in the morning. So he doesn't want anything to do with it. His hormones are not geared towards that other eagle at this moment.
1: Yeah. Will Jackie return to the wild, do you think? Or is it obviously depending on her health, but what do you think?
0: It depends on her health. The goal is to release animals, raptors, to the wild, if at all possible, to release them to their homes, if they know where that is, and to certainly reunite mates, if that's possible. So we hold out every last hope that Jackie and Shadow are going to be together again.
1: Yeah.
0: We just don't know, but we are being positive.
1: Yeah. And we had one of the representatives from the California Living Museum on earlier in the week talk about their role in her, you know, recuperative process.
0: Jackie has been taken care of by so many wonderful angels and people from the L.A. County San Dimas Rescue to Ojai, even the Fonskin Firehouse. So we're just so grateful for everyone that's been giving her wonderful care and support.
1: Yeah. And didn't she get a transfusion from the eagle here in Kern County at the California Living Museum?
0: Yes, she got a transfusion from an eagle named Spirit, which is very cool for people that have been following Jackie and Shadow, because they had an eaglet named Spirit a few years ago.
1: Yeah.
0: So that meant a lot to people that the name of Spirit was the one that gave the transfusion.
1: Yeah. And, I mean, this is a dumb question, but how do birds get a transfusion?
0: I don't know. We're not allowed to go into the rehab center, and we're not vets and everything. But,
1: right.
0: I will say that I think Jackie is probably getting better health care than anybody else in this country right now.
1: No kidding. Do you envision a day when Jackie and Shadow will be back together?
0: I picture it and manifest it every single day.
1: Yeah.
0: But we just don't know. It's too early to predict. I will just tell everybody that it takes a long time to diagnose, rehab, and recover. And stress management is a big part of it. And they don't want to put Jackie in a situation where she's not going to make it. So they have to make sure that she's strong, that she can defend herself, and that she can defend her territory.
1: Yeah, yeah. And tell them, we're talking with Jenny Voisard. She is the media manager for Friends of Big Bear Valley, who've been monitoring and taking. How long have you guys been doing this?
0: Well, we've had the nest camera installed since 2015, so this is our 10th year. But we have been a conservation organization going back 25 years, so since 2001.
1: Yeah. And tell them the good news in terms of the land up there.
0: Yes. So we just saved 63 acres.

0: trees, birds, and everything in between. And we call it Real Estate for Wildlife. And we raised $10 million, which was the appraisal price, to purchase this land. And it is pretty much the last natural undeveloped shoreline on the lake, and it's less than a mile from Jackie and Shadow's Nest. And they've been trying to build on this land since the 80s. Yeah. And we finally, with a beautiful gift from Anna Brockman and her husband Greg, along with just the blood, sweat, and tears of the community, in 6 months, we raised $10 million.
1: That's amazing.
0: That's amazing.
1: That is. That absolutely is amazing. And you got 63 acres for $10 million? That seems like a steal.
0: Well, I can tell you, it was not easy.
1: I bet. I bet. Should we know the Brockmans? Should we know them? Are they famous?
0: So Anna's husband, Greg, is one of the co-founders of OpenAI. They invented ChatGPT.
1: Wow.
0: Anna is a huge Jackie and Shadow fan. She loves watching the nest. She loves to connect with nature, chill out at the end of a very long day. She recognizes and is inspired by the huge community of people that love Jackie and Shadow. And she was very excited to be able to help and do something for them and preserve some habitat for them. It meant a ton to her.
1: Yeah.
0: And she is just an amazing individual and human. And I'm so just thrilled that she even reached out to us, but she's just amazing.
1: Yeah. Do they live up there?
0: No.
1: No? Okay. But nope. They're just fascinated.
0: Nope. She is a nest cam watcher.
1: As we all are.
0: We all are.
1: I mean, we've got schools. We literally, and I'm sure you know this because I'm sure we're not the only ones, but we've got schools that are monitoring this. We've got, I think, two of our television stations monitor them and part of their morning show just about every single morning. They show, you know, the new eaglets that are still. In fact, I forgot to ask about that. How are the two new births doing?
0: They're probably close to leaving the territory if they haven't already.
1: Yeah. Yeah, I saw them on camera.
0: Yeah, they're doing great.
1: I saw them on camera the other day, so.
0: They're doing fabulous. They're fast movers, these two.
1: Yeah.
0: They're very good. They're flying around, perfecting their flying, and it was just so fun to have them back at the nest. You know, we had the little scare with Sandy falling down, but then she was able to fly out of it, and then Luna went right after, and so it was just amazing, and then they came back, and it was so fun, but we always get sad with an empty nest.
1: Yeah, yeah, it's where the term comes from. And, of course, Sandy was named after your late colleague. Tell that story.
0: Yes. So we have a contest every year where the public gets to, with a small donation, enter a name, and then we do a random drawing, and we give a finalist list to the Big Bear third grade class. And
1: cool.
0: They select the names. And the top name from the public that even made it into the random drawing and the top name from the students was Sandy on behalf of our late executive director. And then the other was Luna, which means moon. So the fact that we were able to purchase the property, which was called Moon Camp, just makes it all perfect.
1: That is cool. That is outstanding. That really is. That really is.
0: It was meant to be.
1: I hate to end on a sour note, but as my producer will tell you, I want to do that for some weird reason. But let's just hypothetically, let's say that Jackie and Shadow don't get back together for whatever reason, what's the future for Shadow? Will he re-hook up with another eagle, or do they just grow old by themselves, kind of like what I'm doing?
0: Well, we don't know what's in Shadow's mind,
1: right,
0: and we can't predict the future. But what I can tell you is that Shadow was very specific and adamant about wanting to be here and wanting to be at this nest.
1: Yeah.
0: He ran out Mr. B, which was Jackie's mate prior to him. And he didn't do it in an aggressive way. He literally just patiently persisted, and the other eagle left.
1: Yeah.
0: So if that gives anybody any hope that Shadow's going to want to stick around to this area, that may

0: good, but nature is nature. We're always going to move forward. Bald eagles are resilient, and what's going to happen is going to happen.
1: Yeah.
0: We'll still have our live stream cameras
1: good.
0: That we can watch and learn.
1: Yeah. Very, very popular. Is this nationwide or is this just California? Do you get comments from all over the country?
0: The world.
1: Really? The world?
0: Yes.
1: Wow. Wow. Yeah, eagles are fascinating animals. They really, really are. They truly, truly are. Always great to talk with you, Jenny. I appreciate you taking the time, and I'm sure we'll talk to you again sometime soon, I hope. It's always fun to talk with you.
0: Thank you so much.
1: Thanks for coming on. Appreciate you.
0: Okay, bye.
1: Jenny Voisard, the media manager for the Friends of Big Bear Valley. You know me, I'm a hopeless romantic. I hope we can get our favorite couple back together. I think they'll last longer than Travis and Taylor, I'll tell you that, boy.
2: You were riding that one.
1: I'm riding it. I got it wrong. They ended up getting married. But I just don't see it lasting. I just don't. But you know who I do see lasting? Tom and Zendaya are going to be Paul Newman and Joanne Woodward.
2: God, I hope you're right.
1: I can't see them breaking up. I just can't.
2: You seem like they're the best of friends and our biggest fans.
1: That's why I think they're going to make it.
2: Yeah.
1: Because they really seem like they're like each other.
2: There are a handful of celebrity relationships that I feel like are like that. Like Ryan Reynolds, Blake Lively, I feel are like that.
1: Yeah.
2: John Krasinski, Emily Blunt, I think are like that.
1: I agree. I love Krasinski.
2: Yes. Oh, he's awesome.
1: Have you ever heard the story he tells about when he was trying to visit her in England?
2: Yeah, and the guy gets mad.
1: So he comes to the border guy or whatever, the customs guy, and he asks him, "Why are you here?" And he says, "I'm here to see my wife. She's an actress." And the guy says, "Would I know her?" And he goes, "I don't know. Her name's Emily Blunt." And he goes, You are married to Emily Blunt? And Kaczynski's like, yeah. And the guy's like, you. Kaczynski's like, yes. And the guy's like, here, get going. Get out of here. Like, damn.
2: Ruined that man's day.
1: Damn. Quick timeout. Coming right back. We'll check the board. Get to the bottom of the hour. We'll talk about Cal Shanahan. That's some of the miscellaneous audio that I'm going to play for you. It's the Ralph Bailey Show on a Tuesday. 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
4: On the Wednesday edition of the First Look program, we're going to talk a little Botox with our friend Dr. Vip Dev. I'm not kidding. Mick Kreiser will be here from the Guitar Master series. No news quiz because John Cox is off sleeping in a culvert someplace, but we will have news and traffic and weather. 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
1: Very excited about my weekend. I'm taking a friend who has only been to Casey Steakhouse once, and they were there for an event, so they didn't even eat, but they liked the ambiance. And I said, wait till you get a hold of one of the best steaks you're ever going to have. And I'm going to turn them on to the Stockyard next door on Thursday, Fridays, and Saturdays, where they have live music on Saturday. They have a lovely young woman named Lottie that plays. And, of course, Bobby and Jimmy are playing live music Tuesday through Saturday in the main restaurant. But again, the ambiance, the age, the restaurant's almost 90 years old, and no one could have ever believed that Cassie Biddle would take this restaurant to where it is now, advancing, adding on to it, just building up on the menu, where it's not just simply all about steaks. I told you about the lobster mac and cheese, the fish dishes, the chicken dishes, you name it. Chef Daniel's done an incredible job of expanding the menu. Where would you rather be than on F Street at KC Steakhouse, longtime sponsor of the Ralph Bailey Show?

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2: Mary J. That was one of the actors' choices of albums that they would take, Mary J. Can you pull up that audio?
3: I'm working on it still.
2: All right. 842-537-6842-KERN. So Ruby Rippey, who is the wife of the former campaign manager for Gavin Newsom, is telling her story. She had an affair with Gavin Newsom at the early part of the century when he was mayor of San Francisco. And she talks about how it started and how he lied. And there's a shock because when he did confess, he came out in 2007 and confessed the whole thing because she told her husband and her husband confronted Newsom. Now, see, that's the difference between white and black culture right there. He confronted Newsom. In my neighborhood, you sleeping with my wife? It's going to be a whole lot worse than that. And in some neighborhoods, it gets a whole lot worse than that. But I'd at least have to kick his ass. If you're sleeping with my wife, I'll do an assault charge. I don't mind, but I got to kick your ass. I'm sorry. And particularly if I don't know you, I'll let it go. But if you're my friend, if I'm working for you, and you're sleeping with my wife, yeah, we got to roll on the ground. You might whoop my ass, but that's just an ass whooping I got to take. But we got to roll on the ground. I'm sorry. That's just me. Maybe I'm an idiot, because I am an idiot, because I almost went to jail this weekend when I almost forearm shivved a kid riding a bike at me. I was going to take him out. I really was. And just explain to the officer, what am I supposed to do? This kid's riding right at me and kind of laughing and giggling. I'm like, all right. Test me, brother. See if I don't knock your little ass down. Is this a common thing now where these kids are riding these packs?
3: No, they go at cars too.
2: And it's all in the Westchester area, apparently. It's crazy.
3: It's everywhere. It's been a thing for a while now. It's the same dumb kids that run through the mall on their bikes and all that type of stuff.
2: That is just nuts.
3: Just the new age kid gang thing. Yeah. Like, I want to call them a gang because obviously there's worse connotations to that. But
2: well, it was about the kids that I confronted. There were about maybe 16, 18 kids coming down the street. And it was two of them that kind of looked at me like, we're going to come after you, old man. And I just stopped and grabbed my position and said, come on. Because if that wheel touches me, I'm going to flip that bike and knock your ass out. And then call 911 and surrender to the cops. Quick time out. We're heading into the back half of the hour. We're looking for some DUI, or I guess in that state, in Milwaukee, Wisconsin, it's OWI, of Tony Romo trying to negotiate with the cops, talking about, I want to call my attorney. Tony, you don't know how this works? Call your attorney. Dude, you're going to jail, Pop. Ain't nothing your attorney can say or do. It's going to prevent you from being held for 8 hours in the Milwaukee police station. Quick timeout, more TRBS. I would stick around if I you.
4: I'm Keith Peters in Washington. The U.S. military says Iran has launched multiple ballistic missiles at American forces in the Middle East, shattering a brief pause in fighting as mediators tried to get both sides back to negotiations. All Iranian missiles were successfully intercepted on Tuesday. That's according to U.S. Central Command on social media. It says that U.S. forces remain vigilant and at a high state of readiness. President Trump remembers Senator Lindsey Graham as a giant of the United States Senate and a true American original. Trump joined foreign leaders, lawmakers, and others at a funeral service for Graham on Tuesday at Washington National Cathedral. On Wall Street, the Dow by 537 points, the Nasdaq dropped 55, the S&P 500 advanced by 15.

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3: I'm Chris Davis. You can expect to hear an update from the Kern County Sheriff's Office today on a case that they have considered a cold case for many years. A young woman between 13 and 24 was found buried in a shallow grave in a vineyard in Arvin back in 1978, and her body had been there for several months. Though it was unclear exactly how she died because her remains were skeletal, it was apparent she had been murdered. That update is at 2 this afternoon. Evacuations are happening at Caliente Bodfish Road and Bena Road in Caliente because of a fire that has so far burned more than 1,800 acres. That fire got started yesterday afternoon and is now being called the Fish Fire. Reddy Kern says you should be prepared to go if you are told. I'm Chris Davis in the KERN Newsroom with news every half hour and when it breaks on News Talk.

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2: Maxwell in the Morning. Good till the last mic drop.
3: Federal appeals court ruled the New Jersey's assault weapon law barring possession of a semi-automatic rifle is unconstitutional. The first time a federal appeals court has ruled that a state's assault weapons ban violated the U.S. Constitution's Second Amendment. So this could be a huge one for here in California. Things could be changing for us gun owners.
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0: My friends, what? Why you cut a brother off?
1: So good, we had to cut off.
0: Yeah, sure. 842-537-6842-KR. Let me check back in here in the chat room. I see some more names in here. Why are we real? I read that one. Are people upset because culturally she was not the same color as her character Athena would have been? Yes, is the answer to that. I read that. Hello, everybody, says Mr. Chavez. I see what you did there. Just need to talk about how voting machines are rigged. I think I read that one. Ralph texted. I read that one as well. That was in reference to you mumbling and being monotone. Very exciting radio. I don't know what the hell it means, but...
1: No, cool.
0: You got that Tony Romo audio? As you guys, I think some of you know, CBS commentator Tony Romo was making just tons and tons and tons of money. Got caught coming from the golf course and had a couple pops on the 19th hole and got popped himself. Here's some of the audio between he and the, I guess he was in Milwaukee, the Milwaukee police officer, the female officer that was involved, just a little eavesdropping.
2: On the right, the lane deviation.
3: Say it louder, I'm sorry.
2: Unsafe passing on the right, cutting across the gore. Obviously, the gore?
3: Yes.
2: It's the marked area.
3: Gotcha.
2: Where are you coming from?
3: Well, I live in Dallas, so I came in to visit my grandpa, so we're here. I'm going to do that, but I got the gore.
2: You got the what?
3: The gore, you said?
2: Yeah.
3: That's what it is when you cross it?
2: Yep.
3: Yes. I got what you're saying.
2: And you were coming from grandma and grandpa? What did you say? It's really hard to hear you, dude.
3: I can't hear you either.
2: Sorry. I know. We got to basically yell at each other, right?
3: I feel like I'm yelling at you.
2: Okay. All right. Okay. Where are you coming from?
3: The golf course. And I'm going to meet Grandma and Grandpa.
2: Okay. All right. I'll take a driver's license from you.
3: You got it. What's your name?
2: Deputy Corps.

0: So it wouldn't be Grumman, Grandpa? And I
1: passed the Gore, which is the place you're talking about that I dropped over. I got it. You're saying I went over the white line.
2: What's a good phone number for you?
3: Damn.
4: 8675309.
3: Yeah, no kidding. Is that it?
1: It's my dad's.
2: All right. What's your dad's? The same last name?
1: So I got the same.
2: Okay. All right. Hang tight for me. All right. How many drinks have you had?
1: Zero.
2: You're coming from a golf course?
1: I played in a golf tournament in Wisconsin State after.
2: Okay.
1: So it's like a USGA event.
2: Okay. All right. I'm going to run you through some fields.
1: What's that mean?
2: Field sobriety tests. Are you willing to take any field sobriety tests? Yes, you're denying to step out of the vehicle pending fields?
1: I'm just going to call my lawyer.
2: Okay, step out of the vehicle.
3: He's asking.
2: Nope, step out of the vehicle.
3: He's asking to call his lawyer.
2: Step out of the vehicle.
1: You're going to take me
2: through. Field sobriety test.
1: I'm still allowed to call my lawyer, right?
2: You're not.
1: I'm not allowed
2: nope,
1: to.
2: Nope, step out of the vehicle. Additional 1017.
1: I'm okay.
2: Not stepping out of the vehicle for field.
1: I'll do it. I'm just saying that I'm not allowed to call my lawyer.
5: Any available squad, and it's backwards, and I'm out of backup on the board for 1017.
1: I'm not allowed to.
3: He's so lucky he's a celebrity. So lucky he's a celebrity. I wish I would get stopped, or you got stopped, or anybody that's listening to my voice got stopped and refused to get out of a vehicle with a police officer. They will literally drag your sorry ass. You have just, that's obstruction. You've just denied a lawful order. That's like a cop, if a cop tells you to come over here and you don't come over here, they can throw your ass in jail. I don't know if this woman knew who he was. I mean, obviously she saw his identification. She knows he's Tony Romo, but I'm not certain she knows who Tony, you know, this is Texas. Obviously she knows who he is, but this is Wisconsin apparently. And he's so, you see how, this is what I hate about law enforcement. Because if that's anybody else, she would have demanded, I will tase you if you don't get your sorry ass out of that vehicle. What do you mean you're not getting out of the vehicle? Like, you can refuse to take the field sobriety test, and it'll suspend your license for like a year, and it ain't gonna make the judge very happy when he has to sentence your ass. But when a law enforcement officer tells you to get out of the vehicle, you better get out of the vehicle. And I don't understand, this is Tony Romo. Even I knew when I got into trouble, once you're in trouble with the cop, let me give you some really good advice. It's master the obvious advice, but apparently Mr. Romo doesn't understand. Once you're stopped by the cops, you better do every single thing they say. And I learned that in ninth grade from Ralph Emerson Bailey Sr. He said, if you ever have trouble with a police officer, you do everything they say and we'll deal with it later. We'll get an attorney, Tony, later. And we'll deal with it. But for Tony Romo, an intelligent, grown-ass man, to sit there and be like, can I call my lawyer? No, you can't call your lawyer. What's your lawyer going to do? Going to advise you not to take the field sobriety test? Which is stupid. Not to take a breathalyzer? I guess as a celebrity, he didn't want to take a breathalyzer because he didn't want that reported. You know, if it comes out, he blew like a 2-4. He doesn't want that known. And, you know, for a guy that makes tens of millions of dollars, not having his license for a year really ain't that big a deal. The question is, what does the Columbia Broadcasting System do? What does CBS do? And in this era, can you really just welcome him back to work after doing something so incredibly stupid?

0: you know, Chris mentioned Mark Sanchez, and it's certainly not on a Mark Sanchez level, but I don't know. I can't think of any can you think of any broadcasters that got into any kind of trouble and how they deal with it? Was Shannon Sharp in a little bit of trouble about something at some point?
1: Yeah, that was female stuff, though, I think. Like him with a female, I should say.
0: Yeah.
1: DUI or an OWI in this case, I can't think of anybody.
0: I can't think of anybody either.
1: But, again, like I was reading that Dan Le Batard was talking about them potentially moving on from Romo as well from this. But I think because the season hasn't started yet and there's still some time for them to kind of sweep this under the rug, they may just say meh, but we'll
0: and
1: see.
0: And they may just say we could get out from under a very large contract.
1: Yes, they that's very
0: and
1: true.
0: And there are a lot of ex-pros out there, like the first one that comes to mind.
1: Brian Clark.
0: Jason Kelce.
1: Oh.
0: There are a lot of recently retired guys out there that could fill in quite nicely, and you could get on, you could get them for a steal. Because what's hang on a second. Hey, Siri, what's Tony Romo's salary?
2: Tony Romo's salary was $20.8 million.
0: $20.8 million. You see what I'm saying? They could get Jason for a song. They could get Jason for $10 million. They're paying him 20. So what are they paying Vance? Or
1: that's
0: Nance?
1: That's Nance.
0: I don't know. That's a whole different contract because he does a lot of different
1: things.
0: He does golf.
1: Thing.
0: He does tennis. He does a lot of different things.
1: But. Anybody coming in with a name recognition of a Jason Kelce would require you to pay him the same amount of money you paid Tony.
0: True that. They're not going to take a pay cut under Tony. You're probably right.
1: If you go with a guy like, I don't know, Cam Newton or somebody who just got fired from ESPN, maybe you can get him for 5 to 10. But again, I really don't know exactly how these guys' agents work.
0: Or maybe you're right. Maybe Ryan Clark, although Ryan Clark doesn't have any play-by-play experience.
1: No.
0: Do you know why? I just realized this. Somebody mentioned this to me. My buddy mentioned this to me. The reason that Ryan Clark sounds like an idiot. Ryan Clark got fired from ESPN because one of the main reasons is because he attacked a reporter on the basis that they never played the game.
1: Multiple times.
0: Do you know who never played football? And I just found this out this week.
1: What way? I'm sorry, I mean, we're talking about ESPN pundits, right?
0: No, we're talking about one of the greatest football minds that ever lived.
1: Boomer?
0: Think beyond players. One of the greatest football minds that ever lived. And I'm telling you who it is. So put that together as a clue.
1: Which means it has to be somebody in the... Jimmy... No.
0: Al Davis. Never played football.
1: True.
0: And is considered one of the greatest minds, one of the greatest talent assessors. He's the reason that the AFL and the NFL got to AFC and the NFC, or the AFL and the NFL got together. He put the Raiders together. He put together the San Diego Chargers when he was down there with Sid Gillman. He's considered, isn't that fair to say, one of the greatest minds in the game. Never played football.
1: Jerry Jones.
0: Yeah, he played with Jimmy at Oklahoma.
1: Oh, you're right.
0: University of Oklahoma. Right, yeah. They were on the same national championship team together. Yeah, Jerry. That's why Jerry thinks he's a coach.
1: Yeah.
0: Because he thinks, I played just like everybody else. Not really, Jerry. Not really. But I feel sorry for Tony. I don't think he's going to make it. I don't think in this era, in this, you know, point in history, you can just welcome a guy back who did that. I think they maybe a suspension. I don't think they'd get off of his contract. But I think you got to – I just don't think you can open up the season and just pretend like it didn't happen.
1: Right.
0: I don't know.
1: You're right. In today's day, everybody's going to see this video that we just played.
0: Exactly.
1: Everybody's going to see what he looks like. The only thing I'm finding weird, because I continued watching it after we stopped.
0: Yeah.
1: She says she's pulling him out for field sobriety, but doesn't give him a test at all.
0: Because he refused it.
1: Yeah.
0: He refused to take the test.
1: No, he said he was going to do it. He even turns around and says, I thought you were going to, you know, take me through the field sobriety. And she says, well, we're not on an even ground right now. We're on a bridge, so I need to move you to a different location. And then just has him turn.

0: around and puts him in cuffs.
1: Really?
0: Yeah. Like, I'll show it to you during the break. But that's what I was finding weird. It's like, where's the field sobriety test?
1: Right. That's crazy. Well, you can be... Got enough gas to drive home. Yeah, it's my understanding that they can arrest you based on their observations.
0: Right. They have to have some sort of proof that you were intoxicated. But I would assume a breathalyzer...
1: No, but they don't necessarily have to give you a field sobriety test to arrest you.
0: You're absolutely
1: you.
0: Right. If there's, like, smelling of alcohol and all that type
1: and,
0: of stuff.
1: And glassy eyes. And
0: which I'm honestly, I'm assuming he does have.
1: So she never gave him a test?
0: Oh, really? No.
1: Yeah. That's crazy. Poor guy. Poor guy. And, of course, the local media is pouring over Ed Jagel's situation, which, you know, he's 77 years old. What I don't understand is, and maybe he's had an old Tesla, but I understand he had a Tesla. And I just found out, and I, you know, I'm an idiot. I just found out because our general manager has a Tesla, and she doesn't drive. She hits a button, and it drives her home. She drives like that on the freeway. I'm like, Katie, you need to knock that off.
0: Oh, no, these things
1: you need
0: to
1: get a 10 and 2.
0: I say the same thing, but the Tesla is probably the only car I actually would trust it.
1: So why didn't Ed just say, put it in home and take me home and wake up in his driveway?
0: Look at me.
1: I'm hoping it was an old Tesla, and that's the reason why. Because if he has a new Tesla and he just didn't say, just drive me home.
0: But see, okay.
1: Because he initially screwed up before the cops got to him.
0: True.
1: He hit like a middle divider, center divider or something before.
0: But he was clearly controlling the car. But
1: clearly.
0: That's my question, though, is that if you are drunk and you have one of these cars that could drive you home and you just get in and press the button and it drives you home.
1: Is that drunk driving?
0: Still? Is not drinking and driving still?
1: Now, that is a great question. If you're stopped, because let's say your tags are expired. But you're not driving badly because the car is
0: driving itself.
1: And he pulls up and you smell like booze. Are you going to jail? I'm guessing the answer is yes.
0: I would think so.
1: I'll text Teresa Goldner, but I'm pretty sure the answer would be yes. Because they can pop you. You don't even have to be driving.
0: No, as long as the keys are in the ignition.
1: Exactly. If the keys are in the ignition and you are in the car, they can. Because I almost went to jail for that. I was sitting in my car. And I was waiting for a cab, and he said, well, you can still go to jail, Mr. Bailey. And I said, no. He said, where are your keys? He said, turn the car off. And I said, I got the keys in my pocket. What do you mean turn the car off? And he was like, oh, all right, well, then I'll let you. And he let me stay. I could have gone to jail. I had the keys been in the ignition, but I was just sitting in the car, and the keys were in my pocket. Thank you, Jesus. Let's go ahead and take our final break of the night. Tomorrow's Wednesday. The Van Alsteins, Jennifer and Ryan, join us. No one from Bakersfield College tomorrow. They're on vacation as they get set to almost begin the fall semester out of BC. I feel bad. I mean, I'm going to call the theater manager. Because I didn't go to the play because I had gout that Sunday.
0: Oh.
1: I didn't make it. Did Daisy go?
0: I have no idea.
1: Oh, I hope she went. I hope we all didn't get free tickets and just blew it off. I just couldn't go because I was suffering from a gout bout. Feels so good to be able to walk now. Quick timeout. Scott Jennings, keep it locked at the top of the hour. In the meantime, this is the Ralph Bailey Show on News Talk 96.1. 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
3: 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I'm not kidding. Rick Kreisler will be here from the Guitar Master series. No news quiz because John Cox is off sleeping in a culvert someplace, but we will have news and traffic and weather. 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

0: We've got another high-speed chase going on in L.A., and the guy's got a gun, so this isn't going to end well for him at all. And it's amazing how open the traffic is on a, what is it, Tuesday afternoon in L.A.? I don't know if they've cleared the traffic, but it's like there's nobody on the freeway. Or maybe they just, they're all pulling to the side. I don't know. I can't see whether that's a 405 or not, but it looks like it's, it does kind of look like a 405. In the meantime, we got a couple of minutes left. Let's read a couple of text messages. Get the Sam Hill out of here.
1: Taylor and Travis, yuck. I agree with you.
0: I mean, there's nothing. Why would you yuck? They're a beautiful young couple. He's a good-looking dude. She's a beautiful woman. She's a billionaire. He's a multimillionaire. I just don't think he's smart enough for her. I think that in a relationship, the intelligence level has to be pretty paralleled. You know what I'm saying? You can't have one person be smarter than the other. And I think she's much more brilliant than she is. I think Jason.

0: Jason is much more smarter than Travis. I just think he's kind of a knucklehead. And now this guy's running into traffic. Oh, this is great. Why are these people letting him through? I would stop my car. Hit me. I wonder, how does insurance handle it? Anyway, what else you got?
1: You have to pay extra for a full autopilot Tesla.
0: Well, apparently our general manager can afford it. Because she's got one, and it's just crazy to me. See, I would box him in right there. Stop your car. Don't let him get through. See, now why would they let him get through?
1: A lot of people don't know this has happened.
0: What's going on? They don't see the cops behind him? Or do the cops give up? I don't see the cops in the shot. But this guy, the helicopter's got him. This is another thing I don't understand. Why you would run from the police? Good Lord Almighty. What else you got?
1: Jones and Johnson played together at Arkansas. I forgot about that. And yes, because you're in control of the vehicle.
0: Okay. Did they play at Arkansas? Was it Arkansas?
1: It was Arkansas, yeah. I remember correctly. Because Jerry talks about being a Razorback all the time.
0: I thought it was Oklahoma. What else you got?
1: Ralph, please stop saying that Newsom was sleeping with someone. It obviously wasn't sleeping. Saying sexual intercourse is allowed on the air.
0: Next. That's the dumbest text message we've ever gotten. Like, since when isn't sleeping with somebody not a euphemism for sex? And I don't know if you're aware of this, but parents have kids in their car, and I try to stay as, you know, as appropriate as I possibly can be. But that's your problem with me, that I said that he was sleeping with her instead of that he was banging her, that he was hitting it, that he was spanking that ass? Knocking the boots. Does that sound better for you? All right, that's going to do it for us. I want to thank Teresa Golder. Despite her illness, she still came through for us. We'll talk with her again next week. And, of course, our good friend Howard Marcus and Jenny Voisard. I love her. She was on the Today Show the other day. Kind enough to join us once again. Talk about the Eagles. Tomorrow, as I mentioned, the Jennifer and Ryan Van Alstyne, owner-operators of Adaptive Networks. And we'll have the reaction from the supervisors on the probe or audit of our Child Protective Services. But in the meantime, for Chris Burdick, I'm Ralph Bailey. That's what's really going on. I will wrap to you tomorrow.
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4: Peters in Washington. The Senate has confirmed Jay Clayton to become head of the nation's intelligence agencies. The vote Tuesday puts a permanent director in the job weeks after President Trump sought to delay his nomination. Clayton is the U.S. Attorney for the Southern District of New York and a former Securities and Exchange Commission chairman. Washington paid tribute to the late South Carolina Senator Lindsey Graham today. In services at both the U.S. Capitol and Washington's National Cathedral, Graham was eulogized as a great man. Senate Majority Leader John Thune tells mourners at the Capitol that Senator Graham took his work seriously.
5: He was serving as chair of the Budget Committee at the time of his death and was responsible for getting important tax relief legislation to the floor. And no tribute to Lindsey's work is complete without mentioning that he was a powerful voice for the pro-life movement.
4: Ukrainian President Volodymyr Zelensky and Israeli Prime Minister Benjamin Netanyahu were among the mourners attending the services. The mayor of New York City brushing off relatives of 9/11 families who are calling on him to be barred from attending the 25-year ceremony upcoming in September.
6: The families of 9/11 victims collecting more than 21,000 signatures so far on the petition website change.org. They're calling for the city's first Muslim mayor, Zoran Mamdani, to stay clear of the ceremony because of his associations with people who have minimized the radical Islamic terrorist attack. The mayor saying he will attend, telling a reporter, "I will proudly honor the families, the survivors, the first responders forever impacted by that horrific terror attack by standing alongside them at this year's 9/11 commemoration."
4: Correspondent Laura Winters reporting. On Wall Street, the Dow by 537 points, the S&P advanced 15. More on these stories at townhall.com.
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9: If you gotta go, you better go now. I'm Chris Davis. That message is coming from Reddy Kern. People in the Caliente Bodfish Road and Bena Road area have been told that they need to evacuate, and that is because of a wildfire that is being called the Fish Fire, and that so far has burned about 1,800 acres in that area after splitting off and becoming two fires Monday, says Cal Fire. That fire got started just before 1 o'clock Monday afternoon. Cal Fire has not discussed the cause. If you are old enough, you may remember 48 years ago when this happened. The body of a teenager or young woman was found in a shallow grave in a vineyard in Arvin. Only a skeleton was found, and that person may have been dismembered. Her hair was auburn, and police say a pair of underwear was found nearby. They believe that the woman may have been dead for several months. Today, the Kern County Sheriff's Office is expected to give an update on that case. That'll be at 2 o'clock at their headquarters. So far, they have not let any clues slip out publicly about what they might say. It is not clear exactly what happened with a woman who ran off the road and hit several fixed objects yesterday on Highway 99 near the interchange with Highway 58. And that was just before 10 a.m. The Kern County Coroner's Office has identified the woman killed as 38-year-old Jacqueline Santiago of Lamont. Several days ago at Big Bear Lake, a now internet famous eagle named Jackie got into a fight with two other eagles over a fish and was seriously hurt. Though she remains in critical condition, wildlife authorities say she is getting the best treatment, even having had a blood transfusion from another eagle, and that may be one of the rarest medical procedures for any bald eagle. Though her recovery is not guaranteed, she is doing better. I'm Chris Davis in the KERN Newsroom with news every half hour.

Exactly what happened with a woman who ran off the road and hit several fixed objects yesterday on Highway 99 near the interchange with Highway 58. And that was just before 10 a.m. The Kern County Coroner's Office has identified the woman killed as 38-year-old Jacqueline Santiago of Lamont. Several days ago at Big Bear Lake, a now internet-famous eagle named Jackie got into a fight with two other eagles over a fish and was seriously hurt. Though she remains in critical condition, wildlife authorities say she is getting the best treatment, even having had a blood transfusion from another eagle, and that may be one of the rarest medical procedures for any bald eagle. Though her recovery is not guaranteed, she is doing better. I'm Chris Davis in the KERN Newsroom with news every half hour.

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4: Western civilization and delivering common sense for the American people. Ladies and gentlemen, here's Scott Jennings.
5: The nation says throughout the day, for the best coverage and analysis. Today is Tuesday, July 28th. I'm Scott Jennings, broadcasting for Salem. And we come to you live today from Reno, Nevada, where tonight I will address the Nevada Public Policy Institute. On this day, 1868, Secretary of State William Seward certified one of the most consequential changes ever made to the U.S. Constitution. He certified the 14th Amendment had been ratified by three-quarters of the states, making it an official part of our governing document. Why did we need this amendment? The Civil War had ended, slavery had been abolished, but southern states were passing black codes designed to deny newly freed slaves the basic rights of citizenship. So Congress passed the 14th in 1866. It declared that no state could deprive any person of life, liberty, or property without due process or deny any person the equal protection of the laws. But its most important words came first. Quote, all persons born or naturalized in the United States and subject to the jurisdiction thereof are citizens of the United States. That sentence overturned the Supreme Court's infamous Dred Scott decision, which had declared that black Americans could not be citizens. Let's be clear about the history. The amendment was written after the Civil War to secure citizenship for freed slaves and their children, not to address illegal immigration, a modern crisis the authors could scarcely have imagined. But as the years wore on, those words, born in the United States and subject to the jurisdiction thereof, became the foundation for birthright citizenship, including for children whose parents had entered

0: out from the Ukrainian leader following his talks with President Trump. Here it is, and I quote Zelensky, "A good meeting with President Trump at the Oval Office. Thank you for everything we do together to protect the lives of Ukrainians and advance peace. First and foremost, I offered President Trump our condolences on the passing of Lindsey Graham. He was a true friend of Ukraine. The President and I discussed licenses for Patriot Interceptor production and several other ideas that could help. We also spoke about diplomacy. It's important that the diplomatic process be reinvigorated. Our teams will arrange the details of the further communication. I am grateful to the United States for its firm support." That's the statement of Volodymyr Zelensky after meeting with Donald Trump in the Oval Office. After that, it was in with Israeli Prime Minister Benjamin Netanyahu. And that meeting has just concluded. The White House press secretary called this and the Zelensky meetings good and productive. We've seen pictures of both of them in the Oval, everyone smiling. We saw pictures of quite a few aides gathered there, military and diplomatic. We have no video yet, and the president did not take questions. Taken together, these two meetings represent time spent on foreign policy matters that will come to define a good chunk of President Trump's legacy. President called into Fox News to start his day this morning. Let's hear some of that in Cut 17.
1: This is actually a good time to make a deal for them. If they don't make a deal, then I go back and I finish the job. But that's going to take them forever to rebuild. Already, it'll take them many years to ever rebuild. And if I go back and finish up the job, as some people would like, with the bridges, with the very easy, I could take out most of their bridges in less than an hour. Less than an hour. But, you know, it takes them 10 years to build a bridge. Bridges take the longest, and power plants are second. I can knock out the power plants. Within one day, all of their power plants would be gone.
0: President Trump calling into Fox News, of course, talking about what might happen next in Iran. So here are the questions we have today. Can the Russians be repelled, and can diplomacy take hold after 3+ years of bloody fighting in Europe? Can the Iranian terror regime be subdued and the world assured that these butchers in Tehran cannot get a nuclear weapon? And what of the future of the U.S.-Israeli alliance, the principal partnership right now fighting for the future of Western civilization, even as much of the traditional West allows itself to be overrun by radical Islamists? In the Oval Office today, these matters were discussed, and the center of it all, the American president, Donald Trump, holding conversations that will be the talk of historians for years to come. Elsewhere in Washington, as those conversations unfolded, senators, congressmen, many of our political leaders in both parties paid tribute to Lindsey Graham in the U.S. Capitol. The vice president, as president of the Senate, spoke to those gathered there in the rotunda about his memories. Here's Vance, Cut 14.
2: I remember on that campaign trail where, you know, you're trying to raise money. And one of the ways that you raise money is you send people to your campaign website. And I said, Lindsey, before one of these Fox hits on the campaign trail, I said, Lindsey, could you maybe mention the website, jdvance.com? And over a 4-minute interview, he must have mentioned jdvance.com close to a dozen times. The host would ask, how was the weather? And Lindsey would say, well, before I check the weather, I always go to jdvance.com. And in a 4 or 5 minute TV appearance, Lindsey Graham raised us over $100,000. And that campaign stop was a critical part of me getting elected to the United States Senate and, of course, going on this incredible journey. That was who Lindsey Graham was.
0: Humorous anecdote there from the vice president. On a more serious note, he described Graham as someone who knew how to work Washington to achieve outcomes. Cut 13.
2: So I choose to remember Lindsey Graham as a man who could disagree with you without being disagreeable. I choose to remember Lindsey Graham as a person who could fight with you on one issue, but fight for you on another issue. I remember Lindsey Graham as a man who loved people. And because he loved people, he was willing to reason with them, to respect them, and ultimately to persuade them.
0: Now, later this afternoon, 2 o'clock Eastern, Lindsey Graham's funeral will begin at the National Cathedral in the hills of Northwest Washington, D.C. We intend to bring you detailed statements and perhaps some live coverage of that proceeding as it unfolds.

0: announce. President Trump is scheduled to speak. We'll keep an eye on this, and we will describe the unfolding events for you. We had a major earthquake and other news today in Japan, 6.8 magnitude, killing at least one person, injuring dozens more. Buildings collapsed, fires erupted across the Kumamoto Prefecture, and rescuers are searching for people trapped inside homes and in a damaged shopping mall. Sections of a major expressway broke apart. Trains in the regional airport were shut down. Officials say earthquakes of a similar strength remain possible in the coming days. Markets are green today. Oil trading, $78 a barrel. I guess that number will disappear from your cable news coverage now that it's under $80 again. 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A lot more news to cover today. When we come back, have you heard of the Fauci Diaries? I have some thoughts after this. It's Scott Jennings on Salem, a breaking news day. Stay with us.
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8: 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It is a breaking news edition of the Scott Jennings Show. We have our eyes on Washington today. We've had two world leaders in the Oval Office with President Trump this morning, Zelensky and Netanyahu. We have a number of world leaders and, of course, most of our political leadership paying its respects to Senator Lindsey Graham today. There was a service in the Capitol Rotunda this morning, and at 2 o'clock Eastern, they will have his funeral at the National Cathedral. We'll be paying attention to all of this for you. There are other things going on in Washington. You may have heard, well, if you have social media or if you watch independent or conservative news sources, you may have heard about it. If you simply watch the mainstream news, you may not know about it. Have you heard about the Fauci diaries? The Fauci diaries. These are the notes that Anthony Fauci was keeping during the COVID era so many years ago. These are out because of Senator Rand Paul continuing to investigate and look into Fauci's decision-making and public statements from during that time. There is going to be a hearing with Fauci on Capitol Hill later this week, and I look forward to hearing what Fauci has to say. But if you read these diaries, somehow Anthony Fauci looks even worse in his own words than he did in ours at the time. You know, you have to remember. Let's think back together. What were we told during COVID? Trust the experts. Follow the science. Don't ask any questions. God forbid you have a question about any of this. If you question the lockdowns, the mandates, the school closures, or the origin of the virus, it wasn't enough for the Fauci army to say that you were merely wrong. You were called dangerous. You were called a conspiracy theorist. You were called a racist. You were called an enemy of science itself. No one embodied that sanctimony more than Anthony Fauci. Now we have the benefit of knowing what he was writing to himself privately, and we can compare that to what he was saying publicly. In January of 2020, Fauci was told by leading scientists that the virus contained unusual features, and that raised serious questions about whether it had developed naturally. According to his diary, roughly half the scientists on an early call thought the virus appeared constructed. Now, that did not prove that it was a laboratory leak, but it proved the possibility was credible and that it deserved investigation. But what did Anthony Fauci tell the American people? He repeatedly dismissed the lab leak theory as an implausible conspiracy.

0: while presenting the natural origin theory as though the science were settled. That's a scandal. Not that Anthony Fauci failed to know everything about a brand new virus. Nobody knew everything. The scandal is that privately he knew there were doubts from real, bona fide, qualified scientists, while publicly he denied the rest of us permission to even ask questions about this. While Americans were losing loved ones, losing jobs and businesses, watching their children languish and fall behind, Fauci's diary reveals a man increasingly fascinated by something else. He was fascinated by Anthony Fauci. His TV appearances, his press coverage, his encounters with celebrities, the praise, the parties, the awards, the extraordinary thrill of becoming the most famous doctor in the world. Do you remember the ridiculous magazine cover where he was sitting by the pool? This is a man who famously declared, "Attacks on me, quite frankly, are attacks on science." Think of the arrogance of that statement. Science is a method. It requires skepticism, testing, transparency, and the willingness to admit error. But Anthony Fauci turned it into a title, and he awarded the title to himself. Question Fauci, and you were doing nothing less than questioning science itself. Disagree with Fauci, and you were spreading misinformation. But if you look through these diaries, you see that Fauci himself had private concerns, private conversations, and private doubts that he refused to acknowledge honestly in the public, and the damage this did to the public health regime in America will take decades to undo. Thank goodness for Rand Paul for tracking this down. We'll be following this story for the rest of the week. More after this. Scott Jennings is here on Salem. It's a breaking news day on the Scott Jennings Show.
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5: 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I'm not kidding. Rick Kreiser will be here from the Guitar Master series. No news quiz because John Cox is off sleeping in a culvert someplace, but we will have news and traffic and weather. 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
6: With SRN News, I'm Keith Peters in Washington. The U.S. military says it knocked down an Iranian ballistic missile attack against American forces in the Middle East on Tuesday, shattering a brief pause in the fighting as mediators tried to get both sides back to negotiations. In addition, American and Saudi forces struck sites used by Iran-backed militias in Iraq to carry out attacks in recent days. All Iranian missiles were successful.

0: successfully intercepted, the U.S. Central Command said. President Trump and Ukrainian President Volodymyr Zelensky have met to discuss Ukraine producing its own weapons amid its ongoing war with Russia. Zelensky called it a good meeting. Tuesday's White House sit-down followed a NATO summit in Turkey where Trump announced the U.S. will allow Ukraine to make Patriot defense systems. More details available at srnnews.com.
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3: I'm Chris Davis. You should be prepared to leave if you are told you need to, says Reddy Kern. That is if you are in the area of Caliente Bodfish Road and Bina Road in Caliente. And that is because of the fish fire, which got started just before 1 Monday afternoon and has been burning since and is only about 5% contained, according to Cal Fire. So far, that fire has burned about 1,800 acres. Houses are in danger in that area. A woman was killed in a wreck on Highway 99 near the interchange with Highway 58 Monday morning just before 10, says the Bakersfield Police Department. That woman has been identified by the Kern County Coroner's Office as 38-year-old Jacqueline Santiago of Lamont. Police say they don't know why, but she ran off the road and hit several fixed objects with her car. I'm Chris Davis in the KERN Newsroom with news every half hour and when it breaks on News Talk 96.1 and AM 1230. KERN.
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8: 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He's on an awful Angels team. And Jim Palmer on a good Orioles team went 21-9. That is a travesty.
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10: It is Tuesday, July the 28th. It's a breaking news edition of Common Sense for the American People. Scott Jennings broadcasting live from Reno, Nevada. We're going to get to that music in just a moment. It will become important, I promise you, in just a moment. A quick note of breaking news. President Trump has announced that he is bringing the 16-year-old lifeguard to the White House. Have you seen this video, the 16-year-old kid who went out and saved that person from the rough surf? It was a 10-year-old boy who had fallen off his surfboard at Cypress Beach in California, and this lifeguard went out and heroically saved him. The president has just posted, I'm going to bring the heroic young man and his family into the White House with perhaps the boy he saved to give him a high civilian honor. Very brave. He deserves it, President Donald J. Trump. So good news for that lifeguard. He'll get his props from the President of the United States. Let's talk a little politics, shall we? We are in Nevada, and the 3rd Congressional District is a premier battleground seat this cycle, defined by its razor-thin margins, its large block of nonpartisan or independent voters, and a split political identity where presidential and congressional outcomes are sometimes divergent. This district in Nevada covers the southern portion of Clark County, including Henderson, parts of Vegas, and outlying suburban areas. The electorate features a very narrow voter registration advantage for Democrats, but it does have a massive pool of independent and nonpartisan voters who decide

0: statewide elections. It is viewed as one of the most competitive swing districts in the country. The incumbent is Democrat Susie Lee. She won re-election by less than 3 points in 2024, while Donald Trump narrowly carried the district that same year. Our next guest is the Republican candidate. Let's listen to this in Cut 22.
1: Marty O'Donnell. He's earned the endorsement of Governor Lombardo and President Donald Trump. 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Marty O'Donnell, Republican for Congress.
0: And joining us now to discuss the campaign is Marty O'Donnell. Marty, welcome into the Scott Jennings Show.
2: Scott, thanks so much for having me on. This is a pleasure.
0: Well, I'm glad to have you on today. This is a vital district if Republicans intend to buck the tide of history and hold the congressional majority this November. Now, you may have heard we played something that you are responsible for on the way into this segment. You have a 30-year career as a composer for TV commercials and video games, including, I suppose, the most famous work is the theme song to the game Halo. Talk to us about your career in the music industry and how you came to be part of that.
2: I was a music major. I was a piano player my whole life, and then I switched to composition once I went to the conservatory and got my bachelor degree in music composition. Then I went to USC, got a master's degree. Then I went back to Chicago and did what I would said I would never do, which I prostituted my art and I made TV commercials and jingles for like 20 years. So I did things like "We are Flintstones kids, 10 million strong and growing."
0: You came up with the Flintstones kids vitamin?
2: Yes, I did.
0: Commercial?
2: Yes.
0: Oh my goodness gracious! Well, let me just tell
2: See,
0: you, I had so many of those. I ate so many of those as a child. I believe that I am immune presently from most diseases because of the volume of Flintstones vitamins I ate, and frankly it was just because of the jingle. So I will credit you with my good health, Marty. That's that's terrific. Well, okay, keep going. Fascinating.
2: Well, I also did Mr. Clean, a bunch of Mr. Clean commercials all through your childhood probably also. So
0: you were sort of the soundtrack of the 80s and 90s kids. This is amazing. I mean, you sort of wrote the background noise for all of us 80s and 90s kids. Amazing. All right, keep going, sir.
2: Well, I was always a video game player. And decided to get actually into video games once I saw that they were sort of high res and they did some really interesting things from a production standpoint. So I worked on the sequel to Myst, which was called Riven. And then I worked on games for a little company in Chicago called Bungie. And in 1999, we came up with the idea for doing Halo, and Bungie was bought by Microsoft and moved out to Seattle. And the rest is history. We did Halo in 2001, and then Halo 2 and 3 and ODST and Reach. Then we broke off and made Destiny. I was involved with the game industry for a good quarter century.
0: Okay, what you're describing to me is a dream career. You're a musician. You've made some of the most memorable jingles in American advertising history. You've made some of the most memorable video game music in the gaming industry's history, and now you've traded all that in for politics. And I think the average person listening across the country today says, why in the world would you give up such an amazing life in the private sector to go into politics? So here's the question for every candidate. Why are you running for this congressional office?
2: I'm running because I live in a district where I have my two daughters and my three grandsons all within 5 minutes of my house, and they come over every weekend, and we are a really strong, happy family. And I just am determined not to have my grandsons grow up in a district under a nonsense rule. Susie Lee is a rubber stamp Democrat. And we have a shot at actually flipping this seat. And I wanted to do everything possible to do that because I'm a lifelong conservative and I believe in our Constitution and our republic, and she doesn't. I cannot believe that, the kinds of conditions that she's willing to live with, the corruption that she has. She's made her money trading stocks while she's in Congress. And I'm determined to see that stop. And when I offer

0: to help, they actually asked me, well, why don't you run for Congress? And I guess I couldn't say no.
1: So Marty O'Donnell is our guest. He is running for Congress in Nevada's 3rd Congressional District. It's your first time running for office. Is that right, Marty?
0: Well, yeah. I mean, I ran in the last cycle. I got in very, very late into the primary, and there were four of us, and we basically kind of split the Republican primary.
1: Yes.
0: And I thought that was it. I thought maybe that would be my one shot at trying something. But when I went to Sam Brown, who ran for Senate here, you probably remember Sam.
1: Oh, yes, of
0: asked
1: course.
0: Me to, he said, come to the inauguration. And I was like, that sounds great. So I went to the inauguration. I was so happy that President Trump became president again. And watching him, you know, you kind of stole this from me, because I remember how important it was to hear him say that he was a revolution of common sense. When he said that line, I was just like, that's what it is. The Democrats represent nonsense, and Donald Trump and his administration and the Republicans are just going back to common sense. And it inspired me to say, okay, maybe I'll try this again. If I can get President Trump's endorsement, I will do it.
1: That line spoke to so many people, because there's a lot of people out there, and you have a lot of them in your district. They're not partisans. They don't identify with either party. They maybe call themselves independents. Maybe they don't call themselves anything, but they just want common sense. And you represent Nevada's 3rd District, which has some Vegas and the Vegas suburbs. And, of course, last summer, the president and his party pushed and passed the Big Beautiful Bill, the Working Families Tax Cut. In that, no tax on tips. I can't really think of a congressional district in America where that would have more support or feel more common sense than anything near or around Las Vegas. And yet your opponent, Susie Lee, voted against that. Are you hearing about that issue from your potential constituents? I assume it must come up all the time.
0: It does. It is a slogan or a not a slogan. It's a reality that when I go and talk to people, and sometimes when I leave a tip and I go, well, you know, no tax on tips, and they're like, that's right. Plus, you know, our demographics here, we have a lot of people who have moved to Las Vegas to retire, so no tax on Social Security, no tax on overtime for working people, which is the majority of people, right? You know, we all know what it is to work. And then no tax on tips. It's like we have so many people who work in hospitality here. It's a huge thing, which is why President Trump, unveiled it when he was in Las Vegas. It was a very, very politically smart thing to do. But it's also you hear people all the time talking about what a relief it is to have that happening.
1: Marty O'Donnell's a Republican candidate in Nevada's 3rd Congressional District, one of the most targeted districts in America. And Marty, I was told to ask you, you've got a theory, an analogy about your philosophy of government serving the people. It's called being nice to the goose. Talk to us about that.
0: Yeah. Well, the goose that lays the golden egg is the most important thing. And if you think about that tale, a lot of people think that the most important thing is not to kill the goose. And I look at it another way, which is, if you want more golden eggs, be nice to the goose. And the goose in our country is the working class, the middle class, the small business owners, families, people who have been laying the golden egg for our country for the entire duration of our existence. And the government just cannot be nice to the goose. And so if we could be nice to the goose, we're going to get more golden eggs again.
1: Marty O'Donnell, you're running for Congress, and this is a national program, and a lot of our listeners are interested in what's going to happen in November. Can the Republicans hold on? If they are to hold on, it's going to be because someone like you was able to unseat a Democratic incumbent in this highly targeted district. If folks want to find you out there, Marty, and engage in your campaign, what's the best way to do that?
0: Best way is to go to martyforcongress.com, F-O-R, Marty for F-O-R, Congress, martyforcongress.com. Sign up. Obviously, every little bit helps. $7 is a good starting point. And for those of you who are Halo fans and Bungie fans, you'll understand the significance of the number 7. It's a magic number. So any 343 works also. It's 7 cubed, so that would work. But yes, that's where you go.

0: that's where you can sign up. And it's a fun website. And I also have a YouTube channel where I do a podcast. Hmm. One of these days, Scott, you should be on. It'd be great.
1: We'd be honored.
0: But yes, that's where you can find me, and that's where you can find out what my platform is and what I plan on doing.
1: All right, Marty O'Donnell, that's the voice you're hearing, Republican candidate for Congress in Nevada's 3rd Congressional District. It's outside of Las Vegas, and this is one of the closest races in America. There's a Democratic incumbent there who's been voting against the interests of her people, but Marty O'Donnell is part of the revolution of common sense. Marty, thanks for calling in today. We'll keep up with your race as the November election draws closer. I want to talk to you all for a moment about Medicare. 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She thought she was in a solid plan. 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No pressure, no gimmicks, just honest guidance from people who know how the system works. 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More breaking news. Lindsey Graham's funeral is today. It's Salem Radio. I'm Scott Jennings. Stay with us.
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5: It is Tuesday, July the 28th, the breaking news edition of Common Sense for the American People. Your anchor here is Scott Jennings, broadcasting live today from Reno, Nevada. I am joined, however, in Washington, D.C. by Salem News Channel correspondent Willie Nelson. Willie is positioned at the National Cathedral, where in just a few minutes, 2 o'clock Eastern, that is the scheduled time for the funeral service for the late Senator Lindsey Graham of South Carolina. What you're seeing, if you're watching on the stream here on Salem News Channel, you're seeing the front of the National Cathedral. You can see that they are waiting Willie, are they waiting there for the casket of Senator Graham? Is that what we're looking at?
6: Good afternoon, Scott. Great to be here with you. I believe, actually, they're currently waiting for the president to arrive. Oh. A motorcade and just pulled up, and I heard Secret Service saying POTUS arriving, POTUS arriving. So I believe he is expected to be here any second now.
5: So what we're seeing, Willie, thanks for that information, we're now seeing inside the cathedral a number of people are filing in. And as you made mention, President Trump is due to address this crowd today. Who else are we going to hear from at the funeral?
6: We're going to hear today from Sean Hannity. We're also going to hear from Salem's own Reverend Tony Perkins, as well as some people in attendance will be the Prime Minister of Israel, Benjamin Netanyahu, as well as the President of Ukraine, Zelensky. I was just at the White House about 30 minutes before this, where the Prime Minister of Israel and the President met in the Oval Office. And there's a lot of big people here. Because the late senator was really, really respected around the world and had relationships with many different leaders.
5: Yeah, he certainly was respected around the world, and there's a number of international figures who are gathering in Washington today. Now, Willie, I'm not sure what you can see over your shoulder. What I'm looking at here on my screen is a live picture. We have the hearse. And it looks like Senator Graham's casket is being pulled slightly out of the back of the hearse. This is right in front of the National Cathedral, and on the stairs of the National Cathedral, we see members of the military standing at attention. We see, and now, Willie, actually, we're seeing the military march over towards the casket of Senator Graham. Talk to us about that.
6: Yeah, so this is something that they do for people who were in the military, like the late Senator Lindsey Graham was. And I saw them do this earlier today as well in front of the Capitol, where they brought him up the steps for a private session, for a private memorial in the rotunda. And the vibe was very, very somber. There was people who even showed up in front.

0: to speak about or to show respect and pay their respect for the late senator.
1: I'm being pushed
0: off right now.
1: Absolutely, yeah. We've got Willie Nelson. He's moving away from the front of the cathedral. I assume that means the President of the United States is getting near, and we're also witnessing here, and I'm talking it through you here live on the radio, the casket transfer. So the casket right now is being withdrawn from the back of the hearse. It was just up at the United States Capitol. This morning, Senator Graham's casket was in the Capitol Rotunda. Vice President Vance, in his capacity as President of the Senate, along with many, many senators and congressmen, paid their respects. We heard Vice President Vance speak this morning. We heard Senate Majority Leader John Thune speak. That casket then left the Capitol and came all the way out to Northwest Washington. And what you're seeing here, if you're following along on the stream, the various members of the military have hold of the casket. They've withdrawn it from the back of the hearse, and they are now about to bring that up the short staircase in front of the National Cathedral. Willie, what can you see from your vantage now?
0: I can see a big, beautiful cathedral, to be honest. This is my first time here, and this thing looks incredible. It's massive. Yep. I don't know how much the camera can pick up of it, but this is a really, really nice sight to see.
1: Well, it's one of the most iconic cathedrals and iconic churches in the world, certainly in the United States of America. Willie, while you are there, and we're going to round out our coverage here this hour, we are seeing the United States military carry the casket of the late Senator Lindsey Graham. The flag-draped casket is being carried step by step, one step at a time, up the staircase of the National Cathedral, not a long staircase, but they'll go in the front hall, and at 2 o'clock this funeral will commence. We are going to take a break. When we come back, we'll have more live coverage of the funeral of Senator Lindsey Graham here on Salem. Stay with us.
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5: 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I'm not kidding. Mick Kreiser will be here from the Guitar Master series. No news quiz because John Cox is off sleeping in a culvert someplace, but we will have news and traffic and weather. 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
7: Peters in Washington. Kentucky's Democratic Governor Andy Beshear is calling on ailing Senator McConnell to be transparent with his constituents or step down.
8: McConnell was hospitalized June 14th, his office revealing weeks later that it was due to a fall. Beshear made the demand in a letter after the office of the attending physician said McConnell had been discharged from hospital care but remains in a rehabilitation facility and has not yet been medically cleared to return to work. McConnell released a statement saying he hates to miss the fun but will not be attending this Saturday's fancy farm picnic. It's an annual event that draws political figures to western Kentucky. Beshear called on McConnell to address the people of Kentucky verbally and provide proof of his capacity. The governor's also asking Senate Majority Leader John Thune to investigate McConnell's condition. I'm Jennifer King.
7: A Georgia school shooter who killed two students and two teachers is sentenced to life in prison without parole.
9: Colt Gray was 14 at the time of the shootings at Appalachie High School. He's 16 now. District Attorney Brad Smith says the sentencing message must be clear.
10: Colt Gray cannot be in society.
9: Judge Nicholas Prim called Gray's crimes deliberate, contemplated evil.
11: You do not seem to be tormented by what you did.
9: Smith says he hopes his team had done honor to the victims and their loved ones.
12: This is not a happy day. This is a relief day.
9: The judge acknowledged Gray had been failed by his parents, his extended family, and to a certain extent, society. I'm Ed Donahue.
7: The U.S. military says it knocked down an Iranian ballistic missile attack against American forces in the Middle East on Tuesday, shattering a brief pause in the fighting as mediators tried to get both sides back to negotiations. On Wall Street, the Dow up by 537 points, the Nasdaq dropped 55, the S&P advanced 15. More at townhall.com.
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15: If you gotta go, you better go now. I'm Chris Davis. That message is coming from Reddy Kern. People in the Caliente Bodfish Road and Bena Road area have been told that they need to evacuate, and that is because of a wildfire that is being called the Fish Fire, and that so far has burned about 1,800 acres in that area after splitting off and becoming two fires Monday, says Cal Fire. That fire got started just before 1 o'clock Monday afternoon. Cal Fire has not discussed the cause.

0: If you are old enough, you may remember 48 years ago when this happened. The body of a teenager or young woman was found in a shallow grave in a vineyard in Arvin. Only a skeleton was found, and that person may have been dismembered. Her hair was auburn, and police say a pair of underwear was found nearby. They believe that the woman may have been dead for several months. Today, the Kern County Sheriff's Office is expected to give an update on that case. That'll be at 2 o'clock at their headquarters. So far, they have not let any clues slip out publicly about what they might say. It is not clear exactly what happened with a woman who ran off the road and hit several fixed objects yesterday on Highway 99 near the interchange with Highway 58. And that was just before 10 a.m. The Kern County Coroner's Office has identified the woman killed as 38-year-old Jacqueline Santiago of Lamont. Several days ago at Big Bear Lake, a now internet famous eagle named Jackie got into a fight with two other eagles over a fish and was seriously hurt. Though she remains in critical condition, wildlife authorities say she is getting the best treatment, even having had a blood transfusion from another eagle, and that may be one of the rarest medical procedures for any bald eagle. Though her recovery is not guaranteed, she is doing better. I'm Chris Davis in the KERN Newsroom with news every half hour and when it breaks on News Talk 96.1 and AM 1230. KERN.
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10: Si, senor.
9: It's a dimly lit room deeper than the bowels of the Armstrong and Getty Communications compound, and today we're toiling under the title of the show.
10: Child molesters, scammers, and communists. They never admit what they really are. Or if you prefer, Fauci guilty of everything we've ever said.
9: Yeah, man, that's getting a lot of attention. When's the hearing's actually tomorrow, I guess, with Rand Paul, where he's going to get into the Fauci diaries and everything like that, but...
11: Indeed.
9: Of course, I don't know. I haven't been paying attention. I don't know if this has made anything, any news other than like New York Post and Fox. I don't know if any mainstream news. Has the CNN or MSNBC or anybody, New York Times, have any of those people?
11: I don't know. I don't recall seeing it in the New York Times.
9: Know.
11: I can look. The Wall Street Journal has both an article, which is horrible, absolutely horrible, written by a young Columbia School of Journalism grad. Wall Street Journal, why are you hiring people from Columbia? It is a Democrat activist piece. And then it is contradicted wholesale by the editorial board, I would say a few pages later, but who actually flips pages in a newspaper these days? The editorial board has a completely different interpretation of it. It's practically, you know, the one blind man grasping the tail of the elephant and the other fella grabbing it elsewhere. Unbelievable.
9: Did that
11: it's like they're discussing two different things.
9: Did that actually happen once? Is that where came from? A couple
11: Absolutely.
9: Of blind guys came across an elephant and just really got into an argument over what the hell it was?
11: Before the development of cricket in India, blind guy elephant groping was the nation's number one pastime.
9: Blind guy touched something and guess what it is was their national sport.
11: Right. Let's have blind guys grope something and describe it. This will be great. Today on the show, an elephant.
9: But
11: elephant. Let's all enjoy.
9: But it gave the world a
11: Oh, don't touch him there.

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2: 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We will talk to the folks that provide our IT from Adaptive Networks, Jennifer and Ryan Van Alstyne. We'll see what Dr. Fauci has to say before a Senate committee. All of that plus me at 3. 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
1: 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KERN.

0: Today on a case that they have considered a cold case for many years. A young woman between 13 and 24 was found buried in a shallow grave in a vineyard in Arvin back in 1978, and her body had been there for several months. Though it was unclear exactly how she died because her remains were skeletal, it was apparent she had been murdered. That update is at 2 this afternoon. Evacuations are happening at Caliente Bodfish Road and Bina Road in Caliente because of a fire that has so far burned more than 1,800 acres. That fire got started yesterday afternoon and is now being called the Fish Fire. Reddy Kern says you should be prepared to go if you are told. I'm Chris Davis in the KERN newsroom with news every half hour and when it breaks on News Talk 96.1 and AM 1230 KERN.
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2: Federal appeals court ruled the New Jersey's assault weapon law barring possession of a semi-automatic rifle is unconstitutional. 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So this could be a huge one for here in California. 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
10: 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I'm not kidding. Rick Kreisler will be here from the Guitar Master series. No news quiz because John Cox is off sleeping in a culvert someplace, but we will have news and traffic and weather. 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
12: The Tony Fauci I saw in those emails is not the Tony Fauci I knew over the years. 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
13: It's an old-timey sounding heartbreak song, heartbreak song that is a really, really big hit right now. Anyway, that was a big distraction from Scott Gottlieb there yesterday. 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
10: Executive producer Hanson just did a search on all ABC news sources to see how many stories they had about Fauci and his diaries. Not a single Fauci story. Not one for one of the biggest news outlets in America. Over everything that's come out in the last couple of days from Rand Paul releasing that stuff. Not a single story.
11: Yeah, more on that to come.
10: Freaking
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10: amazing.
11: Freedom-loving quote of the day, continuing our series on Iran. It's by an Iranian writer. Inside Iran, people are actually quite well educated about America. There are things they don't understand, particularly in the government, but the people, by and large, know the American sensibility quite well, and the reverse is not true. Yeah, that's probably true. I happen to know more than most about the Iranian people, but...

0: happens in the war with Russia. In the meantime, Russia has targeted a key Ukrainian city.
1: Six people, including three children, were injured as a result of a Russian strike on Sumy, regional authorities say. The State Emergency Service of Ukraine adds Russia hit residential areas on the outskirts of the city with guided bombs and drones. Private houses and agricultural enterprises were damaged and destroyed in the strike. Ukraine's Air Force reports Russia fired 131 long-range strike drones at Ukraine overnight, 107 intercepted and jammed, while 16 more inflicted damages at nine locations. I'm Charles Deledesma.
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2: In the War of 1812, our nation fought and won America's religious freedom. Today, that constitutional right is being assaulted once more from within.
3: Religious liberty and rights in general were under attack. We all of a sudden became the enemy.
2: In the important new documentary by Dawn's Early Light, anti-Christian bias is exposed at the highest levels of government.
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5: I'm sorry, our rights have been suspended? Hard to believe that the instruments of government would ever be used to punish faith.
2: 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The governmental hostility and prejudice is uncovered, and Trump's fight to restore our constitutional liberties and religious freedom.
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8: If you gotta go, you better go now. I'm Chris Davis. That message is coming from Reddy Kern. People in the Caliente Bodfish Road and Bena Road area have been told that they need to evacuate, and that is because of a wildfire that is being called the Fish Fire, and that so far has burned about 1,800 acres in that area after splitting off and becoming two fires Monday, says Cal Fire. That fire got started just before 1 o'clock Monday afternoon. Cal Fire has not discussed the cause. If you are old enough, you may remember 48 years ago when this happened. The body of a teenager or young woman was found in a shallow grave in a vineyard in Arvin. Only a skeleton was found, and that person may have been dismembered. Her hair was auburn, and police say a pair of underwear was found nearby. They believe that the woman may have been dead for several months. Today, the Kern County Sheriff's Office is expected to give an update on that case. That'll be at 2 o'clock at their headquarters. So far, they have not let any clues slip out publicly about what they might say. It is not clear exactly what happened with a woman who ran off the road and hit several fixed objects yesterday on Highway 99 near the interchange with Highway 58. And that was just before 10 a.m. The Kern County Coroner's Office has identified the woman killed as 38-year-old Jacqueline Santiago of Lamont. Several days ago at Big Bear Lake, a now internet-famous eagle named Jackie got into a fight with two other eagles over a fish and was seriously hurt. Though she remains in critical condition, wildlife authorities say she is getting the best treatment, even having had a blood transfusion from another eagle, and that may be one of the rarest medical procedures for any bald eagle. Though her recovery is not guaranteed, she is doing better. I'm Chris Davis in the KERN Newsroom with news every half hour and when it breaks on News Talk 96.1 and AM 1230. KERN.
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12: 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I'm not kidding. Mick Kreisler will be here from the Guitar Master series. No news quiz because John Cox is off sleeping in a culvert someplace, but we will have news and traffic and weather. 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
1: I think it was, Charles Murray, who I really like, sociologist. He tweeted out all this Mamdani stuff yesterday, and he said, shh, let him try it. Which, you know, I don't live in New York City. We should let him try it. It is going to fail. It has to fail. There's no other, the math is like gravity. There's no getting around math.
0: Yeah, I'm torn. One day I agree with Murray, and the other day I think, no, that it's going to damage way too many people. It's going to confiscate way too many dollars from people who don't deserve it. It's going to put too many businesses out of business in that neighborhood.
1: It might be true that you have to try it every so often to show people, oh, okay, this doesn't work, which is amazing to me.
0: Yeah, let it crater to prevent it spreading. He's not wrong.
1: Any thoughts on this? And we'll talk and play a little more of what he has to say and get into the particulars, because it's amazing that this is happening in the United States of America. And it's not like it's some tiny little town in Washington that's trying it. It's freaking New York City. Our right. Text line is 415-295-KFTC.
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2: 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I'm not kidding. Mick Kreiser will be here from the Guitar Master series. No news quiz because John Cox is off sleeping in a culvert someplace, but we will have news and traffic and weather. 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
5: It's that man again. Look what's coming up on the Wednesday TRBS. We will talk to the folks that provide our IT from Adaptive Networks, Jennifer and Ryan Van Alstyne. We'll see what Dr. Fauci has to say before a Senate committee. All of that plus me at 3. 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

0: remained on the ground more than 20 minutes as it cut a roughly 12-mile path of destruction through the area. Twister was nearly a mile across at its widest, flipping cars and destroying homes in several communities. No reports of any fatalities. More on these stories, townhall.com.
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4: If you gotta go, you better go now. I'm Chris Davis. That message is coming from Reddy Kern. People in the Caliente Bodfish Road and Bena Road area have been told that they need to evacuate, and that is because of a wildfire that is being called the Fish Fire, and that so far has burned about 1,800 acres in that area after splitting off and becoming two fires Monday, says Cal Fire. That fire got started just before 1 o'clock Monday afternoon. Cal Fire has not discussed the cause. If you are old enough, you may remember 48 years ago when this happened. The body of a teenager or young woman was found in a shallow grave in a vineyard in Arvin. Only a skeleton was found, and that person may have been dismembered. Her hair was auburn, and police say a pair of underwear was found nearby. They believe that the woman may have been dead for several months. Today, the Kern County Sheriff's Office is expected to give an update on that case. That'll be at 2 o'clock at their headquarters. So far, they have not let any clues slip out publicly about what they might say. It is not clear exactly what happened with a woman who ran off the road and hit several fixed objects yesterday on Highway 99 near the interchange with Highway 58. And that was just before 10 a.m. The Kern County Coroner's Office has identified the woman killed as 38-year-old Jacqueline Santiago of Lamont. Several days ago at Big Bear Lake, a now internet famous eagle named Jackie got into a fight with two other eagles over a fish and was seriously hurt. Though she remains in critical condition, wildlife authorities say she is getting the best treatment, even having had a blood transfusion from another eagle, and that may be one of the rarest medical procedures for any bald eagle. Though her recovery is not guaranteed, she is doing better. I'm Chris Davis in the KERN Newsroom with news every half hour and when it breaks on News Talk 96.1 and AM 1230. KERN.
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0: 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I'm looking at the clock. We are out of time. I really need to pay off the Mamdani thing. I will do that on the other side of a very brief and informative break.
1: We got some great, depends on how you look at it, I guess, texts about kidney stones.
0: Oh, Lord.
1: It's news you can use. I'd like to know it. What could happen? Drink more water. I'm going to drink so much water today after reading these. And The Atlantic is out with a piece today. Gavin Newsom, remember the chick that Gavin Newsom was having sex with, his best friend's wife? She's got a big story in The Atlantic today that's getting all kinds of coverage. Yeah, why? Why is the question. So we got a lot of stuff to get to. Stick around.
2: Armstrong and Getty.
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4: On the Wednesday edition of the First Look program, we're going to talk a little Botox with our friend Dr. Vip Dev. I'm not kidding. Rick Kreiser will be here from the Guitar Master series. No news quiz because John Cox is off sleeping in a culvert someplace, but we will have news and traffic and weather. It's all happening 6 to 9 a.m. Right here at News Talk 96.1 and AM 1230 KERN.

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5: It's opening statements for the trial of Rafael Estrada, the man who allegedly slit his wife's throat in front of his child, has begun. He's charged with willful cruelty and first-degree murder, among other charges. Let's just all hope that our DA doesn't cut a plea deal with this one. She did with a human trafficker, so let's hope she doesn't cut a deal this time.
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0: window down, pictures of high-end department stores like Saks Fifth Avenue, where she's been known to shop. President Trump, he talks Tuesday, meetings with Israeli Prime Minister Benjamin Netanyahu and later Ukrainian leader Volodymyr Zelensky. President Trump remembers Lindsey Graham as, quote, a giant of the United States Senate and a true American original. Mr. Trump joining foreign leaders, lawmakers, and others at a funeral service for Mr. Graham. SRN News.
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3: I'm Chris Davis. You can expect to hear an update from the Kern County Sheriff's Office today on a case that they have considered a cold case for many years. A young woman between 13 and 24 was found buried in a shallow grave in a vineyard in Arvin back in 1978, and her body had been there for several months. Though it was unclear exactly how she died because her remains were skeletal, it was apparent she had been murdered. That update is at 2 this afternoon. Evacuations are happening at Caliente Bodfish Road and Bena Road in Caliente because of a fire that has so far burned more than 1,800 acres. That fire got started yesterday afternoon and is now being called the Fish Fire. Reddy Kern says you should be prepared to go if you are told. I'm Chris Davis in the KERN Newsroom with news every half hour and when it breaks on News Talk 96.1 and AM 1230. KERN.
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15: 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I'm not kidding. Rick Kreiser will be here from the Guitar Master series. No news quiz because John Cox is off sleeping in a culvert someplace, but we will have news and traffic and weather. 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
12: We are going to play the incredibly edgy and probably not appropriate joke from Greg Gutfeld in just a little bit. So stay tuned for that. That will be this segment. A little more on this.
13: I have not sanctioned this, for the record.
12: A little more on this Vanity Fair piece with the lady that Gavin Newsom had an affair with, his friend's wife. You know that story. I don't know what she's doing here. I don't know if she's doing it for profit or if she's trying to help other alcoholics or whatever. If she is, I don't know why you're dragging Gavin in so much. Two things I thought were interesting. She was bothered in the memoir that he called it a stupid and brief affair. That probably was very hurtful to her, if it seemed like more to her at the time. Mm-hmm. She also took issue with Gavin's portrayal in the memoir of how he had owned up to his role in the affair. He wrote that he had come clean to Mr. Turk, that's her husband, his friend, which she felt mistakenly gives him credit for something that I'd already done. So she's saying, yeah, I'd already told him about the affair. You at that point admitting it is not really, you don't get credit for that.
13: Right.
12: What, were you going to deny it at that point? So I can see how that could kind of

0: CJ Keller. In order to manage speed, you need to understand the four factors involved in stopping a vehicle. Perception distance is the distance a vehicle travels from the time you see a hazard until your brain recognizes it. The perception time for an alert driver is approximately 3/4 of a second. Reaction distance is the distance a vehicle travels from the time your brain tells your foot to move from the accelerator until your foot hits the brake pedal. 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Braking distance is affected by the weight, length, and speed of the vehicle, as well as road condition. This tip was brought to you by J.J. 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
11: 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I'm not kidding. Mick Kreisler will be here from the Guitar Master series. No news quiz because John Cox is off sleeping in a culvert someplace, but we will have news and traffic and weather. It's all happening 6 to 9 a.m. right here at News Talk 96.1 and AM 1230 KERN.
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0: Beer Runner Radio, he's Eric Carlin, and I'm Gary McNamara. I was thinking of Lindy Lee, who left the Democratic Party in late 2024 and was a loyal fundraiser for them for years, and actually was started fundraising for Trump.
1: Yeah. It's interesting because a young lady by the name of Evan Barker, there was a piece in the New York Post the other day that I bookmarked. I was a ruthless fundraiser who helped progressives infiltrate the Democratic Party until it all became unbearable. And she said, in March of 22, I realized the weight of what progressives had become, and it was unbearable. This was my last straw. And she voted for Trump in 24. And this is somebody who said in high school she actually campaigned for Obama. She was a community organizer for Hillary Clinton in 2015. She did all these things helping, again, progressives infiltrate the Democratic Party. But it had gone too far, and in 24. And she wrote a book based on that called Nothing Left. Her name is Evan Barker. But it's really interesting to see this, because if it is happening from within, it was bound to happen, because identity politics builds this. Everybody has their own rule book now, and you don't belong. You're an oppressor. Even Mamdani, to a certain extent, is becoming an oppressor.
0: Oh, The Hill says Carville is recovering from hernia surgery.
1: Yeah. Get well soon.
2: With SRN News, I'm Jason Walker. Prime Minister Benjamin Netanyahu says his meeting Tuesday in Washington with President Trump was excellent. He calls it a very positive meeting. In the meantime, Jordan's military now says the country's air defenses early in the day intercepted at least 5 missiles that had been launched from Iran. Disturbing new video. First Lady Melania Trump and son Barron reportedly targeted by Iran in the video encouraging their assassination. President Trump remembers Lindsey Graham as a giant of the United States Senate and a true American original. The Senate has confirmed Jay Clayton to become the head of the nation's intelligence agencies. Clayton is the U.S. Attorney for the Southern District of New York. SRN News.
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2: 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I'm not kidding. Rick Kreiser will be here from the Guitar Master series. No news quiz because John Cox is off sleeping in a culvert someplace, but we will have news and traffic and weather. It's all happening 6 to 9 a.m. Running at News Talk 96.1 and AM 1230 KERN.
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5: 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She did with a human trafficker, so let's hope she doesn't cut a deal this time.
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2: We are on our radio. He's Eric Carly, and I'm Gary McNamara. I saw a number of people on X say, well, I believe Fauci's going to take the fifth. It's like, well, why? He doesn't need to take the fifth.
7: 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Right.
2: The only thing that they can, and Comer said it yesterday, as we know, he was pardoned. He was pardoned for anything he might have done.
7: Right.
2: So if he comes out and says, no, I stole money. I stole COVID money. I'm not accusing him of doing that. Hypothetically, couldn't do anything. The only thing he can be charged for is lying before Congress now. That's it.
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2: So
7: yeah.
2: Why would you take the fifth?
7: Right.
2: You would only take the fifth because you don't want to go down in history as somebody who said one thing in leading the COVID fight, you know, or believing one thing or not reporting the truth to the American people.
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1: Putting a tremendous amount of stress on rangeland and pastures, as well as rain-fed summer crops. And even for irrigated crops, those temperatures get up in the 110 degree range, and that can really take a toll on those crops, not to mention boosting irrigation demands to an extreme level just to keep crops somewhat healthy in that extreme heat.
0: Relief, however, comes to the Central Plains this week, as linkage to the southwestern monsoon is bringing both cloudiness and rains to parts of the region. I'm Rod Bain reporting for the U.S. Department of Agriculture in Washington, D.C.
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7: 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I'm not kidding. Mick Kreiser will be here from the Guitar Master series. No news quiz because John Cox is off sleeping in a culvert someplace, but we will have news and traffic and weather. 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
10: 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And Jim Palmer on a good Orioles team went 21-9. 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
11: 32.

0: With SRN News, I'm Jason Walker. President Trump remembers Lindsey Graham as a giant in the United States Senate and a true American original. Trump was joined by foreign leaders, lawmakers, and others at funeral service for Senator Graham Tuesday at Washington National Cathedral. Senator Graham will be buried Wednesday in his home in South Carolina. The Senate has confirmed Jay Clayton to become head of the nation's intelligence agencies. Clayton is the U.S. Attorney for the Southern District of New York and a former Securities and Exchange Commission chairman. Elon Musk's social media company X has launched X Money. Now, that's a bank-like account service for users to send money to each other. X Money, though, is not a new bank. It uses Cross River Bank's technology. SRN News.
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7: 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I'm not kidding. Mick Kreiser will be here from the Guitar Master series. No news quiz because John Cox is off sleeping in a culvert someplace, but we will have news and traffic and weather. 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
2: 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So this could be a huge one for here in California. 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
4: 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I'm not kidding. Mick Kreisler will be here from the Guitar Master series. No news quiz because John Cox is off sleeping in a culvert someplace, but we will have news and traffic and weather. It's all happening 6 to 9 a.m. right here at News Talk 96.1 and AM 1230 KERN.
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0: With SRN News, I'm Jason Walker. Russia's main domestic security agency says the founder of that messaging app, Telegram, has been charged with aiding terrorism, and he's been put on an international wanted list. Federal Security Service says charges against Pavel Durov come as Russia restricts Telegram, one of the most popular messaging apps in the country. President Trump remembers Lindsey Graham as a giant in the United States Senate and a true American original. Mr. Trump joining foreign leaders, lawmakers, and others at a funeral service Tuesday for Senator Graham at the Washington National Cathedral. The Senate has confirmed Jay Clayton to head up the nation's intelligence agencies. And Asian shares are mixed and oil prices have jumped. SRN News.
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3: 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He's charged with willful cruelty and first-degree murder, among other charges. 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
4: 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And Jim Palmer on a good Orioles team went 21-9. 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
2: 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I'm not kidding. Rick Kreiser will be here from the Guitar Master series. No news quiz because John Cox is off sleeping in a culvert someplace, but we will have news and traffic and weather. It's all happening 6 to 9 a.m. right here at News Talk 96.1 and AM 1230 KERN.
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0: extent is becoming an oppressor.
1: Oh, the Hill says Carville is recovering from hernia surgery. Yeah.
0: Get well soon.
2: SRN News, I'm Jason Walker. Asian shares are mixed, while South Korea's KOSPI share index plummeted 6% on prolonged selling of chip-making shares. The latest rout in Seoul was led by a nearly 13% plunge for shares in chipmaker SK Hynix after its operating profit in the last quarter fell short of analyst forecast. Russia's primary domestic security agency says the founder of the messaging app Telegram has now been charged with aiding terrorism. He's also been put on an international wanted list. President Trump remembers Lindsey Graham as a giant of the United States Senate and a true American original. Mr. Trump joined foreign leaders, lawmakers, and many others Tuesday for funeral services for Senator Graham. This is SRN News.
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5: 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I'm not kidding. Mick Kreiser will be here from the Guitar Master series. No news quiz because John Cox is off sleeping in a culvert someplace, but we will have news and traffic and weather. 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

0: First state in a decade to carry out two executions in one day. One, a former cop convicted of murder. The other was an 80-year-old man executed for the 1986 killing of his ex-girlfriend's parents. 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
5: Now, it's Red Eye Radio. Gary McNamara and Eric Hurley talk about everything from politics to social issues and news of the day. Whether you're up late or you're just starting your day, welcome to the show from the Relief Factor Studios. 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
6: All across America, we are Red Eye Radio. He is Eric Carley, and I'm Gary McNamara. We've had a lot of talk since the DSA has come around about socialism and communism and free markets and capitalism and all that neat stuff. It's a great opportunity to talk about it. I was just looking at Jonathan Turley from yesterday on X. It appears that the majority of Spaniards are not feeling that warmth of collectivism. A new poll shows 6 out of 10 Spaniards hold negative opinions of the socialist prime minister's government. This is why socialists often have to wait for memories to pass to get young people, as in New York, to embrace their ideology. It is a cyclical boom and bust pattern where socialists wait for new generations to buy into the same failed policies of prior generations.
7: I've been saying that for years. It's cyclical. Yeah. You wait for a new generation that knows nothing about it. Yep. You know, and that's exactly what happens. You know, it's interesting because I don't know to what extent young people are willfully ignorant. And on what topics? But clearly, anyone supporting the DSA is willfully ignorant or, for some demented reason, believes socialism and communism can work. Maybe they're buying into that whole thing that we heard a few times. Oh, but this is America. We can do it right. We'll do it differently. Doesn't work that way. And it never has. And it's interesting, I was watching the opening remarks. It was actually from C-SPAN. Margo Cleveland reposted it on X, and I forget the account that posted it. But it was Justice Scalia from years ago talking about what sets us apart. And it's not just the Bill of Rights. Our Constitution, the separation of powers, and he did, it's a very interesting speech. In fact, I'll repost it. It's a very interesting speech that he gave, and he was absolutely right. And the thing is they believe these individuals are either clueless or they want to be part of the power grab. Because if you're clueless and you think you're going to get something out of it, and there were plenty of those during the Obama years, they thought things were going to change. They were going to, you know, he's going to pay for my house. He's going to pay for my car. He's going to, you know, do all of this. There were people, the day that the Affordable Care Act was signed into law, There were people calling

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4: 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I'm not kidding. Mick Kreisler will be here from the Guitar Master series. No news quiz because John Cox is off sleeping in a culvert someplace, but we will have news and traffic and weather. It's all happening 6 to 9 a.m. right here at News Talk 96.1 and AM 1230 KERN.
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0: States Senate and a true American original. Mr. Trump joining various foreign leaders, lawmakers, and others at a funeral service for Graham Tuesday in Washington. Senator Graham will be buried today in South Carolina. Rescue teams searching for those missing in that earthquake in Japan. The death toll now stands at least 13. Firefighters really have their hands full in France. That massive wildfire forcing more than 220,000 people to evacuate. SRN News.
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3: 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And Jim Palmer on a good Orioles team went 21-9. 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
4: 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I'm not kidding. Mick Kreiser will be here from the Guitar Master series. 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
2: 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Look what's coming up on the Wednesday TRBS. We will talk to the folks that provide our IT from Adaptive Networks, Jennifer and Ryan Van Alstyne. We'll see what Dr. Fauci has to say before a Senate committee. All of that plus me at 3. 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
3: 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I'm not kidding. Rick Kreisler will be here from the Guitar Master series. No news quiz because John Cox is off sleeping in a culvert someplace, but we will have news and traffic and weather. 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
1: And I'm Gary McNamara along with Eric Hurley. Fauci to testify later on today. We'll get to that in just 1 minute.
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8: 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I'm not kidding. Rick Kreiser will be here from the Guitar Master series. No news quiz because John Cox is off sleeping in a culvert someplace, but we will have news and traffic and weather. It's all happening 6 to 9 a.m. Running at News Talk 96.1 and AM 1230 KERN.
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8: We are on our radio. He's Eric Carlin. I'm Gary McNamara. I saw a number of people on X say, well, I believe Fauci's going to take the fifth. It's like, well, why? He doesn't need to take the fifth.
9: Yeah, right.
8: The only thing that they can, and Comer said it yesterday, as we know, he was pardoned. He was pardoned for anything he might have done.
9: Right.
8: So if he comes out and says, no, I stole money. I stole COVID.

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5: This is America in the Morning. Newly released recordings are offering a behind-the-scenes look at conversations between former President Biden and the writer of his memoir. Lisa Dwyer reports.
6: Newly released audio tapes disclosed by a conservative activist group appear to show Joe Biden sharing classified information with a biographer, sometimes claiming memory lapses during interviews that occurred before his election to the presidency in 2020. As Biden pores over his notes in one heavily redacted October 2016 interview, he's heard saying,
7: "Yeah, now there's a lot of other notes too, but I mean, this is my, they didn't even know I have this."
6: As he is presumably talking about sensitive foreign policy matters. In one 2017 session, Biden appeared to admit retaining classified information from his time as vice president.
7: In 2009, I just found all the classified stuff downstairs.
6: The audio was released by the Oversight Project after Biden lost his legal fight to keep it private. A Biden spokesman blasted the release as politically motivated. I'm Lisa Dwyer.
5: America in the Morning for Wednesday, July 29th, 2026 is produced by Tom Cusick. I'm John Trout. This is Westwood One.
8: Babes, what are you doing?
9: What? I'm just mowing the lawn.
8: No, it's blazing hot and dry out here. Don't you remember? Smokey Bear says,
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9: Right. Thanks, honey bear.
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12: 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I'm not kidding. Mick Kreiser will be here from the Guitar Master series. No news quiz because John Cox is off sleeping in a culvert someplace, but we will have news and traffic and weather. 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

Hey, are you driving high right now? You might be, because a whole lot of people do. 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That's probably what the guy who killed a 4-year-old thought. And now, he's in prison. You see, no matter what you tell yourself, if you feel different, you drive different.

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3: Okay, in the morning from Westwood One, I'm John Trout. Coming up this half hour,
4: President Trump sits down with two world leaders in the midst of war. I'm Clayton Neville.
5: The midterms are heating up. We'll tell you which races are catching the attention of political strategists. I'm Joan Jones.
6: Kentucky Governor Andy Beshear is calling on Senator Mitch McConnell to either prove he's fit to continue serving or resign from office. I'm Jennifer King.
7: 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I'm Lisa Dwyer.
8: Summertime baseball battles and NFL training camp news. I'm Robert Workman.
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13: 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I'm not kidding. Mick Kreiser will be here from the Guitar Master series. No news quiz because John Cox is off sleeping in a culvert someplace, but we will have news and traffic and weather. It's all happening 6 to 9 a.m. right here at News Talk 96.1 and AM 1230 KERN.
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3: Welcome back. You're with America in the Morning. On where folks will be dodging the raindrops today, here's AccuWeather.com meteorologist LaTroy Thornton.
14: Repeated rounds of showers and thunderstorms, along with persistent steady rain, left some widespread areas of flooding on Tuesday near and around the New York City metro area, with some places picking up several inches of rain thanks to a slow-moving storm only crawling across the region. That crawl does continue today, but as the storm does gradually lift its way more toward New England, places like the Mid-Atlantic end up with less in the way of precipitation for today as the focus shifts north and east of there into more of New York State and as far to the north as Maine as today progresses. Flooding is still expected to develop at times along with travel disruptions thanks to the recent rain in these areas. And as the storm slowly pivots out of the northeast through Thursday evening, a general 1 to 2 inches of rain for many will give way to higher amounts of up to 4 to 8 inches for some from portions of New Jersey into the Hudson Valley and even western Massachusetts. Into the majority of northern Florida, thunderstorms this afternoon and evening may bring damaging wind gusts of 55 to 65 miles per hour or more, as well as some downpours with the risk for severe weather. Farther to the north, an area from far northwestern Nebraska through far eastern Montana and western portions of the Dakotas faces thunderstorms late today and into tonight that could also be

0: was let them know that they're safe, that they're valued and cared for and loved, and that they're important.
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8: 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He's on an awful Angels team. And Jim Palmer on a good Orioles team went 21-9. That is a travesty.
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9: Welcome back on your Wednesday morning. Drink plenty of water today. It's going to be a warm one. Go back to Rick Roberti. This is a good one. We're talking with Rick Roberti, the president of the California Cattlemen's Association. And Rick, the lowest numbers of cattle in 70 years. And this is what I want our great listeners to understand. So if you have an investment, it just takes your investment away like that because cattle, you're what, 2 to 3, 4 year investment, you got to take care of your cattle out there to keep them healthy and get them big. That's the game plan. But my question is, and this is how why California just I boggles my mind. Find another place where it's working. Listen, you let out all these puppy wolves. How cute. But they decided they need to eat. And the wolves, you said on the last time we interviewed you, they're very smart animals. And they're not intimidated. But they will be intimidated if you take care of it. Why aren't we asking other experts, other states, other countries, listen, how are you handling it? Because we live in a copycat society. Why aren't we doing that?
10: Because our environmental and the wolf advocates have more money than we do. And they are backing these politicians in California. They want this wolf to survive. And most of these groups want the wolf to survive because they're fighting for the wolf. And that brings money into their coffers from an animal rights group, and we're the bad guys. And so it's a big game that's going on, but it's all about money. And this wolf, if we don't stop it pretty soon, it will be. And we're having trouble right now again in our valley having them confirm it's a wolf kill. They know it's a wolf kill, but they'll find some technicality and say, well, we don't know for sure. So that number doesn't go down as a wolf kill, which makes wolves look better because they're not killing as much livestock. And I don't know how many dozens of those I've seen, and it's very frustrating, but that's just part of the game that's going on because they want the wolf to establish itself strong enough in the state of California that it will always be here. And I think it's going to always be here anyway, but we're going to have to find some other spots for it to go. Maybe they'll take it to wherever they put the grizzly bear and they both can fight it out. We've been in those discussions too. I think we're a little ways from the grizzly bear, but it's coming. There's too much pressure from behind the scene to stop the grizzly bear. And the funny thing is, I've learned a lot about him, is that grizzly bears didn't live in the mountains. they live

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4: The Fish Fire is now about 15% contained. I'm Chris Davis. That fire has been burning since about noon Monday, and when it started was only 5 acres. Now CAL FIRE says it has grown to about 3,500 acres and that firefighters have been using helicopters to try and get a handle on it. One of the reasons that it has been so tough is because the fire is on some steep terrain and actually getting to it has been a challenge. Evacuation warnings are still in effect for the area around Caliente. Almost 20 years ago, the body of a woman who was found in a shallow grave in 1978 in a vineyard near Arvin was exhumed and DNA samples were taken. That DNA was eventually compared with someone who turned out to be the mother of 15-year-old Michelle Louise Collier of Fresno. And that is how the Kern County Sheriff's Office says they positively identified that Jane Doe. Now that they have an identification, that is just one part of the mystery. The other part is who killed her, how, and why. When the body was found, police ruled it a homicide. Collier had been missing for 2 months. 45-year-old Rafael Estrada is still on trial in the killing of his wife, Taylor Estrada, which happened in May of last year at a family gathering at a house on Monterey Street. KGET reports in court Tuesday deputies testified that Estrada forced them to use force in arresting him. They eventually had to use a canine partner to take him into custody. Estrada's lawyers believe that he should be convicted of second-degree murder instead of first-degree murder, insisting that it was not premeditated. A man who was riding a motorcycle hit a curb and was thrown off his bike Monday night about 11 on Alfred Harrell Highway near Lily Drive, says the California Highway Patrol. Right now, they are unsure why he hit that curb. I'm Chris Davis in the KERN Newsroom with news every half hour and when it breaks on News Talk 96.1 and AM 1230 KERN.
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0: host, Scott Cox.
1: Oh, hi there. Good morning to you. Welcome to the First Lick program. I know what you're saying. It sounds a wee bit stopped up today. And yeah, there's a lot of gunk in the air right now from fires and just normal gunk from being in the southern San Joaquin Valley. It's a festival. And today's going to be one of those days. I've been just sneezing and blowing my nose ever since. I'm fine. It's not a thing. But just be ready. The air outdoors is a wee bit, it's weird. And we're all going to have to deal with it. It's just the way it is. Let's see what's going on. By the way, I went back yesterday to rewatch that Playing for Change version of this. Did you watch it, Steven? Did you watch the video? It's pretty great, isn't it? You send sheet music to some guy who plays, you know, some weird instrument in the other side of the world, and this is something awesome about that, how universal music

0: is. And everybody plays their bits, and they just put them back together. It's pretty super swell. And once you start watching them on the YouTubes, you get addicted to it. You'll sit there for an hour watching different versions of Led Zeppelin songs and Rolling Stone songs and stuff. It's pretty great. Let's see what's going on in the world of traffics real quick. It's brought to you by Steve Holloway Painting. And they're after it. I was out and about early today, and they were earlier than I was. That means 6 o'clock. They're going to, well, now they're hitting the ground running. They're probably on your, in your driveway right now. 325-8520. They're the best painting contractor in town by a frankly comical margin. Let's see what's going on here. We have a Caltrans Maintenance 1200 Olive Drive. You're going to be seeing that a lot for the rest of the summer. If I didn't have to pretend like there was actual traffic to report on, I wouldn't even mention it because there's so much of it, and it's that time of year. We spake of it yesterday. It's hot. The temperature doesn't drop down too low at night, so it's better for concrete work and asphalt work and stuff. So they're working on a lot of stuff. Just get used to it. We got a car fire at I-5 North at the 138. Fair enough. That's it. That's the whole shoot and match. Let's just all be careful wherever we're going. And it really is that simple. All that crap that the guy who was probably your shop teacher or your football coach or baseball coach in junior high. Remember that guy? Of course you do. And when you got to the high school and they started doing the driver's education, I'm fairly certain they don't do that anymore. All that stupid stuff they told you turns out to be true over a long enough timeline. It sounds dumb when you're a young kid. You just want to get behind the wheel. But long enough timeline, yeah, you're like, yeah, that dude was right about most of that stuff, as it turns out. You should use your signal and look in your mirror and then over your shoulder. Did anybody remember smog? Steven, did you guys do smog, signal, mirror, over shoulder, go?
1: Never seen that.
0: I don't know what the acronym is for just look at your phone and jerk the steering wheel in one way or the other and just go, and if anybody hits him, say it's their fault.
1: Do they still do the, like, under-the-desk type things?
0: I don't think so. We had the big box. It was like the worst video game ever. It just had, like, the big steering wheel and, like, the shifter. And it just that grainy, stupid. I don't ever whatever happened to those. But yeah, those were in fact the days. But then you look around now, and you guys think, I'm not kidding. People just can't drive anymore because there's no need to. They don't teach it to drive anymore. This test is way too easy. The written and the verbal both. Does anybody even use signals anymore? I don't think they do. All right, it's 6:09 in the morning. We got a lot of ground to cover today. Here's my favorite thing today by far. And I think I kind of should have seen this coming, and maybe you should have too. We were making a lot of jokes yesterday about our, and a lot of it is not jokes. These are horrible, horrible people that have held sway in this town and this county for a very long time. At any rate, so our former district attorney and one of the oddest people. By the way, if you've never been in a room with him, don't dispute it, because I have, and I still have the creeps. at any rate, the whole crime and punishment, tough on crime, all that crap those idiots always spew out. And he's driving his Tesla Model X down the Stockdale Highway, and he bounces it off of the curb, the center divider, a couple of times. You know why? Because he was hammered, and he blew a .153, whatever it was, doubled the legal limit and all that stuff. And I thought it was just a procedural thing yesterday, because he had to go in, and he didn't show up either. He just sent a lawyer in. Steven, did you see what he pleaded?
1: Guilty.
0: Not guilty.
1: Really?
0: He's going to make us have a trial.
1: Oh, God.
0: And anybody want to put folding money? He beats it? Because who knows better how to beat the rap than the guy who made sure nobody else beat the rap?
1: But my question is, how many strikes is that? Because this isn't his first DUI, is it?
0: I think it is.
1: No.
0: Look, here's the thing. And I'm not a very smart person, but I figured this one out on day one. He wouldn't do the test. At the time, they had to take his blood later because he refused a breathalyzer at the scene. He's going to use that. He pled not guilty. That means we're going to have a trial. Thanks a lot, Jiggles. And it just.

0: given the utter and complete corruption in this town at every level, there's every chance he's just going to walk. He really is. And if you don't believe me, I said the same thing about Zach Scribner, but he's like, no, he raped a kid. Yeah, well, what happened? I'm interested to see. And I really thought it was an opportunity after decades. In the worst way possible, in prosecuting a bunch of people who never did anything wrong and then getting the county sued for millions and millions of dollars for coaching kids to lie about being molested and just what an absolute scumbag. At any rate, I wonder if they're going to announce this in the Ed Jagel's press room over at the current DA's office. But at any rate, wouldn't you think after a whole distinguished career, the letter of the law, we're going to prosecute everybody to the fullest extent of the law. Here's a chance for you. The penalty wouldn't have been that harsh on somebody like that to come forward and say, you know what, I did it. And I should pay the maximum, whatever the maximum sentence is. I'm going to plead guilty. I don't want, because I believe in crime and punishment and all that stuff like I preached for all those years, why I was lying to all of you idiot knuckle-dragging rubes. Anyway, leave that part out. So I plead guilty and I want the maximum sentence because I did the crime and now I have to do the time. But no, that Weasley sumbitch is going to get out of it and we're going to have a whole trial. It's going to be a whole thing and they're going to drag it out. And it's going to be expensive and he's going to end up with a proverbial slap on the wrist anyway. And great. Bakersfield is what it is. And later on in the show, and I already told you guys this was coming. I don't enjoy this part of the job, but sometimes there's just stuff that's obviously true and this is what's going to happen. And it might not be what you want to hear, but it's just how it's going to go. It's just the way it is. So this Genesis Mata story is the most heartbreaking, horrific thing I have ever heard in my entire life. And I've heard Morgan Wallen. This story is worse than that. Any rate, so we had to have a top-down, you know, audit of the CPS and all of that stuff. And so there was. And basically, they had to go through this, and the supervisors had to listen to this and all that. And basically, the job's just impossible. There's just way too many people under the poverty line, and there's just way too many people. It's the drug problems and the alcohol problems. What would have kept what happened to Genesis Mata from happening? When somebody that evil will do something like that to a kid. Because all you need is an hour behind with nobody looking. So they did the whole... And yeah, there's obviously room for improvement, but we're not going to do any of it because it costs money and we're not going to put any money into it. And it's just the way it is. So basically the report came back and said, yeah, there's room for improvement, but there's no like structural... It didn't do anything wrong. It's an impossible job. And thank God for people who can do that, too, because I couldn't. And for what they pay, are you kidding me? Do you know how hard it would be? Well, at any rate, we got that going for us. We'll get into that later. There's a lot of stuff going on. Rick Kreiser will be here with the Guitar Trio in a bit. I have not heard from Dr. Dev this morning, and I want to because I want to talk to him about apparently the new trend in plastic surgery is forehead wrinkles and little lines around your eyes. Now, here's the thing, though. They're good again. Now it makes you look trustworthy and smart or brainy or whatever the deal is. But only in certain places. And I think that's where this is going, is you just get the Botox and the fillers and all of that stuff until your face looks like a pillowcase that's just pulled a little too tight. And then I guess you go back in and put lines in here and there. I don't really know. But I'll bet Dr. Dev does. We will get to all of that by and by. Don't go anywhere. It's the First Look program. It's Newstalk 96.1 and AM 1230. 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
1: 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KERN. Maxwell in the morning. Good till the last mic drop.
2: Dr. Sam Woodgood, transferred to the University of California at San Francisco, was asked, can only women get pregnant? And that was asked by Representative Mary Miller. You know what? He couldn't answer it. That's what I'm talking about.

0: The USDA, every animal entering through the reopened ports will undergo a full inspection to ensure it shows no signs of an infestation. The first U.S. case of New World screwworm was confirmed on June 3rd. Cattle and calves on feed for the U.S. slaughter market and feedlots with a capacity of 1,000 head or more totaled 11.4 million head on July 1st of 2026, up 2% from the same date a year earlier, according to the USDA's National Agricultural Statistics Service. The inventory included 7.12 million steers and steer calves, an increase of 3% from July of 2025. Steers accounted for 63% of the total on-feed inventory. Heifers and heifer calves totaled 4.25 million head, up slightly from a year ago. Feedlot placements during June totaled 1.40 million head, down 3% from June of 2025. Net placements were at 1.35 million head. June placements by weight were less than 600 pounds at 325,000 head, 600 to 699 pounds at 225,000 head, 700 to 799 pounds at 300,000 head, 800 to 899 pounds at 309,000 head, 900 to 999 pounds at 160,000 head, and 1,000 pounds and heavier at 80,000 head. Marketings of fed cattle during June totaled 1.66 million head, down 3% from a year earlier. According to USDA, June marketings were the lowest for the month since the current data series began in 1996. With today's Farm and Ranch headlines, I'm Lori Boyer, Fragnet West.
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0: by the way, if you're a fan of all those old White Stripes albums, and I do, I have every one of them on vinyl, and I play them all the time.
1: Do you have the new Jack White one?
0: Frozen Charlotte. It's
1: you,
0: so
1: you
0: good.
1: You have it
0: it's,
1: on vinyl?
0: No.
1: Damn. Because I've been looking all over for that thing.
0: I read in a magazine or something that his new album was out, and I was like, oh, crap. So I just listened to it on the Apple in my car. But of course I'm going to get it on vinyl as soon as I can. And yesterday, by the way, not to be telling tales out of school, New West Records, I get their whole catalog in, and Warren Zevon's son, Jordan Zevon, got his dad's, all of his unfinished songs and all of the stuff that his dad, at any rate, and it was in a box in his house. They said the box was roughly the size of a piano. And he dug them all out and had them recorded and put them on vinyl records, and that just came out, and I didn't get to go home and listen to that. And by the way, it may be terrible. I don't know. Shooter Jennings did that with Waylon Jennings' catalog. Waylon Jennings had a bunch of songs that either never got released or never got finished. And so Shooter got all of them and put them on a record, and I bought that, and that record sucks. And I love me some Waylon.

0: Jennings. But you listen to it, you're like, oh, I can see why he didn't bother to finish this. He was like playing it. He's like, yeah, this isn't going to get it done. But I guess there's like three different versions of Werewolves of London and Roland the Headless Thompson Gunner. So I'm looking forward to that. I'll get it done before my wife comes home and tells me to turn it down. Traffic goes like this. It's brought to you, of course, by the fine people at Pentec One Day Garage Floors. I already had my garage floor done. I'm really looking forward to getting my deck done. And I honestly believe that my wife is going to go out on that deck and she's going to look down and she's going to go, this looks really great. We should get some of this around the pool. And the next thing you know, my whole property will be covered in it. And I'm for that in a big way. Call them, 325-8520. They'll get it done for you, too. Caltrans maintenance, stamp, a $1,200 olive drive. The other thing's falling by the wayside. And by the way, just another thing from the world of entertainment. I got to get this off my chest early, too. I was reading this story about, I don't know if you guys have followed the Armie Hammer story. Apparently, he liked to bite women. And by the way, there's stories in there, some of the women that he bit them several times over an extended period of time. And I'm sorry, ladies, if a dude bites you.
1: Who?
0: Dude, Armie Hammer, he was going to be like a big movie star. In he was in The Man from U.N.C.L.E. He was, at any rate, and then all this came out about, and he had sent women these weird messages about cannibalism, and he's an odd duck. Mild understatement. So his career is basically over, and we're talking about multiple women over an extended period of time, too. Yee! Any rate, nothing happened until here recently, and he got to go back and make another movie, and it's made by this German filmmaker, and I think they shot it in Romania for about $100 or something like you do. But at any rate, Elon Musk is promoting this movie on X, like, you should go see this film or whatever. And apparently it's not very good, as one would expect. He's a guy, he's like a former, you know, it's every movie is the same. Some guy used to be like some special agent, real badass dude or whatever. And now he's just got a regular life of peace and solitude. And then something horrible happens and he has to go back into his old ways. And he has to kill a bunch of people in the most violent manner possible. And as it turns out, he has to go to, I think it's Germany, somewhere in Europe. And the people that are committing the murders and committing the crime are immigrants, which that's, I don't know if you guys know Elon's whole jam, but he's doing that. It's not just here. Immigrants are killing everybody and selling drugs. They're rapists. You know, it's not just here. They're doing it all over the globe. And so some half a Nazi filmmaker makes this horrible movie and puts him in it. And it's about how immigrants in Europe are ruining everything. At any rate, years ago, he made a movie called The Lone Ranger. And I liked The Lone Ranger as a kid. And I thought, well, I'm glad it had Johnny Depp in it. What could go wrong? And as it turns out, the correct answer is quite a lot. That movie's... And so Earl Brown, my friend, I guess, Earl, he hasn't talked to me in a while, but used to be. He's in that movie. And he was on the show, and I was kind of making fun of the movie because Earl gets killed in the first 5 minutes of that movie. And I said when he was on the show, which is lucky for you because it was so terrible, you didn't have to be a part of it. Nobody's going to remember it because you hit the exits really early. And he said at the time, that movie wasn't that bad. It had a lot of really cool stuff with the train, and it had all this CGI train crap in there. Anyway, so Earl made an impassioned plea for the film. And I saw that story, or if you're in Oldale, I seen that story about the Armie Hammer, and I started thinking about Earl, and I felt kind of bad. Like, maybe I was just in a bad mood that night. Maybe my wife was being a piece of work or something, and I just wasn't, alcohol could have been involved. Maybe the movie's not that bad, so I'm going to watch it again, and I'm going to give Earl Brown the benefit of the doubt. I don't know how much we pay for this, because it's a Disney film. It's made by the same people who brought you Pirates of the Caribbean. Do you know they wanted $4 to watch that movie? That damn rat, that filthy rat Mickey Mouse. I want to stomp him to death. I want to see him caught in a glue trap. I do. I want to see Mickey Mouse caught in a glue trap. And by the way, before you have a fit, he's not real.

0: real. He's not a.
1: He's very real.
0: He's not real.
1: No, he's very real.
0: No, he's just a tool to separate people from their money.
1: I saw that they are trying to corner Macaulay Culkin to do one more Home Alone movie. Because that's what we need.
0: I can top that. But at any rate, look.
1: Top it. What you got?
0: Okay, I'm not. Okay, you remember the movie Young Guns?
1: Yeah.
0: Okay, Emilio Estevez is... Mm-hmm. I'm going to get in so much trouble for this. Emilio Estevez has written a new movie where they all get back together, only now they're our age, right? And there's something happens to one of somebody or somebody... I don't know the story or any of that, but... Yeah.
1: Grumpy old men, young...
0: Basically, yeah, like... Yeah, what's the one where James Garner, where they're all astronauts and they end up going back to... all the old guys go back to the moon? That.
1: That was horrible.
0: Kiefer is in. Lou Diamond Phillips is in. Emilio is the whole. They're all in. It's just they're shopping around this. Oh God, I'm gonna get sued over this. I just know it. Any rate, wouldn't you think if I pay whatever the hell I pay to for and Disney Plus, not regular Disney. It's got the plus and everything. And I know if you just had Disney Plus Pro Deluxe 2, what asterisk. You get, I have to pay $4 to watch the worst movie you sons of bitches ever made? Is there anything with all of these zillions of dollars I pay? Is anything free? Is there anything I could watch? Imagine, and I can see why they would be a little bit ashamed of this movie based on how bad it was. And also, I mean, and also the Army Hammer thing's probably not helping. $4? $4 to watch that steaming pile of feces. I guess I'm not. Earl, you're out of luck, man. I'm never watching it again. I'm sticking with my negative review. I gave you the benefit of the doubt, but I'm out, man. We'll be right back. News Talk 96.1 AM 1230 KERN.
2: With SRN News, I'm Rich Thomason in Washington. Dr. Anthony Fauci took the fifth today before a Senate panel, refusing to answer any questions about apparent discrepancies between what he wrote in his diary and what he told the public during the COVID-19 pandemic. Fauci was subpoenaed to appear by Republican Senator Rand Paul of Kentucky. Positive and productive, that's how the U.S. and Israel described President Trump's White House meeting with Israeli Prime Minister Benjamin Netanyahu. Meanwhile, things seem to be heating up again in the Mideast, more back-and-forth attacks between the U.S. and Iran. It was a party line vote, the Senate confirming Jay Clayton to serve as National Intelligence Director. Japan's earthquake death toll has risen to at least 18 as search and rescue efforts continue on the southern Japanese island of Kyushu. It's a race against the clock, according to Japan's prime minister. This is SRN News.
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5: I'm Chris Davis. In a press conference Tuesday by the Kern County Sheriff's Office, investigators identified the person whose remains were found in a shallow grave in a vineyard near Arvin in April of 1978 as 15-year-old Michelle Louise Collier of Fresno. They say that is because of DNA evidence that was gathered almost 20 years ago when her body was exhumed as part of a murder investigation. They have not determined who killed her or why. The fire near Caliente has burned 3,500 acres, says Cal Fire. Evacuation orders are still in effect for people in that area for the fish fire. That fire started Monday about noon and is burning up the sides of steep hills, which is giving firefighters a tough time. They say it is now about 15% contained. I'm Chris Davis in the KERN Newsroom with news every half hour and when it breaks on News Talk 96.1 and AM 1230 KERN.
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0: I'm a big fan. Shooter Jennings, you know, could have just written on his old man. He could have just gone, done cheesy shows trying to sound like his dad. He could have made a living doing that. But he didn't even try to do that. He did his own thing, and now he's a really in-demand producer and just all-around good guy. I shook his hand one time. He was high as hell. I guarantee he doesn't remember it. It's 6:30, and I'm not saying that like it's a bad thing. It's just the reality of the situation. Sometimes you talk to people, and you're like, that person's tore up from the floor up. They don't know what's going on right now. It's 6:35 in the morning, and I've been that guy, by the way. We all have, I hope. Traffic goes like this. It's brought to you by King Door Company. It's your company with the pride of a line. Evan, Steven, you've never been somewhere and had like four shots of tequila and somebody comes up and says hi and the back of your head's going, you're not going to remember this, bro. You should probably get a picture or something because this is tomorrow morning. This is going to etch a sketch. You're gone, man. Collision, no injuries. High five with the 138 connector. It's just the way it is. It's 6:36 in the morning.
1: I think the last time I remember is probably Scott Stock.
0: Yeah.
1: And I learned bum from wine. That one and never bum happened wine, again. Yeah.
0: We had a thing at Scott Stock called the Bum Wine Challenge. And because there's a website, I think it's still a website, bumwines.com. And it's basically a parody site, but it's the fortified nasty wine that like hobos drink. And so it to
1: is that
0: race
1: what that red crap was.
0: That's what that was.
1: And of course,
0: 5150 Mad Dog Ripple.
1: Uh-huh. A couple drinks in, and then you guys call me on stage. And I'm like,
0: oh, yeah, you can't see. Yeah, it's a miracle you remember any of that. But we raised a lot of money because what you could do, and this is how my brain works. And I mean, we raised a ton of money for Operation Independence.
1: We got to bring that back.
0: Maybe. Yeah, I
1: we
0: guess
1: could
0: we could
1: do it down in the basement.
0: Yeah. You know what? Maybe we could do
1: we
0: that.
1: Should.
0: But there were so many bands that just loved coming to Bakersfield to play that. It worked out great. Gene Simmons gave us a bass. It was, but the idea behind the Bum Wines was your friends would donate money to the charity, but you had to drink the wine. So everybody at your table, everybody put in $5. Well, it was for buying care packages for troops serving in the Iraq War at the time. You can't say no to that. And so you have to drink the bum wine. And
1: it tastes good. It tastes like Kool-Aid.
0: Projectile vomiting. That stuff is nasty. Those guys are hobos for a reason. That stuff.
1: I'm saying it, dude. Bring back Scott Stock.
0: I'm going to look into that. It's the way it is now with, like, gas and diesel being so expensive, a lot of bands don't like to. I probably do it with local bands, I guess. We'd have to find something to raise the money for, and then we'd have to do the logistics of it.
1: That's not hard to find.
0: Yeah. But I've gotten guitars from some of the best, most famous musicians in the world and auctioned them. Yeah, you know what? Let's do that. Let's see if we can figure out how to make that happen again. 6:38 in the morning on the First Look program. That traffic report was brought to you by King Door Company, your company with the pride of a line. 397-2744. And by the way, Scott Stock started in my backyard up on the block wall because Paul Chesney, in his band, did a show at Fish Lips, and they got done, and it was only like 11 o'clock. So we just went to my house and played in the backyard. We just kept doing it, and it turned into like a whole thing. By the way, the Ed Jiggles extravaganza that we're all going to be treated to, that's taking place in Tulare, because, again, is our DA even going to run again? Because this town is just corrupt and stupid enough to reelect her. Or perhaps not, I don't really know. But it's yet another thing way too closely connected to the DA's office. So this one's going to play out in Tulare, they get to handle all of our overload. And that's fun for two reasons. Number one, we're not going to have to pay for it so much. You're not going to have to get on jury duty, to deal with Ed Jiggles. And the other thing is listening to how our news guy's going to pronounce Tulare every morning. That's Tulare? So I'm looking forward to finding. We're all going to find out together in real time. It'll be a festival. And by the way, and speaking of which, residents of County Service Area 71. Now, again, let's go back in time just a little bit here. Let's Tarantino this thing. We should have fixed our sewage wastewater treatment plant 20, 30 years ago, but we didn't. Because again, we just keep electing these idiots who refuse to level with us. And that's what politicians are nowadays. It's just another bunch of empty suits who will tell you what you want to hear. And even more important, omit the things that they know you don't want to hear. Nobody wants to say we're going to have to raise, we got to fix the sewage treatment plant. Therefore, we're going to have to pay for it. Nobody wants to. So we just kicked the can down the curb for years and years and years, turned into decades, and then it became a big thing until it just, we now there's just nowhere else to go. With the county, Area 71, there's some overlap. See, these are county people, but they're hooked up to this wastewater plant system. So everybody in the city, we're going to get to see our bills go way, way, way, way up. And again, if your knickers are truly in a twist over this, just remember, they're just up to the level what other similar sized towns are. We're just paying what Fresnac and San Bernardino and the rest of them. The problem isn't how much it's going to be. That's how much it should be. The problem is that we didn't have anybody on the city council who would level with this about this or deal with this forever and ever and ever. So what about those people in the county? Well, residents pay the county annual wastewater fee, and the county then pays for the service. In other words, it's the city system, and these people, county residents on the city system. How much of their bill's going to come up? Well, County Public Works Director Joshua Champlin presented three options to the board. Have residents cover the extra costs in full, cover the extra costs the county is undertaking to manage sewer lines on county property, or do nothing. Stephen, you want to take a guess which one they went with? To pass any of the increases, the board needed a 4-1 vote. Philip Peters and Leticia Perez voted against the increase because there's currently

0: a lawsuit in place. So basically, we're going to pay for them. If you're in the city, congrats. We're all going to pay extra so that these people in the county, residents of Area Service 71, well, they're not going to have to pay the increase. They're going to leave it to the city to pick up the slack. And by the way, I'm sure that Philip Peters and Leticia Perez are aware of this. Anybody can file a lawsuit at any time, right? It doesn't cost very much to file a lawsuit. When this one's up, is another person, because it would be cheaper. If Steven lives in the county and he doesn't want it to pay for this sewer deal, he can file his own lawsuit. And as long as there's a lawsuit, according to these guys, well, we can't raise the rates. Peter said the reason he pushed back against the rate increase is because of the ongoing lawsuit. He hopes the county and the city are able to come to an amicable resolution. Oh, yeah. If there's one thing you can count on Bakersfield and Kern County, it's an amicable resolution to limit the impacts to sewer ratepayers. As far as passing those cost increases on, it's a fraction of a percent for the county. Yeah, but fractions of percents is why we're all upside down on money, because fractions of percents, it adds up. I don't think the average city resident wants to pick up the tab for your county residents because there's a lawsuit pending. And it's probably the same thing, too. They don't want their constituents lashing out at them. County residents in the affected area will not see an increase to their sewer rates for the next fiscal year. The issue is when the board will continue to examine as the lawsuit plays out. Unless there's another lawsuit later, we'll see how it goes. Congrats to you guys in the county. You're going to get off light on this one, and the rest of us are going to pick up the tab. And when we get back from the break, we'll give you the nuts and bolts. Kern County's Child Protective Services. I told you about this last week. We already knew we had a thumbnail sketch of how this was going to go, and they had to go into the supervisors. And if you got real-world solutions on how to make this any better, but we don't. We'll tell you some of the stuff that they suggested, and then I'll tell you why it doesn't work. Working for CPS in Kern County, it's like being the coach of the Las Vegas Raiders. It's an impossible job. The circumstances you're trying to work in are impossible to have any kind of success. It just can't work. And then when things go wrong, and they will, the people want an accounting. Not with the Raiders, their fans don't care at all. But in the county, like, we see some horrible thing, like in the case of Genesis Mata, we want answers, and the problem is there aren't any. Do you think we're going to fund CPS enough? And by the way, you could throw all the money in the world at CPS, and it's still not going to keep stuff like this from happening. It's tragic and it's horrible, but it's also inevitable. Let's go take a break on that happy note. It's the First Look program. 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
2: It's that man again. Look what's coming up on the Wednesday TRBS. We will talk to the folks that provide our IT from Adaptive Networks, Jennifer and Ryan Van Alstyne. We'll see what Dr. Fauci has to say before a Senate committee. All of that plus me at 3. It's TRBS right here on News Talk 96.1 and AM 1230. 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
0: All right, here's the thing that has become very popular. And if you're looking for a fun holiday festivity to do at your home, this is a pretty great idea. People like to decorate Christmas cookies. They're not good at it, most of them, but it's a fun thing. Even with kids, you get the little bags, you know, with the frosting and whatnot, you decorate the cookies. Well, what if you're not super great at making cookies? What if you want your cookies to taste like Smith's cookies? Because of course you do. Well, they'll sell you a tub of cookie dough. Did you know that? And you just take it home and presumably, I've never done it, roll it out with like a rolling pin or whatnot, which however that works out. 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I don't know how to cook. And you get it all done, and then you can let it cool a little bit, and then you could decorate your own cookies, and you get to have the artistic expression, and you're still technically eating Smith's cookies. 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It's that time of year when everybody has something delicious to eat, and Smith's has been doing that since 1945. They're the bakers of Bakersfield. 8 locations to serve you. I'll see you at one of them. Smith's Bakeries.
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0: burning. 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
1: Thanks a lot, David Holman.
0: You may be rich or poor, but you know that fire don't care.
1: That's a good point. Dave Alvin is the baddest guy currently walking the planet. Dave Alvin is a force of nature. It's 6:50 in the morning on the First Lick program. Let's see what's going on. I think he was Scott Stock adjacent at one point. And by the way, another thing that I don't think people really understand is Grant Langston and the Supermodels and Paul Chesney and the Paul Chesney Band and all that. They came from L.A. on their own dime, right, to do that. Nobody got paid. We didn't pay any of the bands. They did it for the cause, and I don't know if we could put something like that together. It's worth trying. We'll see. We always have money, Byron. So there you go. It's 6:50 in the morning on the First Lick program. Traffic goes a little something like this. It's brought to you by the fine people at King Door Company. That's your company with the pride of a lion. 397-2744. Garage door is important, man. I'm serious. I think people take them for granted a little bit, but it's not just how important it is to the overall look of your house, like the front face of your house, but safety and security and all that. Because forming a good seal, keeping the elements away from your car, it's a thing, man. Call them. Get it done right on the first try. We got a traffic hazard at 58 East at the Coffee Road off ramp. Hold on a second. Let me do some calculating here. 58. East. The 58 can mean 800 different pieces of highway. There's the regular 58, but then isn't 178 when you take Rosedale Highway? That's 58 for a minute when you get out there by the Frito-Lay. That's 58. I don't know. It's whatever. Consult. We'll have to find Chuck Seaton and ask him. He's got a song about Highway 58. You'd think he'd be something of an expert. Is the West Side Parkway 58? It's in count. Nobody's really sure. At any rate, we have a traffic collision with no injuries at I-5 South at the 138 connector. I knew right where that is. 6:52 in the morning on the First Lick program. Okay, here's the thing. And I also knew this, how this was going to go, too. Because there's an expectation, I think. Maybe people see too many Disney movies or something, that every

that there's always a happy ending, and it maybe if you're Robert Kraft, but for the rest of us, it doesn't go that way. Kern County's Child Protective Services should increase access to services and boost preventative measures by building workforce capacity. Now, that's from a group that was hired to elevate the county department, and they went and presented all this to the Board of Supervisors yesterday. Its recommendations follow several months of interviews and feedback sessions with staff and community members. They came nearly a year after the death of 8-year-old Genesis Mona. And again, I cannot say out loud what happened to that girl. I can't even think it. It's dark. It's horrifying. But at the same time, you have to ask yourself, if we had tripled the budget for CPS, if we had tripled the number, the manpower of CPS, would it have stopped that from happening? Unfortunately, the evil that is adults who would do things like that to children or to anybody, but especially to children, that's a special, special brand of evil. And CPS with all the king's horses and all the king's men, I just don't think it's impossible to stop things like that from happening. It's in a perfect world, kids wouldn't need CPS. Every kid would be in a loving, protective home that cared about him and provided for him and all that. But we all know that that's just not the case. And the problem here in Bakersfield and Kern County, there's way too many people south of that line. At any rate, residents circulated a petition calling for an independent review of child welfare services. In October, the county hired the Social Policy Institute, an affiliate of San Diego State University. Now, I don't know. I think it cost something like $400,000 or something. And again, they could have given me $200,000 and I could have told them exactly how this was going to go. Yeah, it's an imperfect system. It could use a lot of improvements, but with the current funding and the current staffing levels, it's just impossible. Doing this job to the point where bad things aren't going to happen to kids is literally impossible. But no, they gave them $400,000 to tell you the same thing I would have done for, you know what? I would have done it for $100,000. We determined that there were no systemic failures in the Department of Human Services that would compromise the department's ability to fulfill the child welfare mandate. That's from Lori Clark, SPI's co-director, who told the supervisors yesterday. SPI's overall recommendation is to increase access to services and support when families need them, potentially before they enter the public system. And that would be great. That would be awesome if we could do that. Nothing about who's going to pay for it, though, because, again, we're kind of skint, as the Britons say, here at the county. We're not exactly writing a lot of fat checks out there, except for pensions. If we align and integrate the many resources across public systems, community partnerships, community members, and look at individual family protective factors as well as social determinants of health, this is what's going to lead to generational cycles of wellness to come. Yeah, 100% agree. But how? How much money would it take to polish it up? The report offered 5 recommendations for the county to follow. Build workforce capacity and organizational readiness. That's fancy. Okay, a regular person like me, I would have said you're going to need to hire more people. But they got $400,000, so they said you need to build workforce capacity. It's the same thing. Strengthen assessment, safety, and decision-making. And again, wouldn't that be lovely? Again, you're going to have to staff this with the kind of people who are in the crackerjack thinking department. Improve placement stability and permanency outcomes, strengthen family engagement and stabilization, and become a learning organization through accountability and system performance improvements. That's all like fancy management school talk for you're going to need more people, they're going to need better training, and it's going to cost a lot of money to get that done. And that money doesn't exist in the real world. So basically it's going to come down to do more with less or whatever. That you ever gone to a meeting where you work and somebody says we're going to have to do more with less? Yeah, this is the foundation. Without the workload equity, the staffing numbers, none of the other recommendations can be done. We have to start with this. So in order to do that, we need to look at balanced caseloads and workload equity. They found that current CPS had some case duplicated services with multiple people working the same families throughout the same tasks, which would be confusing for families. And again,
if you need this brand to help, I don't know where the confusion. Anybody who shows up to help, I think would be welcome. And they said at least.

0: leads to staff frustration and burnout, and I totally understand that. They did say that we have a lot of people out in the far-flung areas of the county, and we have too few people out there. But in turnover. Okay, first of all, how much money are these people making? Can you imagine that being your job? Let's say you're making whatever considered a lot of money nowadays. Let's say they pay you $100,000 a year, and they don't. But just to make the math easy, every day you have to go around to these houses and see the conditions that these kids are living in. How long could you do that before that started to wear you down and you just couldn't take it anymore and you decided to go do something else? I would imagine turnover in that situation would be extremely high. It takes very special people to do this job. And I don't know that the world is cranking out enough very special people. I'm real happy for the ones that we have now, but... And by the way, that $100,000 is a pipe dream. I'm talking less than half of that. You expect people to go do that for 8 hours a day, and the workload is just way too much. It's impossible. I think it's a lot of really good people who are doing their level best under terrible circumstances without the funding and the logistics necessary to do the job right. And also with no hope that we're going to fix those things either. So, yeah, just go out there and do more with less. It'll be fine. Yeah, great. Let's go have a break on that happy note. Don't think we're getting Dr. Dev today. I think if he was here last week, he's probably doing surgery today. Or maybe he's putting synthetic wrinkles in some person's face so they can look more wise and trustworthy. God, imagine how wise and trustworthy I must look. I'm Botox free for the time being. We'll be back. I'm open to offers. It's First Look program. It's News Talk 96.1 and AM 1230. 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
3: I'm Rich Thomason. The man who had so much to say during the COVID pandemic now has nothing to say. Dr. Anthony Fauci took the fifth today before a Senate panel, refusing to answer any questions about apparent discrepancies between what he wrote in a diary and what he told the public during the pandemic. Fauci was subpoenaed to appear by Republican Senator Rand Paul of Kentucky. Democrats accused Paul of harboring a longtime bias against Fauci. Paul says that what Fauci wrote privately and what he told the country, two different stories. Positive and productive is how the U.S. and Israel describe President Trump's White House meeting with Israeli Prime Minister Netanyahu. Meanwhile, it seems that things are heating up again in the Middle East.
4: President Trump announced at the weekend that he was calling off a nearly two-week American bombing campaign that had seen nightly strikes by the U.S. on Iran in order to make way for negotiations. But a statement from U.S. Central Command said that since Sunday, what it called terrorists aligned to Iran had mounted more than two dozen drone attacks against U.S. and Saudi targets from bases in eastern Iraq. U.S. and Saudi fighter jets struck multiple targets near the Iran-Iraq border and elsewhere in Iraq as part of what it called a strong response.
3: The BBC's David Willis, Jordan's military says its air defenses intercepted a handful of Iranian missiles earlier today. The party line vote, the Senate confirms Jay Clayton as the new director of national intelligence. Japan's earthquake death toll has risen to at least 18 as a desperate search for survivors, a race against the clock, goes on the southern island of Kyushu. Stocks in the red on Wall Street. The Dow is down about 610 points. The Nasdaq off 124 points. More on these stories at townhall.com.
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3: The girl in the shallow grave. I'm Chris Davis. For nearly 40 years, the person whose body was found by a worker in a vineyard near Arvin was known as Jane Doe. Now, almost 20 years after her body was exhumed for DNA testing, she has been positively identified as 15-year-old Michelle Louise Collier of Fresno. That was announced in a press conference Tuesday afternoon by the Kern County Sheriff's Office. While they now have that information, they still do not know how she died, although they did classify her death as a homicide back in 1978, the year that her body was found and the year that she went missing. The Fish Fire started Monday about noon as a 5-acre fire and has now grown to about a 3,500-acre fire, say firefighters who are having to do their best with steep terrain to try and get the fire contained. It has now been contained about 15%, but evacuation warnings are still in effect in the area near Caliente, where the fire is burning. Firefighters have been using helicopters and other means to try and get a handle on what has proven to be a pretty tough situation. April 16, 2019, 26-year-old Roland Johnson was found shot to death at an apartment complex in Arvin. Now, 7 years later, 29-year-old Alex Corrales has been charged with murder and is being held without bail. At the time, police couldn't find any witnesses during their investigation. Major injuries, that is the California Highway Patrol's description of the man they found after he had had a wreck on Alfred Harrell Highway about 11 o'clock Monday night. They say that man was riding a motorcycle and for some reason hit a curb. That threw him off the bike and gave him a hard landing. CHP does not believe drugs or alcohol were a factor in that wreck. I'm Chris Davis in the KERN newsroom with news every half hour and when it breaks on Newstalk 96.1 and AM 1230 KERN.
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1: Good morning. Happy Wednesday. It's the 29th of July. A special happy birthday to my friend Jeremy. I have in my backyard under a car cover, I got a 1996 Ford pickup truck that I inherited from my dad, which is kind of funny because I never was allowed to drive it when he was alive and all that stuff, but I ended up with it. And my dad used to tell me that every time he drove it, somebody would try to buy it from him. And my dad is from Arkansas, so I just assumed he was lying. And until I started driving around, I found out real quick that that's in fact true. Every single time somebody asked me if it's for sale. Man, it's not for any amount of money. I had an old man at Home Depot. He said, hey, sell me that truck. And I said, well, how about no? And he said, what do you want for it? And I said, I'll tell you what, $10,000. And he said, let me go to the bank. And I was, no, I was kidding. My friend Jeremy, his dad had in his garage 1967 Corvette. And his dad died like 4 years ago, and he's an only child, and he never really knew what to do with it because he never drives it. He felt kind of bad, you know, as his old man left it to him. He didn't want to sell it. So any rate, he talked to some people, and because he, like all of us, his body's falling apart and he's got medical bills and the like. And so at some point, yeah, maybe we should let go of the car. And so a friend of his was going to take it to the auction and auction off this car. This all started about 2 months ago when he first told me about it. And I said, well, good luck. It should be a hoot. I'm sorry for what you're going through, but it should turn out okay. When you're going to put a car in an auction, there are people who are interested in that, who are looking for that. They send out like a little flyer that says, this year at this auction, it could be Meekum, it could be Barrett Jackson, there's going to be this car and this car and this car. And so they put it in there. They put a little snippet about the car and a picture and that. And he got a call a week ago from a cardiologist from Bellingham, Washington. And he said, I want that car. How's about we save the trouble of going to hauling it? You're going to have to haul it to Arizona for the auction. I'm going to have to fly all the way out there and spend a weekend. You know, whole thing. Got to sit there and watch them auction off a bunch of cars I'm not interested in. And then I got to outbid a bunch of other yahoos for your car. How about you just tell the auction people you decided you don't want to sell it. And I'm just going to come down there with a trailer and a cashier's check, and I was going to buy that car from you. Steven, what did this guy give him for his 67 Corvette?
2: I don't know. Tell me more.
1: $790,000.
2: Yeah, it'll be all right.
1: It's the car he wanted. He's really, it's a rich guy. It's the car he wanted in his youth. This guy had the exact car, the same color, the same everything. So they went through every auction of one of these cars ever and found the highest possible price it could go for. And he just wrote him a check. Yes, I think he's pretty happy he decided to go ahead and let go of that one. That's a big chunk. That's $750,000 with $40,000 left over. I say congratulations to everybody involved. We have traffic such as it is, brought to you by Steve Holloway Painting. He's got an old convertible in his garage, too, but it's not worth that kind of... It's not. Traffic, if it ran better, well, still, no. Let's see here. We got a traffic hazard at 58 East at the Coffee Road off ramp. So there's be careful. I for the life of me cannot calculate why we can't do on ramps and off ramps. But if you live in Bakersfield long enough, you just give up trying to figure any of it out. It's best just to assimilate. Just go with it. It's because if you just try to fight it, you'll just go crazy. And maybe that's what happened to me. At any rate, call Mr. Holloway, 325-8520. Tell him what you want painted, and they'll do it better than anybody else could possibly do it. Now, by the way, speaking of buying crap at auction, Steven, you ever buy... Okay, if there was a basketball that was formerly owned by Gene Simmons or something, does that mean any... Would you want to own that?
2: Probably not.
1: Pair of shoes with goldfish in them or whatever that is.
2: I've participated in auctions, but yes.
1: Yeah, I know.
2: Not for Gene Simmons boots, but...
1: I just don't... If it's a thing and I want to have it and want to use it, I will pay the going rate. But that it was owned by somebody else, the part of history or whatever, I guess. I don't know. The founder of Kentucky Fried Chicken, excuse me, KFC now, Colonel Sanders, they're auctioning off, I'm serious, his pressure cooker, his bow tie, and dozens of other personal items at a personal auction, along with his former home and dinner house that he opened after selling his restaurant chain, Harlan Sanders. Still known as the face of the worldwide chain, formerly known as Kentucky Fried Chicken. By the way, just they said that the big thing is apparently a leather-bound, like a diary, like a day planner, and they said that it may have the ingredients, the secret herbs and spices. So if you get that, maybe you could crack the code. And by the way, you know what? Doesn't really matter. His whole thing was that pressure cooker. He came up with a way of cooking chicken. But here's the thing. And if you want to get in on the auction, they're going to do it online and all that stuff. You're going to be able to. The bow ties are clip-ons. Not a lot of people knew that Harlan Sanders wore clip-on ties. Here's all I'm saying. If you're a kid and you have to do a report for school on a famous person, there is not a more interesting person ever than Colonel Harlan Sanders. Now, I know what you're saying. Was he an actual, did he serve in the military? Was he a colonel? No, he belonged to the Order of Kentucky Colonels. He was inducted into that. Somebody has to nominate you. And he was nominated by the, at the

0: time, governor of the state of Louisiana, Ruby LaFoon. He served in the military very briefly. He got kicked out because he was constantly starting fistfights with people and punching officers. He then got out of there. He went to law school. He got kicked out of law school for punching his professor. He went to some other, he had some other like manufacturing job, and he got fired from that for punching his supervisor. This guy did not do well with authority at all. He was a midwife. He started a business delivering babies. That didn't pan out, obviously. So he came up with this manner of cooking the chicken. He didn't even come up with the recipe. He just came up with the like the pressure cooker thing in a way. And he basically sold the recipe. He was like the first franchisor. And he went up and down the highway selling this to people. Like, hey, you want to make this kind of chicken and whatever the deal is. And the best part of all, he sold KFC in 1964 to a group of investors. And the idea was he was still going to be a brand ambassador for Kentucky Fried Chicken. So he traveled around the country doing quality control and doing commercials and just visiting with people. Later in life, he got thrown out of a bunch of KFCs because he would go in and berate the employees and strike them with his cane. This dude is crazy as an outhouse rat. But he's also obviously an icon. I don't think any of his shenanigans would pass muster today. But how would you like to show up at your Halloween party dressed as Harlan Sanders and tell the people, you know, this is his actual bow tie? I think people would be very impressed by something like that. The Bill Menish, whose firm, the Menish Group, is conducting the auction, said Colonel Sanders is the original celebrity chef. It's true. And if there's anything the world needs more of, I guess it's celebrity chefs. Online pre-bidding concludes with a live in-person auction for the memorabilia. This is happening tonight, by the way. Sealed bids for the restaurant and his former 5,000-square-foot home, which he named Blackwood Hall. Those are going to be taken until Friday. His watches, his original cash register, his cutlery set, a bust sculpted by his daughter, and who wouldn't want that? And a commercial gas range from the colonel's former residence are among the items up for bidding. You could own the original stove upon which the original batch of Kentucky Fried Chicken was cooked. Is Popeye's better? Yes. But that's not the point. This is a piece of American history right here. It's not about who makes the best chicken. You could own some of this crap, and I don't know what it's going to go for. We'll see. Steven, what do you think? Let's go to BetBakersfield.com. How much is somebody going to pay for, let's say, his bow tie?
1: I would hope
0: $500.
1: Probably half of that.
0: $250.
1: Yeah,
0: I was thinking $1,000 maybe.
1: No,
0: doesn't there have to be somebody out there that is like a franchisee or something from back in the day who made a lot of money selling that chicken or something. I tell you what.
1: I'd pay more for the Norm MacDonald one.
0: That's a good point. I will, on Friday, over the weekend, I will get all the results from this and we will report back on Monday. But who, his original stove? That's got to be it. Shouldn't that be in like a museum or something? A Smithsonian or something? I don't know. It's whatever. 7:15 in the morning on the First Look program. There's more Smithsonian news later. It's pretty funny. We'll get into that. Heidi's coming in from Dress for Success. Where's that cool flyer thing that they... Steven, where is it?
1: I don't go in that room.
0: I don't blame you. It's real weird in here now. Remember back in the old days, no personal effects in the studio, and now it's like Timu Comic-Con in here all the JR's time.
1: Back room.
0: Oh, my God. We got pedophile bobbleheads. We got hats.
1: American flags
0: everywhere.
1: It's a
0: bunch of crap in here, man. Yeah. I just, that's fine. None of it's mine, though, except for the safe. And I have to have that because people steal here a lot. By the way, Steven, this might benefit you. Could you use in all of your jobs a bunch of USB drives, a bunch of thumb drives?
1: Probably.
0: I got a bunch of them.
1: I live and die by those flash drives.
0: Okay, I got a whole bunch of. To do my Sunday show, I had to get the music, convert the music, encode the music, put it on these things, and bring it in. And we all know who the people are here who steal, and so they stole a lot of them, and so I figured out by buying them in bulk on eBay, I could outpace the thievery. And then the guy, I think he stopped stealing him for whatever. Maybe somebody got onto him or something. But so I didn't. I probably have 30 or 40 of them, and they're nice. They're like 500 gigabyte ones. They're nice.

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3: 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Industry leaders say retailers and buyers are showing strong interest, with several stores planning promotions as the variety gains momentum.
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3: Brazil's fruit industry is responding to a new U.S. tariff policy that could significantly affect exports. A July 15th decision to impose a minimum additional tariff of 25% on thousands of Brazilian products will raise the total tariff on Brazilian table grapes to 35%, according to the Brazilian Association of Producers and Exporters of Fruits and Derivatives. Table grapes are among Brazil's key fruit exports to the U.S., with approximately 14,000 metric tons shipped in 2025 at a value of $41.5 million. The higher tariff will also apply to Brazilian melons and watermelons, though they expect the impact on those crops to be less severe due to the export volumes and market conditions. Scientists from the University of Florida Institute of Food and Agricultural Sciences, the U.S. Department of Agriculture, and NASA have developed a new imaging technology designed to detect drought stress in plants before visible symptoms such as wilting or discoloration appear. The system uses a hyperspatial camera to analyze how leaves reflect light across wavelengths beyond human vision, allowing researchers to identify subtle changes in plant health. I'm Lori Boyer for Agnet West.
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9: 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And Jim Palmer on a good Orioles team went 21-9. 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

0: We are back. It is the First Look program. Now, if you ever attended Scottsdale, you probably remember this song as being saturated with way too much cowbell. And you'd be right about that, too, but I was liquored up. And you hit the cowbell too much when you're liquored up. It's part of the fun. So everybody had designated. My poor wife, she not only had to drive me home, she had to drive a lot of the artists back to hotels and back to other people's homes and stuff. And I just, that you can't pay somebody enough for that. She had to sit there that whole time, sober as a judge, and watch all this debauchery take place, and then make sure everybody got home safely. That's a trooper right there, boy. 7:23 in the morning on the First Lick program. Let's see what's going on in the world of traffics right quick. It's brought to you by Pentec One Day Garage Floors. And I know there's other companies that are claiming to be the same or as good as Pentec. And that's just stupid. You don't want to fall for that, man. You grifters. Say no. You want to do it right on the first try. There's only one Pentec. Call them. There is nothing going on right now in the world of traffic. I don't even have any. Yeah, there's a Caltrans thing at $12,000. Somebody, and if it's 2,000 now, these things tend to go up sharply toward the end, but somebody's going to spend $2,000 for a black clip-on tie that was worn by a probably racist, but provably super sketchy, mentally unstable old man.
1: Is there a reserve on it?
0: No. It doesn't say. I just
1: $2,000
0: for a black clip-on tie. Stupid. Well, it's a piece of history. And by the way, maybe somebody's going to get it and resell it later for more. People are smart about how to flip. There's people who pay like money for Pokemon cards and stuff. Everything is worth whatever some idiot is willing to spend on it. That's the mart of competitive commerce right there, and there's absolutely no getting around it. And by the way, I wanted to.
1: And a big birthday shout out to Cheryl Ellis.
0: No way. Mm-hmm. Happy. How many is she? Say 30.
1: 25, I believe.
0: Okay, 25 is fine. Let's go with 20. Wait a minute. 25, are you serious?
1: Yeah.
0: Good for her. You're going to get there too before you start making fun of me. When you get to a certain age, everybody under 40 is the same age. I couldn't tell you the difference between a 20-year-old and a 35-year-old. It's the same to me. And they look at me the same way. If you're 25 and you look at somebody in my age group, yeah, there's my age and then there's dead. And there's no way. Who cares about the part in between? And I'm with you. I totally understand that. The president has ordered new signs outside the Smithsonian saying some exhibits are inaccurate. I'm sorry for thinking that's funny, but if you've ever been to the Smithsonian, it's a hell of a museum. And they wanted to take out anything that has references to slavery in it. And they're like, no, that's kind of history. And by the way, museums aren't, that's kind of what they're supposed to do, is just provide the history. Maybe there's some stuff in the history, and our country has gobs of it that is kind of horrifying and terrible. So the idea is we're going to take everything out of our museums that suggest we were ever anything other than just the best egg on the planet. And they said, no, museums don't work that way. We can't just take out any references to slavery, you idiot. At any rate, he's ordered the administration to put signs at the museum saying that some of the exhibits are inaccurate. His latest move to reshape how the history of the United States is told. Just imagine being a kid on a field trip and you get off of the bus and you got a teacher and you're doing the head count thing and you're all going in. And is the teacher going to pause briefly to go, hey, kids, the president wants you to know that some of the history you're going to see in there apparently never happened, or they're telling the story incorrectly. Yeah, good luck with that. And by the way, before we go to break, I just want to mention this one more time. Don't be like Elena Rusk. Channel 17, some very good people over there. Once again, partnering with the Open Door Network. Again, a lovely bunch of people. I know, not if you ask the DA, but I don't think people are asking her much of anything anymore, and probably shouldn't. Stephen, were you here when she was in the

0: studio not that long ago. That was a Burdick. It was the day Dr. Corey was here.
1: It was Billy.
0: Oh, Billy was here. Oh, God. It just got cold in here. Who let her in the building? It's what the hell, man. At any rate, Channel 70, the Open Door Network are, in fact, wonderful people that do great work here in Kern County. And Lauren and the rest of them, they're just the most hardworking, dedicated people doing really hard work under very difficult circumstances. And we're very lucky to have them. At any rate, 17 is partnering with the Open Door Network for the annual Back to School Drive, which aims to help children be better prepared for the upcoming school year. I'm 100% for this. It goes through August the 2nd, which Stephen has already told us is Saturday.
1: Sunday. That's Ryan's birthday.
0: No kidding. How many is he going to be?
1: 17.
0: Oh, hell no. That's what I said. No, no, no, no. I'm sorry. No. Backpacks, notebooks, paper, crayons, markers, pencils, underwear, socks. If you've never lived that life, it's hard to imagine how much stuff these kids need.
1: And it's expensive.
0: You can just you can go to KGET's website. You can just make a monetary donation. I did that yesterday, but I just closed my eyes and thought about how much Elena hates those kids. And I gave a little bit more, and I think we all should. We'll be right back. News Talk 96.1 AM 1230 KERN.
2: With SRN News, I'm Rich Thomason in Washington. Casting himself as the victim of a vindictive U.S. Senator, Dr. Anthony Fauci, refusing to answer questions at a Capitol Hill hearing on the COVID pandemic response. Senator Rand Paul of Kentucky subpoenaed Fauci to appear before the panel. Paul says that what Fauci said in his private writings is at odds with what he told Americans during the pandemic. Jay Clayton has been confirmed by the Senate as a new director of national intelligence. It was a party line vote in the Senate. And it was a touching eulogy from President Trump the other day at the funeral of Senator Lindsey Graham at Washington National Cathedral. Mr. Trump calling the late senator from South Carolina a true American original who left us much too soon. The Dow down 745 points, NASDAQ off 220. More details, srnnews.com.
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5: I'm Chris Davis. People who live in the Caliente area who have been told to evacuate because of the fish fire still have those evacuation warnings in effect. That fire has now burned 3,500 acres, and firefighters say they are having a tough time with it because of steep terrain. They had been fighting it manually and also using helicopters to try and get the fire contained, and say it is now about 15% contained. The person whose skeletal remains were found buried in a shallow grave in a vineyard near Arvin in 1978 has been identified as 15-year-old Michelle Louise Collier of Fresno. That was announced Tuesday in a press conference by the Kern County Sheriff's Office. She was ID'd with DNA that was taken when her body was exhumed nearly 20 years ago. Officers still have no idea who killed her or why. I'm Chris Davis in the KERN Newsroom with news every half hour and when it breaks on News Talk 96.1 and AM 1230. KERN.
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0: The Ed Jagels extravaganza that we're all going to be treated to, it's yet another way too closely connected to the DA's office, so this one's going to play out in Tulare. And that's fun for two reasons. Number one, we're not going to have to pay for it. And the other thing is listening to how our news guy's going to pronounce Tulare every morning. We're all going to find out together in real time. It'll be a festival.
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There's only three people I've ever seen in my whole life that look good in a top hat. Abraham Lincoln, / Fred Eagle Smith. That's it. Everybody else, questionable. 7:35 in the morning on the first, excuse me, the first look program. I don't know if it's the smoke in the air or what, but I am choking myself to death today. I don't know how it's, I don't even know how it's physically possible for a human being to produce this much snot, but there's something magical from all these fires in the air right now. And by the way, all of you firefighters and the like who went out and put out that last fire up, that's that, just the terrain, and I get it, they're grass fires and they run out of fuel and whatnot, but man, with just with the heat and hauling all that gear, that's tough duty. And so I'm, and hope, and it's not over yet. We're just kind of getting into the teeth of fire season, but at least the fires aren't still burning. They got that one that went from 0% containment to pretty much handled in about 48 hours. And I'm pretty sure that's not very easy to do. Let's see what's going on in the world of traffic. It's brought to you, of course, by King Door Company, which is your company with the pride of a lion. 397-2744. We got a traffic hazard at 58 East at the Coffee Road off ramp. That's it. Eastbound on Coffee off ramp. Hold on. Let's see what this one looks like. Okay, this is an episode of Chips waiting to happen. How about wet concrete spilled on the off ramp? Seriously, how do you spill wet concrete onto an off ramp? Well, we found a way. And is somebody going to be out there and get stuck? Because it's going to dry like something from a cartoon or something. I hope not. This town, I'm just telling you, it's. You guys remember the show Newhart with Bob Newhart? Where no, seriously, I really feel like I live that show every day. He's the only person in that entire town that's not outhouse rat crazy. And the way that works is by being the only person who isn't crazy, they all think he's crazy. It's part of the fun. There you go. A little bit later in the show, let's see. Heidi is coming in. She's a sweetheart. She took over for Elaine McInerney over at the Dress for Success. That's another fantastic thing. And they're having an event. Steven, you want to tell your sweetie about this? They're going to have a charcuterie board. That's when you put like fancy meats and cheeses on a board. Exclusive high-end apparel. High-end apparel. Jewelry. Shoes and bags. And women can't get enough of those, is my understanding. Amazing prices. And it's probably true, too. Your wife is going to see something she wants and look, and you're going to be amazed by the price. I can almost guarantee you that's going to happen. And all proceeds are benefiting Dress for Success. She'll be here to talk more about that. And by the way, in the credit where credit is due department,

I just want to mention this. I know this is tough, and I know rural crime is tough, but I also know how much damage these crackhead copper wire thieves do to just things in general. You could take a crowbar and rip somebody's air conditioner open, and you could pull out maybe $5 worth of copper out of that thing and ruin a $10,000, $15,000 air conditioner unit. Some of these guys, these farmers, you wonder why they have these cages built around their pumps. You could pull $20 worth of copper, the wiring, the windings out of one of these motors. You could do $100,000 worth of damage because they got to replace those pumps. It's out of control. Well, two people were arrested after deputies found stolen copper wire, stolen vehicles, and stolen vehicle parts during a search at a home in Fuller Acres. The sheriff's office said detectives from the Kern County Sheriff's Office Rural Crime Investigation Unit served a search warrant in the 8300 block of Fuller Avenue regarding copper wire theft. During the investigation, they identified 26-year-old Angel Garcia as the suspect related to multiple wire thefts in the Lamont area. During the office's service of the search warrant, they found 34-year-old Daryl Moody at the home. They were familiar with Moody because over the last 5 months, he had been arrested 3 times for possession of stolen copper wire. I know what you're thinking. Why wasn't he in jail? 3 times in a row, he got arrested. You arrested him a third time for stealing copper wire, and you didn't lock him up. Well, there you go. They recovered suspected stolen copper wire from the home and also stolen vehicles being dismantled on the property because, of course, they were. Garcia was arrested for possession of stolen copper wire, conspiracy, possession of stolen vehicle, operating a chop shop, committing theft with priors. Moody was arrested for possession of stolen copper wire, conspiracy, possession of a controlled substance, of course, and possession of drug paraphernalia. And then a companion story. Another man was arrested after sheriff's office said he tried to recycle stolen copper wire. This was stolen from a farming company in the Lamont area. Different guy. Farming company reported the copper wire, and they found him at Lopez Recycling and Wrecking Yard in the Lamont area. He was arrested for possession of stolen copper wire, vandalism, possession of a controlled substance, on and on and on. It's just these idiots do so much damage for so little money. And I guess you have a debilitating drug problem or whatever the thing is. But it's just imagine that having that much damage. And I wonder what happens when you call your insurance company and tell them you got to replace something that cost $20,000 because some crackhead needed a $5 worth of crack. And finally, from that department, we mentioned this yesterday. We spake of it earlier. A woman in the river got rescued. They had Air One out there. They had the helicopter, and they had all the people and all the king's horses and all the king's men, and they fished this lady out of the river. The Rangers reported this, requested assistance. They got the helo right out there. Tactical Flight Officer Deputy Brewster found the woman at the base of a cliff beneath a rock outcropping. Look, like I said, having been out there and done some training missions with these guys, I know what these guys go through. But if you haven't seen, and gals too, if you haven't seen this video yet, you need to go to KGT or any of the local TV stations' website and watch this. This lady was up against and underneath the rocks in the water. In other words, if you were right above her, you wouldn't have seen her. And there's an actual video that they show from the helicopter of this rescue taking place. And oh my God, if that helicopter pilot had not been right on this and seen that woman, there is no way. And I don't think she would have made it much longer anyway. But if you're running along the edge of the river looking for this woman and looking down, there's no way you would have seen her. No way. But that guy spotted her, told him, said, "You're not going to see her. She's down underneath this overcropping of rocks." They released a video showing her clinging to the underside of the rock while partially submerged. So, again, everybody involved in their rescue, that was awesome. Nicely done. And I still think she should be on the hook financially for some of the Those things are very expensive. So there you go. All right, it's 7:43. We're going to take a break. We're going to come back. We're going to see if Heidi's here. We're going to see if Chrysler's Woolworths.
Let's see if I got a text bang. No. We'll find.

0: out. Just come back after the break. 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It'll be a hoot. 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
1: 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Maxwell in the morning. Good till the last mic drop.
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0: I was bragging to a friend of mine the other day. I do that. I brag to friends. I'm not above that kind of behavior. At any rate, they had cracked a tooth, and they needed some help with that, and they were upset because their dentist couldn't get them in until, like, later in the week or something. And I said, have you ever heard of Capital Dental Group? And I tell me more. They can get you in at 5 o'clock. And by the way, the guy did. He called and they got him in at 5 o'clock after work because he couldn't take time off of work to get that done. And they do that. They will get you in on the weekends. Now, that's all well and good. But when you get over there, down there on Camino Media, and walk in the place, everything and everybody is state of the art. 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
3: There's 1,000 people in the studio. There's exactly 1,000. We are back. It is the First Look program. It's News Talk 96.1 at AM 1230, and we're streaming live on a worldwide webs at curtainradio.com. That's pretty neat. Good morning to you. Let's get you a traffic report. It's brought to you by the fine people at King Door Company. It's your company with the pride of a lion. 397-2744. By the way, here's the thing. If you need like a service repair adjustment, that type of thing, you can go to the website anytime you want, day or night. That's how the internet works. It's always open. And they got a service portal in there. You just click on that, and they'll schedule your service appointment right there on the interwebs. You don't have to do anything. Or you could just go down there and talk to them. Okay, here we go. There's a bunch of stuff happened during the break. I think Chrysler or some of these guys may have caused some of this. The timing is suspect. There's a traffic hazard at I-5 at the 119. That's Taft Highway. Let's see what went wrong over there. No details. Well, that's super helpful. We got another traffic hazard. This one's at 58 East at Towerline Road. That's probably some junk in the road because that's right there by the landfill. It says there's a mattress in the slow lane. Well, the joke's on you guys. This is Bakersfield. We don't even know what the slow lane is. Everybody just drives in whatever lane they feel happiest in. We had a collision with unknown injuries. 178 at the mouth of the canyon, which happens at least twice a week now. I cannot for the life of me figure out how that continues to happen. And it's eastbound, which means they're headed that way. You know what it is? Somebody had to finish up whatever they're doing on their phone before they lost their signal in the canyon. So there's that. That's it, mostly. There's another traffic hazard, but it doesn't say what it is. That's at 58 at Coffee Road off-ramp. So let's just all be careful. Let's see if we can get where we're going. Good morning, Rick Kreiser.
4: Hey, Scott.
3: Not used to this level of activity in here, well, man. So I'm for it, you know, because I like music. I like being around musicians anyway. They're decent a lot, generally speaking. But there's just a lot of it's a lot going on.
4: Well, you know, it's a little different presentation this morning than we normally have because normally it's one or two acoustic guitars. But these guys were nice enough to bring their gear in here.
3: And, it's a lot of cabling.
4: Let us listen.
3: It's
4: well, a lot there's, of cables. There's a considerable amount of cabling and a little electronics involved. And a chair that continues to get smaller.
3: It's part of the fun. Everybody gets to pretend to be a roadie. Well, who's what are we going to have later?
4: Well, today I want to introduce you to, I don't think you've met these guys before. It's been 10 years since we've had them with us. The California Guitar Trio, or just drop the California Guitar Trio.
3: Mm-hmm.
4: It's Paul Richards, Burt Lamb, and Tom Griesgraber. And the lovely daughter, Annie, is on the road.
3: I don't acknowledge the presence of young people. Yes, if you're under 40.
4: But see, this is what's going to keep you straight for the next 20 minutes.
3: Yeah, it probably will. probably will.
4: It's a safety valve I use.
3: Yeah. All right.
4: Anyway, so they are going to join us. We're doing our 133rd edition of Guitar
3: That's
4: Masters.
3: That's not true either. I refuse to acknowledge that as well.
4: Tonight, and we're going to be for the first time at Legends Event Center. Now, some may know it as the old 1933 Prohibition out there between Downing and Meany Avenue. Out in the patch, and it's a nice little hall.
3: In the patch? Do these guys know what you're talking about?
4: Well,
3: they'll
4: see.
3: Yeah. If you're a traveling, you know, musician and they say we're going to take you guys out to the patch tonight, you can see why they'd be a little bit apprehensive.
4: Well, you know, we let this information out, kind of meter it.
3: And there's two half. There's like the restaurant half, and then there's like the venue half, right?
4: It's a large venue. They've got a nice event center, stage, lights, the whole presentation there, which is where

0: will present tonight. And they also have a fully functioning restaurant and an outdoor center, which doesn't work very well in July.
1: Not in the patch.
0: In Bakersfield. But we may do some shows out there later on in the cooler months.
1: Paul Thorne was going to play there, and his guitar player got COVID. This a while back. Yeah, I was very excited to see Paul Thorne in the Paul Thorne band. I was all excited about it.
0: You're a big Paul Thorne fan?
1: Oh, yeah. How could you not be?
0: Yeah, I got to listen more.
1: He used to be a professional boxer. He got the crap beat out of him by Roberto Duran one time. He's from Tupelo, Mississippi. He's from the same town as Elvis Aaron Presley.
0: Well, that'll change.
1: You never heard that song Mood Ring before? You never Mission Temple Fireworks Stand? Nothing?
0: No.
1: Come on, Kreiser. Very disappointing. What in the H-E double hockey sticks is that?
0: This is where YouTube comes in.
1: That's got way too many. That's way too many strings and not near enough body there. That's witchcraft. Get that out of here. I'm scared. I'm scared of that.
0: That's what makes it.
1: 133 shows. You're not making that up.
0: No, not. Yeah, 133.
1: Been at this a while, haven't you?
0: Yeah. Well, it's our 14th season, and most of the seasons we had a couple of breaks in there, but most of the seasons have been 8 to 10 shows. It's always 10 shows now. And that's it, the support of this town is what keeps it going. People come year after year, and many times they're not familiar necessarily with all the artists, maybe none of the artists, but it's about music, it's about entertainment, and it's just very
1: it's about sorcery
0: show.
1: The biggest string is that down the middle of that thing? Is that like an E string or something? Come on. I know. That's witchcraft. I can't have it. How many strings on a guitar? 6. And maybe 12, but they have to be doubles. I can sort of wrap my brain around a 12-string guitar.
0: You'll love
1: it. All right. It just seems like a little voodoo-y to me. I miss the old days when Sonny Landreth just came in and sat on his Vibralux. Right there.
0: On your Vibralux.
1: On my son's Vibralux. And that was a good day. Because I recognize that. I know what a Stratocaster is. It's not any form of witchcraft.
0: That was a fun day.
1: Yeah. All right. Well, and by the way, can we vault into the future a little bit? Do you have any more?
0: Well, sure. You mean that I can talk about?
1: Upcoming events.
0: Yeah, right.
1: What I'm fishing for.
0: I can tell you what we will have for the rest of the season, season 14, on the 4th of September. We'll do tonight, of course. On the 4th of September, we're back at Stars. Legends is busy. And we'll have the Transatlantic Guitar Trio. And they are three of the most wonderful guys. It's Richard Smith out of Nashville.
1: Oh, that guy's awesome.
0: And it's Yoshio Stefan out of Germany, Dusseldorf.
1: Mm-hmm.
0: And Rory Hoffman, originally sand, South Dakota, now Nashville, the savant of 15 instruments. Spectacular. He's never seen any of them.
1: I'm going to go ahead. Don't bring those guys
0: You'll
1: down. I want
0: anyway,
1: to see those
0: Transatlantic
1: guys.
0: Guitar Trio. We'll bring them in here on the 4th. On the 20th, we've got the GOAT, Tommy Emmanuel.
1: Ah, owes me a guitar, that Aussie grifter.
0: So Tommy will be with us. We'll be back at Legends for that on September 20th. On October 23rd, we're going to Bakersfield College, the Simonson Indoor Theater for a...
1: That's a highly underrated theater right there.
0: It's a beautiful
1: acoustically, it's beautiful.
0: And so we'll present for the first time the John Pizzarelli Trio.
1: Wow.
0: So it's going to be a real, real nice event, a civilized event, if you will.
1: No.
0: And then we'll come back.
1: At least till I show up.
0: Come back to Legends in November on the 12th with our friend Carl Verheyen.
1: And his
0: band. And then December 10th at Legends, we'll do our 13th edition of Christmas with the Crank Tones.
1: Outstanding. And big fan. Big fan. There's Heidi. Heidi, come and sit down right next to me.
0: Okay. Hey, Heidi.
2: Good morning.
0: How are you?
2: Good.
1: I'm just going to say, she smells better than all of you guys put together. I'm going to say that right now. Good morning to you. Sit down in front of yon microphone there. How are you lovely all the time?
2: Oh, you don't see me when I wake up. Got mascara here. My hair looks like a faux hawk.
1: I'm going to take your word for that, I suppose. I don't look like that ever, though. I just can't clean up to that level. First of all, Well, we'll talk about this on the other side of the break. We're trying to integrate this all together due to

0: Look at how many people are in here.
1: Hey, my world is normally chaos, so I can.
0: You know what? That's what I said too. It's why I like to eat at Wool Growers. Just put everybody at a table and let's get with
1: it.
0: That's right. Your event is tomorrow.
1: Yes, Thursday night.
0: Dress for Success.
1: Yes, sir. Dress for Success, Bakersfield. We're having our VIP Vault After Hours Shopping Fundraiser for Dress for Success.
0: After Hours. Yes. And by the way, if you don't know what Dress for Success is, and you should be able to put this better than I do, but you make sure that women who are trying to get their back on their feet and back into the workplace and back into just life in general have access to clothes and accessories to make that happen.
1: Yes, yes. Because if they don't have the proper apparel and accessories, how is their confidence when they go in there to maybe even just go to school, ask for if you're accepting an application, anything like that? How do they feel confident if they don't look
0: 100%. I work with Elaine McInerney for years and years and years, and I think you guys ran her out of there.
1: Oh, no.
0: Get out of here, Elaine.
1: No. I would have never ran her out. I still call her today. I literally was talking with her yesterday.
0: She is. And I've known you for a minute, too, and I thought if there's anybody who can fill those shoes, it's got
1: to
0: be you.
1: I'm very honored to try to fill those shoes.
0: I think you're probably going to get it done. And then you're going to, I'm assuming from your appearance, get back into a plastic Corvette and drive back to your dream house.
1: Thank you. I have a customer, actually, because we're a thrift boutique as well at Dress for Success now. But she calls, she's a beautiful Hispanic lady, and all she calls me is Barbie.
0: Mm-hmm. And why wouldn't she? And that's a big part of this, too, is people can go to the... they can go over to Dress for Success and they can shop. It's really nice high-end clothing and shoes and stuff.
1: Yes, sir. Yes. We are very, very picky. We have great volunteers to go through. I mean, if it has a little stain, if it looks worn or horribly dated, you know, all the above, we move it forward to like the Homeless Center, Open Door Network, M Street Navigation. So we pay it forward with the things that we can't sell or what we shouldn't put on a client to look appropriate.
0: Yeah. It's an amazing bunch of people, and you were a perfect person to be running that.
1: Thank you.
0: I'm going to bring my wife.
1: Well, please do.
0: No, your job is to kind of not let that situation get out of control.
1: Well, see, now Sugar Daddy's was a high-end, high-price boutique. Mm-hmm. Now Dress for Success's thrift boutique is high-end, but literally I don't think there's anything in there over $20.
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4: I'm Rich Thomason. Casting himself as a victim of a vindictive U.S. Senator, Dr. Anthony Fauci is refusing to answer questions at a hearing on the COVID pandemic response. GOP Senator Rand Paul asking Fauci if he regrets backing Chinese gain-of-function research may have played a role in the pandemic.
5: What was the reasoning, and are you sorry, basically, for making the decision? Would you, you know, like, given another chance, say, well, gosh, circumstances now, as I know it, maybe it wasn't a wise thing. Can you explain to the committee why you chose to fund this dangerous research in China?
6: On the advice of counsel, I respectfully decline to answer, based upon my rights under the Fifth Amendment of the Constitution.
4: Senator Paul subpoenaed Fauci to appear, saying that what Fauci wrote privately in his diary and what he told the country during the pandemic are two different stories. He's in, Jay Clayton confirmed by the Senate as the new National Intelligence Director.
7: On this vote, the yeas are 51, the nays are 47, and the nomination is confirmed.
4: A party line vote in the Senate. A huge search and rescue mission underway on Japan's southern island of Kyushu, devastated by an earthquake.
8: We've been hearing from Prime Minister Sanae Takaichi and her office, and they're saying the rescue effort is continuing. And she has also pointed out a new danger that she's concerned about is the heat stroke. Around this time of the year, Japan becomes very, very hot. It's about 35 degrees Celsius over there. And there are 37,000 homes still without electricity, without air conditioning. And there are thousands of rescue workers who are working throughout the day without any climate control.
4: The BBC's Jay Kwan says the earthquake death toll has risen to at least 18. There is a sell-off underway this morning on Wall Street. The Dow is down 859 points, loss of almost 2%. The NASDAQ off 245. Townhall.com.
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4: Jordan's military says the country's air defense is intercepted.
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6: The girl in the shallow grave. I'm Chris Davis. For nearly 40 years, the person whose body was found by a worker in a vineyard near Arvin was known as Jane Doe. Now, almost 20 years after her body was exhumed for DNA testing, she has been positively identified as 15-year-old Michelle Louise Collier of Fresno. That was announced in a press conference Tuesday afternoon by the Kern County Sheriff's Office. While they now have that information, they still do not know how she died, although they did classify her death as a homicide back in 1978, the year that her body was found and the year that she went missing. The Fish Fire started Monday about noon as a 5-acre fire and has now grown to about a 3,500-acre fire, say firefighters who are having to do their best with steep terrain to try and get the fire contained. It has now been contained about 15%, but evacuation warnings are still in effect in the area near Caliente, where the fire is burning. Firefighters have been using helicopters and other means to try and get a handle on what has proven to be a pretty tough situation. April 16, 2019, 26-year-old Roland Johnson was found shot to death at an apartment complex in Arvin. Now, 7 years later, 29-year-old Alex Corrales has been charged with murder and is being held without bail. At the time, police couldn't find any witnesses during their investigation. Major injuries, that is the California Highway Patrol's description of the man they found after he had had a wreck on Alfred Harrell Highway about 11 o'clock Monday night. They say that man was riding a motorcycle and for some reason hit a curb. That threw him off the bike and gave him a hard landing. CHP does not believe drugs or alcohol were a factor in that wreck. I'm Chris Davis in the KERN newsroom with news every half hour and when it breaks on News Talk 96.1 and AM 1230 KERN.
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1: We are back. It's First Look programs, First Look News Talk 96.1, all that. I just wanted to skip all that stuff because apparently it's happening again. Spilled material at 43 at 7th Standard. Today it's just turning into an episode of Chips out there. Just be careful wherever you're driving. There's that other collision I told you about earlier. That one's at the mouth of the canyon. It's probably not going to affect your commute. Plus, we got to get rocking and rolling. We got a bunch of world-class musicians and a very cute little Barbie clone in the studio. And Rick Kreiser, who doesn't really fit. And a child. We got a kid in here as well, like a four-year-old kid or whatever the deal is. Heidi, I'm sorry.
2: Don't be sorry.
1: About all of that.
2: First
1: of all, I started working with Elaine back when this all first started. What was that, 15 years
2: 2012
1: ago?
2: 2012, I believe. September 2012 is when she brought it to at least the location it is now.
1: Yeah, I get it on the ground floor of all that. I don't know that people really put enough thought into. There's people in the world that, first of all, if you are a woman and you've been in one of these situation, one of these relationships, whatever, you're at a point in your life where you have a tough road to hoe and you just want to get back into society and you want to get a job and stuff. How many people actually think, well,

0: What are you going to do for clothes?
1: I don't imagine a lot of them. I mean,
0: because there's thrift stores, basically, right. If you could scrape together the money for that. But that's got to be a big ask for some of these ladies.
1: Absolutely. And nowadays, some of these thrift stores are actually pretty pricey.
0: So. Yes. Yeah. And you guys found a way to help those women out and also help people like just go thrifting and whatnot.
1: Absolutely. But, we've got both. But our mission is to empower and help women get back into the workforce.
0: I just can't think of anything better to do than that. Exclusive high-end apparel, it says.
1: Ooh. Yeah, we've been hoarding.
0: I'll bet you have. But hoard it for good, get more money to help these women.
1: Absolutely. But these are for our operations. So we, last year around June, we were about 60 days from closing. That's how we just didn't have any.
0: It's tough for nonprofits nowadays.
1: It really is. So we got a new working board. They brought me on. We've got a great team. The place looks amazing. You've got to stop by. And so we've got the community's just been just absolutely wonderful by donating just some amazing things, everyday things, suits. Everything you can think of that a woman needs from head to toe, except for the panties, of course.
0: Let's not talk about panties. See, and Heidi will discuss things like that.
1: But you don't understand. Some of those donations. It's like, why? Why would you do that? So
0: I got you. I'm right there with you.
1: I have to put that out there.
0: Tomorrow night, 5 to 7:30. Come on, just come out and do some shopping.
1: Right, it's our VIP Vault shopping fundraiser for Dress for Success. It's 5 to 7:30 at 1416 17th Street.
0: Mm-hmm. Can't miss it.
1: Yep, no, you can't. And it's going to. I think we're going to have a great time. We've got a big charcuterie, bubbly wine. Bubbly and wine. Excuse me. We always put that little slash in there. And then we also have one of our normal, regular customers that shops our thrift boutique. She has Torres Catering, and she's going to be donating little mini burritos, chips, and salsa. Yeah.
0: And so. I'll be sitting on the curb with a bottle of tequila, and I will share that. You got drinking out of the bottle.
1: That works.
0: I think it's the best way to do it.
1: They shop more when they drink more, right?
0: All right. I'm with you. All right. I'll be there. Thank you so much for all the work you're doing. It's just amazing.
1: Thank you. I'm honored.
0: Nobody else could have done this job, because when I heard Elaine was going to retire, I thought, they can't survive this. And I never thought of you. And then when they said, Heidi, and I went, oh, crap, that is perfect.
1: Well, thank you very much. I'm very blessed to be in the position I am to give back to our community.
0: And we're lucky to have you. All right, I will see you tomorrow night.
1: Thank you, Scott.
0: All right. Just visually, Rick.
2: Yes.
0: Look at Heidi and then look in the mirror. It's you could get the bends. It's a big transition is all I'm saying.
2: I'm just seeing one end of the spectrum to the other. Looking at you two. So. Right.
0: And now, look, by the way, and you already know this. I've been around, like, musicians and guitarists and stuff more than, obviously, half of my life. He's got two. Look at the cabling. Look at that. I've never. I don't understand most of what is going on here. I don't even recognize that as a musical instrument. I think it might be technically a lute. First of all, get over here to this microphone and explain to us what that is. Heidi, thank you so much.
1: Thank you. I want to hear what it is.
0: Oh, I do too.
3: So I play a thing called a Chapman stick.
0: Okay.
3: And it's actually was invented in L.A. back in 1969. They started selling them in 74. It's 12 strings, 6 guitar strings, 6 bass strings. You play them without picking or strumming usually. So it becomes a little bit of like a guitar player's piano in a way.
0: Okay, but it's like on the one side like a normal guitar, but the other,
3: Yeah, the bass, both sides, the 12 strings are divided in the middle. Where one side, 6 strings go low to high the normal way.
0: Yeah.
3: And the bass strings go low to high the opposite way.
0: So now, is it tuned like a guitar or your whole EDGB? Does it go that way in both directions?
3: No. The top 6 strings are 4 notes apart. The bass side coming towards your, from the middle.
0: Okay, I'm more scared now than I was before. How do you learn to play something like that? How do you, saw that as a younger man and went, I'm going to learn how to play that.
3: Exactly. When I got into it, there were 2 books in print for it, and I got 5 books, and I sat in my room for a long time.
0: Yeah, well, that's part of being a musician.
3: Yeah.
0: All right. I was scared before. Now I'm terrified. I don't even know how one goes about learning how to play that. All right, Rick, can you make these guys play music for us? Can you force them under contract?
2: Yeah, under contract.
0: Yeah, under threat of
2: with all the stuff they got in this room, it's going to be great. This is California Guitar Trio. It's Bert Lambs.

0: Tom Grease Grabber, and Paul Richards.
1: I gotta see what that does. We're gonna play one of Tom's tunes now that Tom has created a genre of music that he calls fake Celtic music.
2: Nice!
1: So this is a Irish influence.
2: Right, like a fraudulent version of all of our Celtic

0: that is just crazy right there.
1: That is so beautiful.
0: I don't know if people even understand this. You could find three people that can play something that's complex on an instrument, but for three people to play in that level of harmony at the same time is exponentially harder than just doing it by yourself. These guys have been doing this for a minute, you could tell. I think they're pretty aware with each other's time signatures. And the degree of difficulty on that. And seriously, guys, that was just lovely. I tell you, we're going to go take a break on that happy note, and we're going to come back, and we're going to make these guys play some more because, oh, my God, we'll be right. And point is, Addie says, could she be more bored with the show business? If you're in a family, she's used to this. This is normal to her, and it shouldn't be. We'll be right back. It's the First Loop program. 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
3: It's that man again. 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We'll see what Dr. Fauci has to say before a Senate committee. All of that, plus me at 3. 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
4: Out and about for Magnet West. A Sacramento County Superior Judge has rejected a legal effort to force the California Department of Food and Agriculture to release the names and locations of dairies quarantined during the state's bird flu outbreak. The California Rural Assistance argued that disclosure was needed to improve public health oversight, help protect dairy workers, and allow researchers and advocates to track the government's response. More than 750 California dairies were quarantined, highly pathogenic avian influenza outbreak, with producers reporting about a 10% drop in milk production. The judge acknowledged

0: acknowledge the public interest in government transparency, but ruled that protecting the confidentiality of quarantined dairy locations was more important. State agriculture officials argued that keeping locations private was necessary to maintain cooperation from producers and encourage timely reporting of sick animals. On a recent edition of the AgNet News, our Land O'Lakes Executive Vice President and President of Dairy Foods, Heather Anfang, talked about their plans for expanded offerings at the Tulare plant.
1: Yes, we are so excited to announce that we're making an investment in our Tulare facility that will move us into the dairy proteins space. And so it's going to come in a few phases, but this first phase that we just announced is going to get us into ultra-filtered milk as an ingredient. So we'll be selling that to other companies as they're using it as part of their product formulation. And that's going to be a terrific growth opportunity for our farmers in the area in a space that's really growing.
0: She says that they will work within the current site space and within the current site infrastructure. Land O'Lakes expects to have the expansion concluded by the

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0: Kiss the First Look program. News Talk 96.1 KRN. You see a lot of people play a lot of instruments, and then sometimes your brain just goes, no, that's not a thing, and I'm not going to acknowledge it. Traffic goes a little something like this. It's brought to you by Pentek One Day Garage Floors. You need to get you one right away. I don't think Rick Kreiser has one. I do have one, and I think that makes me a little bit cooler than Rick Kreiser. I'm sorry.
1: Of course I have one.
0: Oh, you do? There goes that. Let's see here. We have an animal hazard at I-5 at Laredo Highway. I'm not going to look because I'm afraid it'll be a dog, so I'm just going to say it's a giraffe running around out there having a big old time looking for eucalyptus trees. There's spilled material at 43 at 7th Standard. I'd look out for that if I were you. And a collision with unknown injuries at 178 at the mouth of the canyon. I don't want to talk about our traffic situation around these guys because you couldn't understand it. You could, if you're not from around these parts, this is the craziest place. And I've lived here since the sixth grade, and I've never seen crazy like we have here.
1: Bakersfield, where a red light is just a suggestion.
0: Mm-hmm.
1: Right.
0: Actually not even really a suggestion. It's a dare. You know, it's like, see how this goes. Let's see what happens. Yeah. I'm glad you acknowledge that, too.
1: Yeah. Well,
0: you got Pentek did your garage floor?
1: Yeah. Sure.
0: Oh, man.
1: Holly did it 5 years ago. Yeah.
0: Man, it'll last forever. It was awesome. Again, here's what Rick Kreiser does, and here's why I'm a big fan of the Rick Kreiser. He's like a cat that brings dead birds to your house. Only instead of dead birds, he goes out there and finds these just virtuoso grade guitarists and other musicians as well, but obviously guitar masters and that. And he brings them back here for us to gawk at.
1: Yeah.
0: That's amazing.
1: Yeah.
0: I would have never probably bumped into a lot of these guys just out in the world.
1: Well, it's a fun little hobby, Scott. You know.
0: Yeah, but again, here's the, and I've been saying this my whole life. You got to see it live.
1: I do.
0: I cannot connect emotionally with a YouTube video or with. Remember during COVID and people were doing like concerts, like just over the computer.
1: Yeah, we did four of them. Yeah.
0: I know. I just can't. It's the immediacy of it. It's being in the room with these people and the osmosis, the genius of these guys.
1: Well, you know, as I mentioned, we've done a lot of these shows, and I've met some wonderful folks. I've not met one yet that became a musician and honed their craft so they could make a record.
0: You know, no, I don't think so.
1: It's playing their music and sharing the music with audiences, yeah. I think. These guys could tell you different, but I think that's where the magic happens.
0: I think you're probably right. And all I know is I watched those guys do that last song, and my brain is going, you should 100% get a Taylor T5. 100%. Because you could do that. And I remember, like a million years ago, I saw Carlos Santana, and I bought a Mesa Boogie amplifier, and I thought, well, that's the key. Guess what?

0: Didn't work.
1: It was just parts.
0: Would see Jason Isbell and drove all the way home from L.A. thinking, if I get a Martin D16, it'll sound like that. And that hasn't happened until just today when I just realized that if I had just gotten one of those, I could play like these guys. At any rate.
1: Speaking of which.
0: Yeah.
1: Let's hear a tune.
0: Let's do the thing that borders the show again.
1: Oh, tonight, doors at 5, show is at 7. It's at Legends Event Center. That's the former 1933 Prohibition Hall over between Meany and Downing, mm-hmm. Out in Rosedale. Beautiful little center. And so George has been real good to us. So doors at 5, show at 7. It's $50. You can buy them at the door or at Eventbrite. And we'd love to see everybody there. These guys are so nice to stop in Bakersfield and play for us.
0: I think they might be like warlocks or something. I think they might actually be otherworldly beings, and I just hope they're not evil. That's evil. Gentlemen, if you don't mind, by all means, let's have another one of those songs.
2: We're going to play something from the film composer Ennio Morricone, who wrote
0: those
2: spaghetti westerns.
0: Sure, it's Fistful of Dollars.
2: Yeah. Yeah, so I think you'll...
0: That's awesome. Let's get after this.

0: That's just sick. If I open the blinds and Clint Eastwood's not on a horse outside the window, I'm going to be pissed. Again, and by the and if you've, of course, we've all seen all those Sergio Leone movies. We all grew up on that, but to turn that into that, that's pretty much alchemy. Well, now you're turning gold into better gold, but it's still fairly magical. You got to come see these guys do this tonight. Holy cow, that's just wizardry right there. Like I said, it's I'm very difficult to impress with a guitar, but that right there will get it done. And I'm still trying to figure that thing out, how the human brain can figure out how to operate. You know what? There have to be people out there that could. You don't think Eric Johnson could probably look at that? And he'd go, "Yeah, hand me that," and I bet he could sort some of it out. Okay, so are the quartz mirror images of the other quartz? This thing goes in both. How does your brain has to tell your fingers that this is an E? Is right. It inverted on the other side?
1: Yes. So

0: So I don't want to get too technical.
1: No, don't, because I can't.
0: But yeah, the two tunings, the two sides go out from the middle, and they're actually inversions of each other. So if you learn the physical shape of a chord on one side, it works on the other side, except on one side it'll be going like low to high. Like if it was a C chord, you're going C up to E up to G, and that same shape on the other side will be C down to E down to G.
1: All right. Here's how I'm going to tell. I'm going to send this video to my son, and he's going to send me a text back that just says, dude. And that's how I'll know. These guys are going to be tonight. Legends, formerly Prohibition, which is just a clever name. You could buy booze there legally. So,
2: yeah.
1: Chrysler, thank you so much for bringing it. And thank you guys for coming down and setting all this stuff up. Appreciate it a great deal.
2: Incredible.
1: That is just magical right there. All right, we'll be right back. We're going to get and mostly get this child out of my studio. It's making me nervous. Sorry, Allie. It's not you. It's just your age.
3: With SRN News, I'm Bob Agnew in Washington. Dr. Anthony Fauci today invoking the Fifth Amendment, declining to answer questions from senators in a Republican-led committee hearing about his handling of the COVID-19 pandemic. The move injects new drama into the lingering tensions between Fauci and many Republican lawmakers over his handling of the coronavirus pandemic and accusations he lied about the origins of COVID-19, all charges he denies. The deadline has come and gone for the Trump administration to ask the Supreme Court to reconsider its rejection of the president's birthright citizenship restrictions. The president vowed to seek a rehearing shortly after the high court issued its 6-3 ruling back in June. The Senate has confirmed Jay Clayton to become the head of the nation's intelligence agencies. He was confirmed with a vote right along party lines, 51-47. Clayton led the Securities and Exchange Commission and has been a U.S. attorney for about 1 year. This is SRN News.
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6: I'm Chris Davis. In a press conference Tuesday by the Kern County Sheriff's Office, investigators identified the person whose remains were found in a shallow grave in a vineyard near Arvin in April of 1978 as 15-year-old Michelle Louise Collier of Fresno. They say that is because of DNA evidence that was gathered almost 20 years ago when her body was exhumed as part of a murder investigation. They have not determined who killed her or why. The fire near Caliente has burned 3,500 acres, says CAL FIRE. Evacuation orders are still in effect for people in that area for the fish fire. That fire started Monday about noon and is burning up the sides of steep hills, which is giving firefighters a tough time. They say it is now about 15% contained. I'm Chris Davis in the KERN newsroom with news every half hour and when it breaks on News Talk 96.1 and AM 1230. KERN.
7: 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It turns out that young people are listening, and many liberal arts schools are not only in financial trouble, they're fighting back. At Arizona State University, my alma mater, you take classes in social media content creation. Oh, brother. I won't say this is a big waste of time and money, but you don't go to college to learn something millions of teens do every single day for free. And get more tech news like this every single morning by getting my free newsletter at getkim.com. You want to get outside. Take the hike. Keep up with the people you love. 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
8: 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He's charged with willful cruelty and first-degree murder, among other charges.

0: let's just all hope that our DA doesn't cut a plea deal with this one. 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
4: Yeah, I know it's a big deal, but just not getting to hear this live isn't...

0: And the great thing, we're back, by the way, it's the First Look program. I was just hearing that all these guys went to Wool Growers last night. Just now finding out about it. By the way, this version of this song, if you want to know how much of a terrible person my wife is, Elizabeth Cook recorded this song for an album that they did, and a bunch of Nashville musicians got together for Music Cares, which provides for musicians that, you know, don't have, like, medical insurance and stuff to help raise money to get dental care and medical care and stuff. And so Elizabeth Cook recorded that song and sings her little heart out, and she's amazing. And I played that for my wife, and my wife said, I like the original better. And that's, I just thought, you need to get out of the car right now, which we were going 75 miles an hour at the time. But I just considered it to be an act of unmitigated evil. And it's just, that's what I live with every day. And then I got to listen to crap about my drinking. But you live with that woman. All right, let's see what's going on in traffic here. It's brought to you by King Door Company. That's your company with the pride of a lion. 397-2744. We got traffic hazard on Baker Street, North Baker Street, 2317. If you guys were, if they were staying another day, I would take them to Arizona Cafe. But they've already gotten their, so they've already gotten their east side of the county food on. Spilled material. We talked about this earlier at 43 at 7 Standard. Let's see if it says what could they. No, it just says spilled material. It's probably for the best. Driver cannot close a gate on the truck and is now standing next to the spill. That's a genius move, truck driver. What could go wrong? Just stand there until it turns into a bad episode of Chips. The rest of you, just be careful. It says it's spilling in the roadway and onto the dirt shoulder there. It does say it's red liquid. You could draw your own. It could be some. It could be hydraulic oil. It could be human blood. They're both slippery. Just be careful and use extreme caution. And tonight, if you guys want to get out there, here's the thing about this venue. I know because I've been there recently. You can get there early and get your like seat staked out in that, and you could pop over next door and you could get yourself some grub, and then go over and then enjoy the show. Or you could reverse that, but these guys are probably going to play till 9 or 9:30 or something like that. What do you think, 9:30? Yeah, something like that. Do regular people eat that late? What time did you guys go to Wool Growers?
1: We got in a little late, 7:30.
0: Okay. But, you know. Like I said, that was after my bedtime. But, you know, the great thing about Wool Growers is a lot of people can go and sit, like, just at the tables there. So almost anybody could have showed up and had a good time there. It's fine. It's fine. Most people do not invite me out on this stuff. Steven, any chance of Elena Rust today? Are we getting ghosted? How many days in a row is it? 10 consecutive days. She's going to blame her kids in summer camps. We'll do it live. I have an app, which is a tiny meteorologist that lives in my pocket. Yeah, these guys are going to want to get out of town. It's going to be 109 here pretty soon. We got one guy from New Mexico. He's probably at least seen 100 before, but the rest of these guys probably not so much. We got 102 today, 104 tomorrow, and then it just gets angry after that. You don't want to be a part of any of that stuff, but it's part of the fun. So get out to Legends, formerly, I don't even know when they changed it, but it's a lovely venue. Like I said, it's nice when you could get real proper food. And are you going to at least let these guys get some food before the show?
1: We are.
0: Okay, do absolutely. You pick up the tab on that, or do you like pass the hat around?
1: When you're in Bakersfield.
0: Dutch. That's part of the reason. And by the way, one of the, the reason why these people come here and come back, a lot of people play here one time and never want to come back. The guitar masters, Rick knows how to, he puts you up in a decent place and he makes sure you get fed and all that stuff. So thank you, Chrysler. Appreciate that. Appreciate that a great deal.
1: The Padre will do, and Luigi's, and Euricio's, wherever we go, we just like to show them the soul of it.
0: You tell me this. People don't come here and seek out Mexican food?
1: No.
0: The people from other parts of the country, it's one of the things that you can get here.
1: Oh, yeah.
0: You don't take anybody to the Arizona Cafe?
1: Oh, no, I haven't taken anybody to the Arizona Cafe.
0: Just let's be honest. If you take five people, one of them is going to get stabbed. You could count, but you still have four for later.
1: You still have four, so you take more musicians than you need.
0: That's always have a spare musician, but not that guy because nobody else can play that voodoo stick that he's hauling around with him. I'm still just terrified. My brain is trying. I'm trying to wrap my brain around how you would even approach starting to play something like that. And I am coming up dry, man.
1: Come to the show.
0: I'm going to see again. You know what's going to happen at 7:30. This you can ask my. I fall right asleep. No matter how much sound is in the background, I'll fall asleep at the tractor pulls, fireworks show, drag races, drag boats.
1: You stay out. I'll cover your shift tomorrow.
0: Whoa. Hey, Steven, you heard that. That's a verbal contract right there. You know, you got to be here at 6 o'clock in the morning, right?
1: Really?
0: Here we go. I should have known that's going to go that. I should have known that was going to go that direction. And this is a one. And then you guys are all back home, and you're going to get all. How do you go back to a normal life? How do you go out and make art at this level, and then go home and you're. And you, do you have like wives and stuff?
1: We do.
0: Oh no. So how do you go from on stage making wizard level art and then to getting yelled at about taking out the trash?
2: We've been doing this for a long time. California Guitar Trio has been together since 1991.
0: Yeah, but
2: 35 years.
0: But do you, like, my wife knows that I'm a big deal and treats me accordingly. She's like living with, basically like Daniel Day-Lewis living with all the time. But you, how, you go back home and you got to go back and just be like regular. Do you still like rehearse and stuff?
2: Yeah, we can rehearse. We do a lot of rehearsing at a distance, and we get together for rehearsals. But, you know, we're just ordinary guys.
0: You're not. Okay, I just watch you guys play. You're not ordinary guys. Is that really a thing, though? Can you get, like, on a Zoom thing where you all have your iPads? And is that... Do you get that connection, the timing and all of that?
2: Right. We can Zoom call together, but you can't really play together. It's not advanced enough to be in sync because there's a time delay between when one
0: yeah, I don't,
2: plays and the other.
0: But yeah. But also just on the purse, because what you guys do, I mean, you guys, that level of syncopation is the interplay with guitars. You can tell me you could do that on an overnight iPad. That can't happen, can it? See?
3: Together.
0: Yeah. Well, I consider myself very lucky that I got to be in a room with you guys and experience that firsthand. And by the way, if you go see him, even I get to see this from 3 feet away, but if you go to the show tonight, I promise you, you're going to get to appreciate this for yourselves. And you're not going to see anybody else like this for a while, so get out there and watch some live music. Kreiser, thank you again.
1: Hey, you're welcome, Scott. Thank you guys for coming in. I appreciate it.
0: Yeah, no kidding. Just being in a room while these guys do this up, it's like table magic, you know. It's I get to see this up close and personal, and it's a pretty good gig. All right, we're going to go take a break, and we'll come back and finish up for the day, and then I'm going to go home and tell my wife I just bought a Taylor T5. And so, do you know a good divorce attorney? It's probably going to be more expensive than the actual guitar. We'll see how it goes. It's First Lick Program. 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

0: Look, I'm not going to sit here and make the case that our drunk driving problems here in Kern County are getting any better, because they're not. But one of the some of the people that have been helping out, sort of the tip of the spear on this, a lot of the statistics that the police use and all that, these are all stuff that was compiled by people at Shane Cone Clark. 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

0: Steven, I know what you're doing. We're all waiting to see how the news guy is going to pronounce Tulare.
1: Cursing the strap on my cotton sack.

fairy dust. We are back. If you're just joining us, the former district attorney of Kern County was driving completely liquored up and got busted for DUI. And he is pleaded not guilty, which means they're going to have a trial. And it's going to be interesting to see if this guy can beat the rap. It's great. It's a perfect microcosm of Bakersfield. We love to talk a good game about law and order and all that stuff until one of the fancy people gets nicked, in which case it's, well, not me. And we're going to watch it. We're going to have a whole other Zach Scrivener. And I'm just telling you right now, he's going to beat this rap, too. He's not going to get any kind of regular people justice. And it's all going to take place in Tulare. It's going to be great. Traffic goes like this. It's brought to you by King Door Company. It's your company with the pride of a lion. Again, there's a red viscous material at 43 at 7 Standard Road. I don't want to be a part of it. Be careful if you're out there. So we've had wet concrete spilled on an off-ramp this morning, and now this. It's part of the fun. Just be careful if you're out there. That's the whole deal. And by the way, speaking of the crime, Stephen, are you familiar with this D4DVD? Is it David you're supposed to say? What's the guy who killed the girl and put her body, allegedly, in the trunk of his Tesla? I have to admit, I'm not familiar with his work. It says right here that he had a huge following on TikTok, which explains why I don't know who the hell he is, SoundCloud, and Spotify, where his top songs, and I'm not making this up, but this is, trust me, this gets real funny later. His big hit is called Romantic Homicide. I think this guy's not a very smart guy. And here's what I'm, and I don't mean to cast aspersions, but here's what I'm based this on. Because I saw the headline this morning. It says, Judge rules singer David must stand trial in the killing of 14-year-old Celeste Rivas Hernandez. And I saw, and I thought, yeah, that if they think he killed her, that not standing trial is an option? Well, a judge ruled that there's enough evidence to put, I'm just going to say David, because I think that's what yours, D4DVD, on trial in the killing and dismemberment of this 14-year-old girl who authorities said had threatened to expose the relationship and crater the indie pop singer's rising career just a few days before his debut album dropped. She texted him in a text message, "I will end your career and your life," she said the night before her death. And she spells U-U-R. And I think that's a big part of this, too, is that are we not even going to try with literacy anymore? Are we just punted? We're just phonetics now, basically, is what we're going with. Los Angeles Judge Charlene Olmedo decided that the evidence presented during a preliminary hearing provided probable cause for trial on charges of murder, continuous sexual abuse of a child under 14, and unlawful mutilation of human remains. And here's the part about where I think this guy might not be the smartest person. And I don't know if you guys know this or not. Everything you type onto your phone is permanent. You might delete it, but it's still there, and the authorities will get it. 21-year-old, real name is David Burke. He showed no emotion when the judge issued her ruling, watching calmly and intently in his orange jail clothes and glasses. Whatever. He pleaded not guilty. His lawyer said the murder evidence was insufficient, but did not argue against the other two charges. That's all fine. Here's just some of this. Before prosecutors gave a moment-by-moment account of Rivas Hernandez last night, she pulled up to his home in an Uber that he sent to pick her up. This is, again, you want to talk about leaving a trail behind for investigators. There's a 14-year-old girl who he had already impregnated once, maybe twice. Had an abortion the first go around, and I think she may have been pregnant again on the second go around. Probably not super relevant in this context. At any rate, and she sends him a text message that says, "I'm almost there. Open up the door if you're home," and whatever. The night before, the two argued.

a text about his relationship with a woman. She sent him an angry, profanity-riddled text saying she will tell her dad so many lies about him and would end his career and end his life. She sent several similar messages around the same time. A prosecutor said that Burke met Rivas Hernandez when she was 11 years old and began sexually abusing her when she was 13 and he was 18. A year before her death, they exchanged messages about how she'd become pregnant and assured him that the baby was his. During the preliminary hearing, prosecutors introduced photos of the two of them in bed. The picture showed that she had David tattooed on her finger, whatever. Prosecutors said they have records showing Burke ordered chainsaws and wading pools to dismember her body. Like on Amazon. Look, I don't want to say, I don't want to give anybody tips on how to get away with murder, but this guy did every stupid thing that you could do to get caught. All of this was brought out. And you're telling me they're surprised that he has to stand trial for murder? They had text messages going back 6 years. He on the internet with his own credit card bought a wading pool and a chainsaw. They said he drove around for weeks and even months with the body in his trunk before he abandoned his Tesla in the Hollywood Hills and just left the chopped up body in the trunk of his car, not realizing that they were going to come tow it at some point. And the tow truck, the towing company people looked in the trunk and whatever. It's in 2024. He played Coachella Music Festival and released his full length album 2 days after Rivas Hernandez was killed. Yeah, this guy's got a head full of bad wiring right there. And I think he's going to probably go to prison forever for murder. You can't be. Look, I can see going down to your local Ace Hardware or whatever the deal is and buying the things you need for. But to order them on the internet with your own credit card, it's just, this guy is like super, super guilty. And finally today, speaking of which, the two worst people on the planet, Andrew Tate and his brother Tristan, they, again, this is kind of a theme here. They're going to prison. We're extraditing them back to England. They're still here. For basically, let's see, abusing women between July 2010 and 2017, according to the UK. Andrew faces 7 counts of rape, 3 counts of arranging or facilitating traffic for sexual exploitation, 3 counts of sexual assault occasioning actual body harm, 19 charges for offenses related to indecent images of a child and what they're calling extreme pornography. I don't even know what that is. Tristan is being charged with 1 count of sexual assault, 2 counts of rape, and 3 counts of arranging or facilitating or trafficking sexual exploitation. Their lawyer said they want the United States government to turn over the documents that UK officials submitted to secure the extradition and say without these, they cannot apply for bail. Here's the funny part. Their lawyer says that they have targets on their back in jail because they were accused of sex crimes. And that they live in fear of being stabbed or jumped or murdered in prison. Okay. Isn't that what happens with most people who are in prison for child rape? It just seems like that would be kind of normal. I don't know if we're supposed to feel bad for these guys. I say get them chained up, get them on an airplane, and get them back over to the UK to face these charges. I don't think we need them here anymore. And by the way, here's the punchline to the world's least funny joke. These guys have about, just on each individual platform, these guys have somewhere between 3 and 15 million followers on social media. Steven, how many social media followers have they lost since they've been locked up in prison? None. They're actually picking up steam. There are more people that are interested in the Tate brothers. And by the way, and I know this is super weird, there's women that are like sending them letters in prison because they're like into them, or I don't want to go. Yeah, I think we're probably better off without these cats. Tomorrow's Thursday. That means Dr. Corey will be here. Mostly it means burritos, but I guess Dr. Corey's a side effect, if you will. I'm going to go by Channel 17 on my way home and see if I can get somebody else from Channel 17 to come on the show and talk about this thing, this with the Open Door Network.

0: with this back-to-school drive that they're having? Because clearly we can't count on Elena Rusk. Can we get Gabby? Probably. Maybe Derek will come down. He's a good egg. Or maybe we get Bob Price or Jim Scott. We're going to have to bypass Elena Rusk, who clearly doesn't care about underprivileged children. Don't forget the big show tonight. You're going to want to go see the Guitar Trio. They're going to be out there at Legends, formerly Prohibition. It's off of Downing, I believe, out there off of the Rosedale Highway. It's worth looking into. Get out there and watch these guys play. They're quite something. And again, tomorrow's going to be a pretty fun day. I can guarantee that. All right, if you got chore to do, get it done early. It's going to get crazy hot out there today, and the air quality's gross. You get tired, pull over. You get hungry, eat something. Stay classy, Bakersfield. Peace out.
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3: On Hallein, Bob Agnew in Washington. All eyes are on the Federal Reserve today as it announces what it will do next with borrowing rates.
4: The Federal Reserve is expected Wednesday to keep its benchmark interest rate unchanged. Inflation has been stuck above the Fed's 2% target for more than 5 years. And new Fed Chair Kevin Warsh told Congress earlier this month he has no tolerance for elevated inflation. But some Fed watchers say policymakers right now are reluctant to risk disrupting financial markets. And only 29% of Wall Street traders predict that the Fed will raise rates this week. About 76% say a rate hike will come in September. Donna Warder, Washington.
3: Dr. Anthony Fauci today invoking the Fifth Amendment and declining to answer questions from senators in a Republican-led committee hearing about his handling of the COVID-19 pandemic. Appearing before the Senate Homeland Security and Government Affairs Committee, Fauci said he never should have been subpoenaed by Chairman Rand Paul and what he criticized as
5: obvious obsession with calling for my prosecution, his repeated slanderous comments about me, and recently his publicly releasing my unredacted personal diary.
3: Iranian missiles launch at Jordan.
6: Jordan has said its military managed to intercept 5 Iranian missiles early on Wednesday. The interceptions come hours after the U.S. military said it had knocked down an Iranian missile barrage launched against American forces in the Middle East, shattering a brief pause in fighting. The U.S. military also confirmed it worked with Saudi Arabia's forces to strike sites in Iraq, where it says it targeted Iranian-backed militias. The Iranian strikes come a day after an Iranian government spokesperson said recent U.S. strikes destroyed critical infrastructure in Iran, including an airport tower and several bridges and tunnels. I'm Karen Shamas.
3: More of these stories at townhall.com.
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9: The fish fire is now about 15% contained. I'm Chris Davis. That fire has been burning since about noon Monday, and when it started was only 5 acres. Now CAL FIRE says it has grown to about 3,500 acres and that firefighters have been using helicopters to try and get a handle on it. One of the reasons that it has been so tough is because the fire is on some steep terrain and actually getting to it has been a challenge. Evacuation warnings are still in effect for the area around Caliente. Almost 20 years ago, the body of a woman who was found in a shallow grave in 1978 in a vineyard near Arvin was exhumed and DNA samples were taken. That DNA was eventually compared with someone who turned out to be the mother of 15-year-old Michelle Louise Collier of Fresno. And that is how the Kern County Sheriff's Office says they positively identified that Jane Doe. Now that they have an identification, that is just one part.

0: of the mystery. The other part is who killed her, how, and why. When the body was found, police ruled it a homicide. Collier had been missing for 2 months. 45-year-old Rafael Estrada is still on trial in the killing of his wife, Taylor Estrada, which happened in May of last year at a family gathering at a house on Monterey Street. KGET reports in court Tuesday deputies testified that Estrada forced them to use force in arresting him. They eventually had to use a canine partner to take him into custody. Estrada's lawyers believe that he should be convicted of second-degree murder instead of first-degree murder, insisting that it was not premeditated. A man who was riding a motorcycle hit a curb and was thrown off his bike Monday night about 11 on Alfred Harrell Highway near Lily Drive, says the California Highway Patrol. Right now, they are unsure why he hit that curb. I'm Chris Davis in the KERN newsroom with news every half hour and when it breaks on News Talk 96.1 at AM 1230 KERN.
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4: From the White House to Right Lane, where wokeness goes to sleep. Now embracing his Trump era, Bakersfield's conservative voice, it's time, your host and my dad, Terry Maxwell.
5: Good morning, everybody. It's into the middle of the week, obviously. It's a Wednesday. A little cooler, I think, today. Isn't it supposed to be?
6: Feels like it.
5: Yeah, when I got up this morning. Of course, the nights are getting longer and the days are getting shorter now. That was a line from a song by America. The days are getting shorter and nights are getting longer now. Yeah. I can't remember what the name of the song is, but it's off their first album, I believe. First or second, because those are my two favorites. We're going to have Dugan Bridges joining us in the middle hour. This will be an interesting conversation. He's doing some great work. He is a documentary-style filmmaker. I watched his, I think it's about 20 minutes long, Backwater Draw, The Making of Billy the Kid. We're going to talk to him about, you know, some of the big names, the big movies that have ever been produced, like Braveheart and a few other really big productions. Things like Watergate, General Custard, you know, those are the subjects that have been covered a lot. But his 20-minute video is a fascinating watch. I wouldn't say it's the best acting I've ever seen, but it certainly gives you a better flavor for for what the times were like and how that whole story developed. Also the importance of the media in shaping exactly how we look at some of these different characters from our history. And we'll talk to Dugan about what influence that had in the making of the bigger movies like Braveheart. You know, how accurate is it? So that'll be a really, really interesting conversation, and that's going to happen in the 10 o'clock hour. I do want to continue my conversation, however, about what is going on with Anthony Fauci. He, of course, is being interviewed this morning by a Senate committee. And yeah, you look at a congressional, you know, the House of Representatives committee meetings versus the senators, and you know, there's a little bit of a different decorum when it's the senators. I don't know if it becomes more serious. There's fewer people in the meeting. You don't have 25 representatives that all want to get their 5 minutes so that they can say X, Y, and Z. You know, but what they've been directed to focus in on with different people they're interviewing. But with the Senate, it's pretty interesting. They don't necessarily insult each other as much as they do in the congressional ones. They don't go after each other. And if you watched it at all, I did turn it on about a little before 6. It was during the time when Rand Paul was doing his opening comments as well as asking.

certain questions. And of course, the ranking member, the leader, the chairman of the committee, of course, gets to spend as much time as he wants, as does the ranking member from the Democrats. Now, the ranking member from the Democrats didn't spend a lot of time. This is a no-win situation for them, and their biggest effort is to redirect exactly what's going on. And it's kind of interesting because there was a video that I watched. Unfortunately, I can't get the video to load up so that I can have Chris play the actual audio of it. But it's pretty interesting. It's from the Squawk Box, and it's the host. What's his full name? Last name is Kern. I don't think I'm going to get it, actually. Yeah, it's not going to come up. Anyway, he has a conversation with a former FDA official, and his name is Gottlieb. His full name is, I know I've got it down here, Scott Gottlieb. He was a former FDA official, and it starts out by Kern asking him, what does having a reputation totally in the toilet at 85 years, does that hold him to account for what he is responsible for? I would have loved if Kernan had gone a little bit further into what he's, quote, responsible for, and I want everybody to start reflecting upon what he's responsible for. He's responsible for the closing of all our schools, and if you hear him utter the words, I never said that, I never told him to close down schools, actually he did, because of these diary entries, talks about a conversation he had with the leader, the Democrat mayor of New York at that time, urging him to close down the schools. So for him to say something like that, you really have to put it into context, because if you say you didn't say that to anybody, then if you'd have said it to one person, you said it to everybody. So that's one of the things he did. He actually contracted COVID and experienced one of the side effects, cardiovascular side effect, which is pretty amazing that he didn't say, hey, you know what, maybe we should step back on this. But his ego got in the way. So, you know, when he says, does that hold him to account for what he was responsible for, it didn't give enough information, or didn't ask the question in reference to, here's the things that he really, at this point, seems to be responsible for. But anyway, Gottlieb responds, the Tony Fauci I saw in those emails is not the Tony Fauci I knew over the years. I mean, he was a guy who was sober, who was careful about his public appearances and his statements, was always very careful, always very thoughtful. So this guy's lying through his teeth, because that is not the reputation that Anthony Fauci had. Anthony Fauci had the reputation of, don't cross me, don't cross me. And it's interesting that the guy who is a former FDA official would still have that reverence to Anthony Fauci and the reputation he had as a don't cross me sort of a person. At some point, some of these people are going to have to say, you know what, we really were questioning. There are some, but somebody like who's a former FDA official really should open up the door. And you wonder, why wouldn't he open up the door to saying more about exactly who Tony Fauci was? And I think it's because it's going to indict him as much as it's going to indict Tony Fauci. Because if you stood, it's like in Germany during World War II, the German population knew what was going on in those death camps. And they would simply have their pastors leading them in song as the trains went by, with the people screaming out of the train, just sing a little louder, you won't hear it. And that's the feeling I get from this guy, is, oh, just sing a little bit louder and we won't hear all of the complaints about what's going on with COVID-19, the shutdowns, the questionable way that we are introducing the first recommended treatment, which was remdesivir. Any scientist, any researcher would have looked at the information on remdesivir and said, Anthony, are you crazy? That is a dangerous drug. It has been used in a trial, and the first thing we did was eliminate that because we saw a unusual number of deaths caused by the shutdown of the renal system. And what do you think most people died of when they first contracted COVID-19, went into the hospital in bad shape? They were put on

on, first of all, a ventilator, which is the wrong thing you want to do. And the second thing they got put on was remdesivir. And what did they die of? Kidney failure. So Kernan continues, did you figure out the obsession and mainstream media in defending him? And, you know, Jake Tapper having, you know, multiple dinners and best friends. And what did that come from? I know people around here who would call Tony Fauci a hero. And Gottlieb's response to that is a very short sentence that kind of drifts off into the never-never land. He goes, yeah, I can't dissect how people perceived, and he cuts him off and says, you don't know why? The whole vaccine mask shut down, the whole liberal. Gottlieb then interrupts him and says, it was a difficult time, Joe, as you know very well, and I think people were looking for a voice that they can cling to. Maybe they picked the wrong voice. Who picked that voice for us? You know, the people were not picking him. But like I say, 2 weeks into it, I was saying we shouldn't be listening to this guy. He's a charlatan. He's not making sense in terms of how you would actually go about handling a pandemic. They're not asking this guy the right questions. They're not taking a group of scientists, people familiar with virology, people who are on the front lines trying to treat patients. They're not talking to these people. They're simply going straight to this guy. And the media was partly to blame on that. As Trump started to pull away from Fauci, I think he was finally listening to people like Scott Atlas and McCullough and a few other people. And saying, you know, maybe we shouldn't be doing this. You guys promised we could flatten the curve in 2 weeks. It's turned into 2 months. Now it's turned into a year and a half. And as he started pulling away, what did the media do? They started chastising Trump about it. They had lionized this guy to the point where he was pretty effective. You got to admit, he was pretty effective at getting into bed with the media, because he knew the kind of narrative the media could deliver to the American public. But we'll get into exactly what that was. So part of this is what Kernan then goes into. Did you figure out the obsession with the mainstream media in defending him? And, you know, Jake Tapper having, you know, multiple dinners and best friends. And what did that come from? And I know people around here that would call Anthony Fauci a hero. So he's already talking about the rather cushy relationship between Jake Tapper, and Jake Tapper is now being implicated in a couple other areas where he seems to have had that cushy sort of a relationship. And then after things came out that were negative about somebody like Joe Biden, he has turned into, oh, you know, I always had problems with that person. You know, I didn't think that they were telling us the truth. I don't know how he's going to explain himself out of this, but Gottlieb said, yeah, I can't dissect how people perceived. And again, why don't you know why? The whole vaccine mass shut down, and then the whole liberal, and then he gets cut off by Gottlieb. It was a difficult time, Joe, as you know, and very well. Maybe they picked the wrong voice. Kernan comes back with, I am science. That's why people don't like me. I mean, that was, you're very guarded and nice. Gottlieb says, I was disappointed by the emails, I have to admit. So they get back to the point of, let's not talk about the past and your perception of Fauci, because obviously you were way off offline. Kind of reminds me of the relationship between that idiot up in Northern California and his best friend, who is a senator in Arizona. Gee, I didn't know he was a philanderer. You know, we took lots of trips together, but we never talked about having sex outside of our marriages. Yeah, right. And what's he being accused of? A lot of different things. He's up for being investigated for quite a few of them. So, you know, it doesn't fall very far. The apple doesn't fall very far from the tree. So he's just disappointed by the emails. Notice he didn't say he was disappointed. I mean, he didn't say he was surprised, just disappointed. I think that's a Freudian slip, as they call it. So Kernan says, well, we'll see what

devil will tempt you in many ways. And we know Anthony definitely had a price that he was willing to pay for all of the Anthony Fauci mishaps and the idea that he could become somebody so famous and so revered and idolized, that, you know, there had to have been a hand of the devil in the whole thing. He says, "I am science. That's why people don't like me. I mean, that was your very guarded and nice, Gottlieb. I was disappointed by the emails, I have to admit. Well, we'll see what happens on Wednesday. Rand Paul's been right all along." Gottlieb comes back with, "Well, he held, I suspect that Senator Paul held onto these emails and had them for a while and dropped them now ahead of this hearing." So now he's accusing Rand Paul of holding on to something and then dropping them right before the hearing. Well, if he had dropped them a long time ago, would they have had as much impact? If the Blasey Ford had not dropped, or at least actually I think it was Pelosi that had that information, it was either Pelosi or Boxer or Feinstein, it was somebody high up in California, if they didn't drop the thing on Kavanaugh at the time that they did, you know, if they would have said very early in the hearings with Kavanaugh that they had this information, it's just come out and we need to investigate it, I think it would have been totally different, because it would have not been in the 11th hour and carried as much weight as it did. Introduce it in the first few days of the hearings, or at least let people know, kind of like in a judicial hearing, you know, you both have the right to see what the evidence is. Well, seems to me that when it was introduced, and I think it was Feinstein that introduced it, when she introduced it long after all other evidence had been considered. And so now this is new revelation. Well, it's the same thing here. You know, Rand Paul simply used it at the most appropriate time. Sure, he could have introduced it before. I wish he would have introduced it. I mean, if he's going to introduce it before, he probably should have introduced it when Anthony Fauci decided he wanted to move to Italy. You know, they do have him here in the United States of America, and I think that the DOJ, as this hearing is over and Anthony Fauci is about to leave, they should probably arrest him and file charges against him. I'm not sure what those charges would be, because I'm not a lawyer, but it sure seems to me that he at least engaged in lying to the American public, and the result of that lying meant that, I don't know what number you'd come up with, the number of people who died because of him, but beyond that is the collateral damage. You know, people were in hospitals dying and couldn't have their loved ones with them. When Anthony Fauci knew that this virus was not as potent as everybody was, that he let everybody believe, and that the treatment for it might not be this messenger RNA shot that he had some stake into. So Gottlieb says he held Senator Paul, these hearings, and you know, Tony's going to have to speak to what's in those private communications. And Kernan says, "Well, thanks for addressing all that." And then they go to a break. But does he not realize that Tony was going to not speak to those private communications? That those private communications are actual documents that could be submitted in a court of law? And so the last thing that Tony wants to do is answer, or should I call him Dr. Fauci, is not going to go in front of Congress, in front of the Senate, and discuss the things that are in his private notes, his diary that he was going to probably put into a book. I mean, maybe he still will. And what they can do is they could take that and I'm sure everybody would want to buy a copy of it. And then maybe what they could do with the money that they make off of that book, they could give it to the surviving members of families who lost loved ones because of Anthony Fauci's incompetence and his malfeasance

0: take away everything Anthony Fauci owns, expects to own, any sort of retirement benefits he gets, and distribute it out to the people who lost loved ones because of him. And that, to me, seems to be a pretty darn good way to go. We're going to take a break right now. You're listening to Maxwell in the Morning. Good to the last mic drop, the conservative voice on the left coast.
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4: Maxwell in the Morning. Good till the last mic drop. The conservative voice on the left coast has landed. 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

Okay, so let's see. I'm trying to let you know. I read the book called The Outfit years and years ago. I actually got to interview the guy who wrote the book, and we had a really good conversation. Don't have his information at this point, but if I am able to find it. If you're wondering where the claim of the Fifth Amendment came from, this came from the Chicago group called The Outfit. You know, the mafia was in really New York, and you know the characters that were in New York, and they have been idolized by an awful lot of different movies and people when you start looking at the history of that. But this book called The Outfit actually starts with those individuals, but it really is zeroed in on Giacana and the group that was out of the Chicago underground. It was called The Outfit. And just like with the people in New York had a brainchild behind it, this one had

too. I want to explain to you where the fifth came from, because this was a brilliant guy who was the first one to tell somebody who's going to have to go to a courtroom to claim the fifth. Really interesting.

0: Dr. Anthony Fauci not cooperating with Republicans today as he invoked the Fifth Amendment, declining to answer questions from senators in that Republican-led committee hearing about his handling of the COVID-19 pandemic. The move injects new drama into the lingering tensions between Fauci and Republican lawmakers. The deadline has come and gone for the Trump administration to ask the Supreme Court to reconsider its rejection of the president's birthright citizenship restrictions. The president vowed to seek a rehearing shortly after the High Court issued its 6-3 ruling back in June. The court has not agreed, incidentally, to rehear any argued case in more than 50 years. The 16-year-old who opened fire at a Georgia high school back in 2024, killing four people, has been sentenced to life in prison without the possibility of parole. Colt Gray was 14 when he carried out that deadly rampage at Appalachia High School that made him legally ineligible for the death penalty. This is SRN News.
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3: I'm Chris Davis. People who live in the Caliente area who have been told to evacuate because of the fish fire still have those evacuation warnings in effect. That fire has now burned 3,500 acres, and firefighters say they are having a tough time with it because of steep terrain. They had been fighting it manually and also using helicopters to try and get the fire contained, and say it is now about 15% contained. The person whose skeletal remains were found buried in a shallow grave in a vineyard near Arvin in 1978 has been identified as 15-year-old Michelle Louise Collier of Fresno. That was announced Tuesday in a press conference by the Kern County Sheriff's Office. She was ID'd with DNA that was taken when her body was exhumed nearly 20 years ago. Officers still have no idea who killed her or why. I'm Chris Davis in the KERN Newsroom with news every half hour and when it breaks on News Talk 96.1 and AM 1230. KERN.
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2: 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The conservative voice on the left coast has landed. 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KERN.

All right, the book The Outfit was written by Gus Russo. It is recounts the adventures and exploits of the bosses Tony Joe Batters Ricardo, the real Godfather. You know, that's what the book The Godfather was based on, was him. Murray the Camel, or Curly Humphreys, one of the greatest political fixers and union organizers this country has ever known. Paul the

waiter Rika, Johnny Roselli, the liaisons between the shadowy and the outside world. And let me just go back to where I was before. Okay, and the other figures that are in the book, and like I say, it's a great read. It's one of those page flippers because you just want to know more as you read this. But this was during the Chicago outfit was really empowered during the Prohibition. They were considered to be a ruthless but also well-dressed, socially refined and clever man was Humphreys. Murray Humphreys, whose actual name was Llewellyn Morris Humphreys, but they called him the Hump. As a matter of fact, the person from the FBI who was assigned to him got to know Murray Humphreys so well that when Murray Humphreys died, he went to his funeral and was crying. He just had such great respect because this guy had an IQ that was way up there. He was a Chicago mobster of Welsh descent, kind of like what you saw in the New York Mafia, where it was a Jewish person who really was the brains behind the Mafia there. So anyway, he was the one who at a certain time they had. Let's see. He such people in the Chicago outfit were, like I say, Sam Giancana, Filippo Sacco. It's just a really great recounting of what a small story that you never see. They always want to cover the wildness that was in New York, not so much what was going on in Chicago. And Chicago was more underground than New York. You didn't have people who wanted to get in the limelight like we saw with so many of the other ones in New York. But he was the one who, when there was one of the thugs that was a member of the outfit, he told them, when they ask you a question that might incriminate you, you don't have to answer it. You can claim the fifth. And that's really where claiming the fifth came from. Now, if that hadn't been done, I don't know if anybody else would have figured it out the way that he did. But it is the Fifth Amendment that you cannot give testimony that will incriminate you. And that's, of course, what Anthony Fauci did today. All he had to do was answer one question. You know, Blasey Ford, she made a statement before. Was Blasey Ford or was it E. Jean Carroll? Made a statement before they started speaking. And once they made that statement, you see, they can't claim the fifth. So he started out the whole day and repeated this, I don't know, a couple hundred times. Although it pains me to do so because of the respect I have for the legislative branch of government, and my decades-long record of cooperating with Congress under the advice of my attorneys, I will invoke my right under the Fifth Amendment of the Constitution to refrain from answering your questions. You know, he led the National Institute of Health's National Institute for Allergy and Infectious Disease from 1984 to 2022. And that was his opening statement. That was the only thing he was going to answer, the only way he was going to answer. Now, Charles Murray Murray Humphreys came up with that, even though he knew the guy was guilty. But he didn't feel that they had enough evidence to convict him. And he was right. The evidence wasn't enough to convict the guy. But if he'd answered the questions that the prosecutor was asking, it would have ended up that he would have been thrown in jail for a long time. So it has always been the traditional wisdom that when somebody's claiming the fifth, they're actually admitting guilt. Well, that's not what the Fifth Amendment says. It's simply saying that if you answer a question, you might incriminate yourself. You don't have to answer that question. It puts the burden of proof on the prosecutor. And at that particular time, Humphreys knew that there wasn't enough evidence from the prosecutor to have this guy end up in jail. And it was effective. So the outfit started using the fifth all the time. It became very standard operating procedure for them.

Well, as we've gotten further and further into the ways to solve crime, once you started using DNA and cameras all over the place, it's a little hard to say the fifth and think that you're going to get away with something. But Anthony Fauci is under the impression, maybe he read the book like I did, and thought, oh, this, I'll listen to my lawyers, because the lawyers will tell you, just take the fifth. I don't know if, because I've never been in that kind of a situation, I don't know if when they tell you to take the fifth that they let you know that it's not going to get you off the hook. And in taking the fifth, you're leaving way too many questions on the table. With Anthony Fauci, I think he's claiming the fifth because he'd like to have his freedom for a few more days. Although I think that if the government is really on top of this, if the DOJ is on top of this, as Anthony Fauci finishes his testimony, they arrest him. They've got all the evidence they need. There isn't any question. They got plenty of evidence about what he said and with his diary, what he was really thinking, and how he made testimony to the Senate, to the Congress, that were out and out lies, that his diary is going to be the thing that hangs him. And I use that in a figurative sense. And you look, the same thing happened to Al Capone. Al Capone did not get arrested and put into was he in Leavenworth, or was he in, I think he was up in San Francisco. I think that's where he ended up eventually. But look, they didn't get him for killing people. They didn't get him for as a racketeer. What they got him on was a little part of the codes that say that you can't avoid taxes. That's what they got him on. They had the book showing that he was making money off of all these different things, but he wasn't paying any taxes. That's actually what they got him on, and that's what they're going to get Fauci on. Okay, if they never would have had his diary with him admitting that he got COVID-19, he also got the COVID shot. He knew the COVID shot was not effective. He knew that the COVID shot would not keep you from getting the virus. And there's no proof that getting the shot would even decrease the severity of getting COVID-19 with the resulting pulmonary and other problems that COVID-19 would cause. They probably could also find evidence that there was a link between the recommendation of remdesivir and some way that if you follow the money, that there might have been a link there also. They're going to find links to money that was given to either people in his staff or to himself based on this unique virus. He also told the Congress and the Senate in the past that he had nothing to do with gain of function, and there's plenty of evidence that he did. So claiming the fifth today, don't start getting disappointed because they didn't nail this guy to the wall. Where you're going to get disappointed is if after this hearing today that nothing happens to him. That's where we should be upset. If this guy walks because he's 85 years old, and the past is the past, you know, as the Democrats always want to tell you, the past is the past, unless it's January 6th, then it's not the past, it's the present. They'll want him to just walk. They would rather him be exonerated because of his, quote, 50 years in what they'd like to call public service, but I went over that yesterday. That's not public service, that's government service. And when you're serving the government, you're not necessarily serving the public, as we all know, as we all see in even our local politics. I mean, how is it serving the people of Bakersfield by saying you want to be a sanctuary city? If anything, you should probably be going in the opposite direction, saying that, you know, we don't agree with being a sanctuary city because that's unlawful. But it seemed to be the, you know, soup du jour for this city council. That's kind of crazy. And endorsing something that's illegal and wanting to make it a policy, a

either an ordinance or some sort of a resolution for the city of Bakersfield to say, you know what, we don't agree with the federal government. We don't agree with the United States Constitution. We don't agree with the state constitution. We don't agree with all that. So we're just going to do whatever we want. That's called anarchy. And as I say, that I've heard from, I don't know, a couple hundred people. Easily a couple hundred people about this. And I think if you took a poll right now, if you had the ability, if you had the money to actually send a company out there to poll the people of Bakersfield, I'd say most of them are irate with this idea. People were irate when they wanted to take H Street and rename it Cesar Chavez Boulevard. I don't know, maybe that was a cover, because when you see what they're going to do to H Street, you're not going to be any happier with that than you would have been with it just staying the same and being renamed. That's, you know, that's shiny object. Like, oh, we're going to name it Cesar Chavez. No, you're not. We had over 1,000 signatures of people saying, no, you're not. But under the radar, they also decided to change H Street from two lanes in each direction, north and south, to one lane each direction, north and south, put in bike lanes because they wanted to make it safer. Well, if you want to make it safer, then why don't you just close down H Street and not let anybody drive a car down it? You know, figure out exactly what's causing the accidents. And I can guess that what's causing the accidents is the fact that you cannot take a left-hand turn without stopping the traffic behind you. The fact that those lanes are too narrow. You know, solve the problems. Don't completely reconstruct the needs of that particular street, because that street needs to be a thoroughfare through the downtown area. It needs to be. That's your need. So your solution is not really meeting the needs of what the downtown area really needs in terms of what H Street should look like. But that got under the radar, didn't it? I mean, it was already in the works. They've been working on it since, 2023? Bob Smith got what he wanted with the help of Andrea Gonzalez. Thank you very much. Andrea's moving on, and Bob, I don't know at this point if he's got somebody who's going to run against him or not. I keep asking people, do you know somebody who might run against Bob Smith? And it would be to the chagrin of everybody if the Republican Party cannot ferret out somebody who is able to run against him, who doesn't have other things on their plate right now, but would be a viable candidate against him and work tooth and nail to make sure that Bob Smith does not continue to be a city councilman. You can blame that on the Republican Party, the Central Committee here in Kern County, because if they're supposed to be finding good candidates to get people into positions that talk about small government and your freedoms and your rights, effectively knows how to read a spreadsheet, the finances of the city, and to focus in on exactly what they're supposed to focus in on, which is public safety, homelessness, which, you know, kind of goes into the public safety realm, and infrastructure. Everything else, if you haven't done that, you're not doing what you're supposed to do. And if we get one more person on there who has gone through the usual, gee, you ought to be this first and you ought to be that second, you have to earn the right to be on the city council. No, you don't. You just have to have good ideas. You have to say, these are the problems of the city of Bakersfield, and this is what we're going to do about them if you elect me. I'm no longer going to sit on my hands. When I was on the city council, I didn't sit on my hands and just go, oh, yeah, you know, everything's fine. Everything's fine. All my constituents agree with everything we're doing. No, I had one of the reasons I got elected was because the constituents were not happy, and I was the only one out there saying, "No, I will fight tooth and nail to keep the Trip Project from destroying neighborhoods in Ward 2." And whereas we didn't actually stop them, we certainly delayed them by quite a bit. And how's that worked out for us? Yeah, does anybody see that traffic has improved because of the Trip projects? I don't think so. Not to my knowledge. All the things they predicted that was going to happen with the Trip projects being done, all of the projections on the usage of

the West Park Freeway, which, keep in mind, that money came from the state, not from the federal grants that Bill Thomas brought to us. But even that has not measured up to what it was supposed to. It does not carry the truck traffic they promised. It does not carry the number of vehicles every day that it promised. It doesn't do that. And that was that's the thing they always point to. Yeah, but, you know, the people on the east, on the west side really love having that West Park Freeway. Well, yeah, but that wasn't what it was supposed to be. It was supposed to be a major transportation venue through Bakersfield without people ever having to stop in Bakersfield. Because you look at what 99 or the 58, as it comes through Bakersfield, exactly how much of Bakersfield does it go through, and how many of the exits that they included in the trip projects actually relate to increase in commerce. I don't think is there even one that you pull off of and you could get gas? I don't think so. None of them. You have to wait till at the end of the freeway, where it's no longer a freeway, is back to being Stockdale Highway, and then you finally get to some gas stations. But otherwise, it really doesn't help. If you live on the east side of town, it doesn't help you. You don't go to one of the streets like Mount Vernon or Oswell and take that down to the 58 in order to get to the west side of this city. You still have to go the Crosstown Freeway into the downtown area, which is a mess. So it didn't solve anything. Didn't solve a thing at all of the problems that we had. So, like I say, you can thank the Republican Party for not really doing their job in ferreting out, you know, figuring out where the problems are, who's causing those problems, and then finding good candidates to make sure that we have better answers to those problems that we have. At least some new blood in there. And so when you get, and you will get this in this election cycle, you know, you got to elect somebody who's, you know, got some experience, got the experience in the public. You know, they've been serving the public. So they've been in government service. They've been in the service of government so that they can see or get groomed into not questioning what the government wants to do. That's kind of what happens. Is, you know, you look at the people who have been long-term city council people here in Bakersfield. Most of them get to the point where they rubber stamp whatever the city administration wants to do. They don't question things. They don't really take the time to go over their budgets. They just think that, you know, well, they're the experts, so I guess I shouldn't really question it. And all those people came up through the farm team, as it were. You know, if you want to become an assemblyman, you know, Stan Ellis is one guy who went ahead and became an assemblyman without having to go through the process. And you know what? He gets up to Sacramento, and he's the guy that says, this is disgusting. These people don't get anything done whatsoever. And he decides not to run for a second term. I don't blame him. I don't blame him one bit. Because most of the people up in Sacramento have gone through that process of, well, you have to do this first, and then you have to build your resume. You have to have all these things. Andrea Gonzalez, he was on superintendent schools, the Board of Education, then he becomes a city councilman, and they've been holding him off. Now he's going to become an assemblyman. He's paid his dues. It's his turn. You know, you're going to hear a lot of that. It's this person's turn. You know, they promise, oh, if you just be this first, we'll put you on this board. And, you know, once you prove yourself, once you're on that board, then you see you got a better resume and people are going to vote for you. It's kind of like if there's a teacher that runs for a board of trustee, I automatically am against that person getting on there. There's only one person that's ever proved to me that they would be effective because they know where the problems are and they want to solve the problems rather than be a part of the problems. Only one. But for the most part, when you say that you have got, you were an administrator, you were a teacher, you were this, you were that, I don't want you on a public forum that's supposed to be representing us constituents that have kids in the school system.

0: sorry, but that's just the way I look at it. And we're getting to the point where when we see somebody who's, quote, earned the right, it's their turn to do something, I'm almost automatically going to say, I don't know. I'm going to have to hear what their ideas are. I mean, I'll keep an open mind, but you know, when I hear that is their lead into why they're running, the hair on the back of my neck goes up. We got to take another break. We got to take another break, don't we? Have I been talking for that long, really? Because Chris is still awake, so I couldn't have been talking that long, Chris, because you're still awake.
1: Oh no, I always stay awake.
0: Yeah,
1: I'm always vigilant. It's only 9 in the morning.
0: I got news for you. It's 10 in the morning, not 9.
1: Yeah, no, I'm a little off, but it is what it is.
0: Yeah, so he probably did doze off a little bit during that. We're going to be right back.
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1: Is the volatility of the stock market driving you crazy? 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
4: Well, let's see. Let's look at this. ABC, NBC, CBS, CNN, and MSN now ignore Fauci diary entries. I think they're probably missing out on a lot of people who want to know what's, I mean, everybody wants to know the dirt. And when as you grow up and you're a parent and you see your child's phone and you know there's stuff on that phone you probably should be looking at and you don't, it may come back to bite you. But when you do see it, and you start understanding. I mean, it used to be when I was growing up, it was a diary. You know, all the girls had diaries and they were writing in it. And of course, the parents had a little, you know, had an extra key to get it unlocked so they could see what the heck was going on. I remember a good friend of mine, a girl who was, I think, a year behind me in school. Her stepfather and my dad were best friends. And her mom made a comment that I overheard. It wasn't like I was part of the conversation, but she overheard, yeah, my stupid daughter, I read her diary and she's smoking dope. Today it's the phone. You get hold of your kid's phone and unlock it and you can find some really interesting things, no doubt about it. But then again, you know, if you're going to hand them the phone, you probably should have that ability and let them know that you're going to be reading the things on their phone in the first place. Because might be that it kind of come back to bite you if you don't. All right, when we get back, we're going to be talking to Dugan Bridges. I'm just realizing that Kimberly did not send me his phone number. We're going to get that right away. We'll be back.
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5: Washington. Dr. Anthony Fauci today invoking the Fifth Amendment and declining to answer questions from senators on the Senate Homeland Security and Governmental Affairs Committee. They're looking into his handling of the COVID-19 pandemic. Fauci cited what he characterized as the chairman, Rand Paul's, obvious obsession, quote, calling for my prosecution as a reason he refused to answer.
6: The only conclusion I can reach is that the sole reason he is calling me before this committee is to get me to say something, anything, that could vindicate his repeated public pledges that I end up, in his words, quote, behind bars, unquote.
5: The move injects new drama now into the lingering tensions. Ahead of that appearance, Kentucky Senator Rand Paul released more than 1,000 pages of former Director Fauci's diary.
7: The content of the entries reveal Fauci was absolutely obsessed with his newfound fame while the coronavirus spread and Americans were locked down, many sick and some dying. Fauci writes, the situation with my national and international fame is explosive and really unimaginable.
5: That is Laura Winters reporting on Wall Street, a struggle. The Dow is down by 800 points this hour. Kentucky Governor Beshear calling on ailing Senator Mitch McConnell to be transparent about his health.
8: McConnell was hospitalized June 14th, his office revealing weeks later that it was due to a fall. Beshear made the demand in a letter after the Office of the Attending Physician said McConnell had been discharged from hospital care but remains in a rehabilitation facility and has not yet been medically cleared to return to work. McConnell released a statement saying he hates to miss the fun but will not be attending this Saturday's Fancy Farm Picnic. It's an annual event that draws political figures to Western Kentucky. Beshear called on McConnell to address the people of Kentucky verbally and provide proof of his capacity. The governor's also asking Senate Majority Leader John Thune to investigate McConnell's condition.
5: More of these stories at townhall.com.
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3: The Fish Fire is now about 15% contained. I'm Chris Davis. That fire has been burning since about noon Monday, and when it started was only 5 acres. Now CAL FIRE says it has grown to about 3,500 acres and that firefighters have been using helicopters to try and get a handle on it. One of the reasons that it has been so tough is because the fire is on some steep terrain and actually getting to it has been a challenge. Evacuation warnings are still in effect for the area around Caliente. Almost 20 years ago, the body of a woman who was found in a shallow grave in 1978 in a vineyard near Arvin was exhumed and DNA samples were taken. That DNA was eventually compared with someone who turned out to be the mother of 15-year-old Michelle Louise Collier of Fresno. And that is how the Kern County Sheriff's Office says they positively identified that Jane Doe. Now that they have an identification, that is just one part of the mystery. The other part is who killed her, how, and why. When the body was found, police ruled it a homicide. Collier had been missing for 2 months. 45-year-old Rafael Estrada is still on trial in the killing of his wife, Taylor Estrada, which happened in May of last year at a family gathering at a house on Monterey Street. KGET reports in court Tuesday deputies testified that Estrada forced them to use force in arresting him. They eventually had to use a canine partner to take him into custody. Estrada's lawyers believe that he should be convicted of second-degree murder instead of first-degree murder, insisting that it was not premeditated. A man who was riding a motorcycle hit a curb and was thrown off his bike Monday night about 11 on Alfred Harrell Highway near Lily Drive, says the California Highway Patrol. Right now, they are unsure why he hit that curb. I'm Chris Davis in the KERN newsroom with news every half hour and when it breaks on News Talk 96.1 and AM 1230 KERN.
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5: From the White House to White Ling, where wokeness goes to sleep. Now embracing his Trump era, Bakersfield's conservative voice, it's time. Your host and my dad, Terry Maxwell.
6: Yeah, welcome back. I know we have promised we're going to talk to Dugan Bridges about his documentaries, short documentary on Billy the Kid. Unfortunately, in the notes that I got from his publicist, one thing we left out was how to get a hold of him. So we're working on that. If we're able to catch him either this hour or the next, and he's got the time, we'll definitely have him on. Otherwise, we'll reschedule it because I think it's going to be a fascinating conversation about what drives him to do these kind of documentaries and how those documentaries sometimes uncovers a story like the story of Braveheart, which. It was really a footnote in history at best, but ended up being one of the most successful movies ever. You find a good story about something, like I was talking about Humphreys, the hump. There's not been anything, they always want to do the New York mafia in all of the films you've seen, whether it be The Godfather, whether it be...

oh, what's the one that I really enjoy seeing? Where it's got Henry Hill. Anyway, the all the gangster movies are usually centered around what happened in New York, not centered around, you know, some of the things that were happening in Chicago, because Chicago had a probably more efficient and under the radar group there than in New York. New York, you know, they owned the town. Well, Chicago, they owned the town 100%. So many things going on. But anyway, if Dugan does call or we're able to get a hold of him, we will let you know. In the meantime, a couple other things interesting. You know, we've talked about the Cracker Barrel CEO and the one that decided, hey, you know what? We're going to modernize. We're going to look like everybody else. We're going to increase the popularity of Cracker Barrel with a group of people we think that could just add to our bottom line, not realizing, just as most of these type of CEOs don't realize, is that everything is in flux. You make these kind of decisions, it comes back to the same principle. For every person you get as a new customer, are you going to lose old customers? And the answer was overwhelmingly yes, because you walk into a Cracker Barrel, you're expecting to have all those neat things that you can kind of walk through and maybe buy a couple things. The old-time items, making you feel like you're at a country store. You sit down to decent food with a smiling face. It comes out to you pretty quickly. They bend over backwards to make sure that you have what you want. And if something isn't quite the way you want it, they take it back and they redo it. They had a really good philosophy, but they wanted you to feel like you were someplace other than the town you were in, because these Cracker Barrels, you know, you feel like you should be in Louisiana, and you're not. You're in Bakersfield, California. We have one here. I don't know how popular it is, but you know, I've never seen it where the parking lot is completely full of cars. Yet I've been to other Cracker Barrels, like the one in Vegas. So we've been to the ones in the South, because my sister and brother-in-law used to live in North Carolina, and whenever we would take our road trip, we always stopped at a Cracker Barrel because they were just phenomenal. Great food, country sort of food, and that's why I referenced Louisiana. And the prices are really good. So they had this CEO who came in. Her name was Julie Phyllis Massino. That was her first mistake. If she doesn't just have a first name and a last name, if she got something in the middle there, that's your first clue that maybe this isn't somebody who's really understands that country, home country cooking that they're famous for. And she wanted to sterilize a lot of what Cracker Barrel had going on, to take away all of those old signs that you would have gotten in the 30s, 40s, 50s, and maybe into the 60s. So she finally has did she get fired, or did she just I think she, let's see, Monday Cracker Barrel announced that Massino would be stepping down after the company conducted a comprehensive succession plan and search process. So once she made this huge mistake and cost them, I think the Cracker Barrel stock went down significantly, like $1 billion or something. So they weren't real happy with that. But it's a question like with Bud Light, can you find your way back to where you were? And for Bud Light, they haven't. They haven't. I mean, their mistake with Dylan Mulvaney was a killer. It ruined the brand. And I don't know that they ever come back from it. Maybe in another decade they might, or 5 years they might, depending upon who's leading them and what direction they're trying to go. It's one of the first thing you have to do is say mea culpa. You know, we made a mistake. We're really sorry. We have great beer, very popular, and we'd like to get back to being the number one product. So tell us how we do that. And the people who love Bud Light might have some answers for them. Cracker Barrel, when all of this started happening and their stock went down, it was pretty obvious the reason it was going down, just like it was obvious for Bud Light, the reason it was going down. And so,

They apologized and said, "No, we're scrapping all those plans. We're not going to do that." The person who they are choosing is David Dino, and Dino will join the Cracker Barrel Board of Directors following his role as CEO of Bloomin' Brands, which owns Outback Steakhouse. He also spent 15 years in senior level operations at Yum Brands, which owns KFC, Pizza Hut, and Taco Bell. A couple of, you know, three pretty good brands. Messina has been at the helm of Cracker Barrel since 2023, but wasn't until 2025 that business spiraled out of control after ensuring audiences last August that customers would love the new changes. Messina led Cracker Barrel down a winding woke road that had customers putting the company on blast for its progressive initiatives. So they wake up, they look at what she's doing, and they realize that just changing the logo would be a mistake. And so they kind of said, gee, maybe we shouldn't go down this road. Cracker Barrel had a program out empowering women, and another regarding strengthening Cracker Barrel's relationship with the LGBTQ plus community. And this is so reminiscent of what happened in the disaster that Bud Light went through. They had a female that made all these decisions that they were going to go after this niche part of the market that they weren't getting. And you know, sometimes when you own a business, like I've owned a business, and people who are listening, they own business, they know that there's certain sections that you're never going to get. You might as well forget about it. Don't lose your sleep. Don't spend any time trying to go after something that is outside of what your bread and butter is. There's just no reason for it. There's just no reason. I mean, if you're getting a percentage of that and you want to get more of it, are you going to get to the point where you are losing more than you're gaining? You know, it's the point of no return for you at that. If you start looking down that road, and your profitability goes into the toilet. So as I say, there are certain parts of the population you're just going to have to forget about. You know, if you're a fine dining restaurant like what I had, I'm not going to get the guy who wants to go to McDonald's to come to my restaurant, except for maybe once a year when it's his birthday or an anniversary or something like that, when people will spend some money. And we, believe me, we got a lot of those type of people, and we treated them like gold. We treated them as though they were a customer that came in every week. That was our philosophy. And we have an opportunity every once in a while to get somebody to not just come in for anniversary, but start coming in for birthdays and for other things, because the time that they say, I want to go to the best restaurant in town, that's who we wanted to be. And I'm not going to change things to try and get somebody who, for the most part, doesn't go to a fine dining restaurant all the time to start going to a fine dining restaurant all the time. I want to meet the customer where they're at, not where I'm at. And this is what the failure of this CEO and the person who designed the campaign with Bud Light. They didn't want to meet the customer where they're at. They had a philosophy that they believed in, and that was the philosophy by which they were going to go. And they paid the price. They paid the price. Now, when you talk about paying the price, and this is probably the most disgusting part of this whole story, and it shows that they had some people who were definitely asleep at the wheel when it came to exactly what they did to get this particular CEO in the first place, Julie Felless. And she spells Felless, F-E-L-S-S. I mean, those were red flags. What's the matter with these people? Who's running this corporation? Who's on their board of directors? I'm sure they believed what the Biden administration, what the Obama administration wanted. That you've got to have certain people on your board, otherwise you're not following the DEI directives. It's not that we'll put

0: you out of business, but we're going to frown on you, and we're going to underhandedly make sure that you don't get what you need in order to be a successful company, because you're not following the edicts of what we believe is our political philosophy. So I'm sure she was a DEI hire. I am jumping to the conclusion that she was probably a DEI hire, because, as I say, you had to have had some people on the board that said, that's what we need. We got to get, you know, got to get this diversity. So she's on this board, or she's hired by this board. She's going to step down on August 10th. She'll stay as an advisory capacity. The only reason they're doing that is they're keeping it around so that when she says, you know, we ought to do such and such, then they know what not to do. You know, everybody can be held up as an example, even if it's a bad example. But in her contract, as she stepped down as the CEO, she will get a rather large and very lucrative payment over the next 2 years. Take a guess. Chris, what do you think they're going to give this lady for only being there for, since 2023, only at the helm for 11 months? What do you think they're going to give her to step down?
1: A couple million, I'm assuming.
0: $4.6 million.
1: God, yeah. Just have this money laying around, huh?
0: If they increase their prices on their food by a penny, I'm sure that's what some of the people on their board are thinking. Well, if we just increase our price on certain things for like a nickel, let's charge a nickel more for coffee, then we can pay her this $4.6 million over the next 2 years. But anyway, that's what they're going to pay her. Let's see. Meanwhile, Cracker Barrel wooed incoming CEO David Deno with promises of $1 million annual salary, $465,000 in relocation expenses to Nashville, Tennessee. They could have gotten me to go to Nashville, Tennessee. I used to run a restaurant. I could run Cracker Barrel. You know what I'd do? I would surround myself with very, very talented, smart people and tell them, whatever you do, do not break this brand. It's almost like the more I stay out of it, the more successful Cracker Barrel. If it ain't broke, don't fix it. And making decisions on where do we open our next one? Have we done the demographic studies? Have we done this? It's more a check on

know, who lives there? What's their demographics? You know the reason that Nordstrom's would not come to Bakersfield? This is in the book. It's a famous book, and I can't remember the name of it offhand. But anyway, the author divulged that the reason they wouldn't come to Bakersfield is because we have too many pizza parlors per capita. Because that is an indication of the income and the spending habits that Nordstrom keyed into. I mean, demographics became suddenly very, very important as far as the decision-making on what you're trying to sell. And that's the exact same thing I'm talking about when you own a business. If you don't know the demographics, then you're probably going to lead to failure in terms of what's there and what the possibilities are. Now, hiring good staff and making sure that staff is 100% on board with what your philosophy is another story. I mean, I had a restaurant up in Montana. The demographics were okay. Unfortunately, I had other problems with the staffing. And so, you know, that's the lesson I learned. I also learned that during the winter, you're not open for both lunch and dinner. There's not enough business in town for it. When you're in the summer, you have 20,000 people who come from elsewhere and are looking for a place to eat. And as long as you've got a handful of them that want to come out to a fine dining restaurant, you're going to be okay, because there weren't that many fine dining restaurants in the city that the town that we were in. But, you know, my Achilles heel was I didn't realize that during the winter you don't need to do that. You don't have to be open for lunch and dinner. And if I'm going back there ever and opening something, I would probably be open for lunch, because that's when the town is active. Once the sun goes down, especially if you've got snow in the forecast or it's going to be extremely cold, nobody wants to go out. You know, it would have been better to have in the evenings a delivery service of something, you know, simple to make. That's the whole point. That's the whole point, is learning from your mistakes, because success is built on the shoulders of failure. I remember in one of those books that I used to read all the time, that the average millionaire, the average successful businessman, has been through a minimum of like 13 or 14 different businesses before they find their success. That's how many lessons you have to learn in order to know where the pitfalls are and how you build a successful business. And so for these people that are the decision makers on who's going to lead Cracker Barrel, hopefully have learned their lesson. It's like Bakersfield College. Did they learn their lesson as far as their DEI efforts on campus? You know, it cost them, with one professor who they had to pay an awful lot of money to, and most recently another one who they are having to spend a lot of money on. Okay, well, let's not go down that road again. Let's make sure that when you have a 90% philosophy, political philosophy on campus, you still have to respect the other 10%. You can't start trying to even further decrease the ability of that 10% to influence what the thinking is on campus. You can't go after them. You shouldn't, because that's really what happened at BC. And they paid the price. You and I paid the price, because of course we're the ones that give them money through our taxes to run something like Bakersfield College. I mean, they do make money off of the kids, but you know, it's our kids too. They're paying more in terms of paying for classes and being in those classes at Bakersfield College because of the mismanagement of the administration when it came to these particular topics. They had a particular philosophical position, and it cost them. For Cracker Barrel, for Bakersfield, or for Bud Light, they had success, and they took defeat from the very jaws of success because they thought there was something else that they could do, another group that they could placate in order to bring them into the fold. And sometimes

0: just have to look at that and say, well, that's not our demographic, so you're just going to have to forget about that. So I guess they didn't have my phone number to call me and see if I wanted to, you know, apply for that CEO position. But if David Dino does not work out, and I know there's people in town that probably know the people who run Cracker Barrel, they can go ahead and put my name in. Nah, I'm getting too old. They wouldn't hire me for that anyway. We got to take one more. You got to take the first break for this hour. 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Good to the last mic drop here on KERN 96.1 on the FM dial and 1230 on the AM dial.
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0: Maxwell in the Morning. Good till the last mic drop. The conservative voice on the left coast has landed. 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

0: Well, this is kind of interesting. The governor of Kentucky has asked, his name is Andy Bashir, he's a Democrat, is asking for proof of life, proof of the ability of Mitch McConnell to actually do the job that he was elected to. He's basically said, if you're incapable of being able to do the job, then you should resign. He cannot force him to. He cannot force him out. Only two-thirds of the legislature, which is held by the Republicans, can do that. But I think he's in well within his rights to ask that for the people who live in Kentucky who voted for this 84-year-old Republican at error. But this doesn't open the door for him to put somebody in there that he wants to. It would call for a special election. But I have respect for the guy because he's saying, hey, look, if you're not going to represent the people, you should resign. If you can't do the job, resign. And the legislature would then schedule a special election and put somebody in there that I'm sure would be a Republican anyway. So it needs to move forward.
1: With the Sultans. I'm Bob Agnew in Washington. Elon Musk has launched an invite-only kind of money. It's called X Money with a Visa debit card, 6% yield, and real-time transfers. Meanwhile, they're stressing that this is not a new bank. It's just a different way for X users to share money between one another. Dr. Anthony Fauci today is invoking the Fifth Amendment and declining to answer questions from senators in a Republican-led committee hearing about his handling of the COVID-19 pandemic. That move injects new drama into the lingering tensions between Fauci and Republican lawmakers. The Senate has confirmed Jay Clayton to become head of the nation's intelligence agencies. He was confirmed with a vote along party lines, 51-47. He led the Securities and Exchange Commission and has been a U.S. attorney for a year, but Democrats are decrying Clayton's lack of experience in the realm of intelligence and national security. This is SRN News.
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4: I'm Chris Davis. In a press conference Tuesday by the Kern County Sheriff's Office, investigators identified the person whose remains were

0: were found in a shallow grave in a vineyard near Arvin in April of 1978 as 15-year-old Michelle Louise Collier of Fresno. They say that is because of DNA evidence that was gathered almost 20 years ago when her body was exhumed as part of a murder investigation. They have not determined who killed her or why. The fire near Caliente has burned 3,500 acres, says CAL FIRE. Evacuation orders are still in effect for people in that area for the Fish Fire. That fire started Monday about noon and is burning up the sides of steep hills, which is giving firefighters a tough time. They say it is now about 15% contained. I'm Chris Davis in the KERN newsroom with news every half hour and when it breaks on News Talk 96.1 and AM 1230, KERN.
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1: Hey, everybody. I want to remind you that I have a favorite dentist, Columbus Family Dentistry. 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And Dr. Mike Segarian has, of course, many, many hours of continuing dental education. 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If you would like to get an appointment with him, call 322-1300. That's 322-1300. That's 505 West Columbus Street here in Bakersfield. He also has an office over in Wasco. 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They're amazing people. You also might go on to their website, BakersfieldDentalOffice.com, and they have some special offers. 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
0: Maxwell in the Morning, good till the last mic drop. The conservative voice on the left coast has landed. 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

Another one of those great songs. Let's talk a little bit about, of course, that's when it was Derek and the Dominoes, after he left Cream. He had a great solo career also. One of those guys that if you want to get a lot of good stuff from Eric Clapton, get his greatest hits. That or get a Cream album, one of the two. Seems that there is a little bit of problem here with a guy who's running for governor here in the state of California. His name is Javier Becerra. And we were just talking about being the CEO of a restaurant organization and being involved in the marketing for one particular brand, the most popular brand for a beer company, and I associated that with the decisions that are made by individuals that have the responsibility of either owning something or the person who is in charge of running something business-wise. And when you look at Becerra, you have to look at exactly what he has done with his political career. It's pretty interesting because he, you know, of course, was the Health and Human Services for President Joe Biden in 21 through 24, 25, you know, the 4 years that he was there. He's a member of the Democrat Party, of course. He served as the 33rd Attorney General of California from 2017 to 2021. Kind of, I think when they look back at California, if there's ever a history written about California, they would definitely call those the Dark Ages. Because he followed Kamala Harris, and Kamala Harris certainly was during the Dark Ages. When you hear some of the stories, I can't verify them, but when you hear some of the stories as to what she paid attention to and who she paid attention to, you knew that she was not paying attention to you and me. She was paying attention to the people who were going to eventually get her further along on the political pathway that she wanted. But he was Attorney General for 4 years. Do you remember anything that he did that was beneficial to you and me? Becerra just followed the same playbook that Kamala Harris

was falling, which was go after the Republicans, wherever they may be, to block people in our area from being able to pull oil out of the ground. He's somebody who does what he's told. He's not really a, quote, leader. I think the same could be said of Kamala Harris. Every time Kamala Harris goes out on a limb and says, well, I'm going to be the leader, things don't work out very well. She spent over $1 billion to try and get elected against Donald Trump, and people are still wondering, okay, you had all that money. Actually, it was, what, like $1.5 billion she spent? You know, a lot of it went to the people who she liked. She had to actually pay people to come and be at her rallies to be the entertainment. Usually people will just go ahead and donate their time because they believe so strongly in what your politics are and that you need to be the next president. But no, she was giving money away like it was, you know, it was water. And even after spending that much money, they ended up owing more money than what she had brought in. So here he is. He's a U.S. representative from 1993 to 2017. So, gosh, doesn't that remind you of somebody who's paid their dues, who's been there? We're going to move you up, Javier. We don't care whether you're good at what you do. We don't really want you to be an outstanding attorney general, because that's kind of during the dark ages of California when Proposition 47 and so many other things were really making life miserable for us in a lot of different ways, when the homelessness was exploding, and he didn't do anything to thwart that from happening. He wasn't on the front line saying, you know, we have to change the laws here in California, and doing any sort of a lobbying with the legislature to make it so that the sheriffs and the police departments here locally had more of a, and the district attorney, you know, because that's who he really represents. That's really his government service. Is he's supposed to be making sure that the district attorneys in all of the different counties are getting the things that they need in order to prosecute the people who need to be prosecuted. Well, he just made it so that they didn't have as much to do because we weren't going to prosecute anybody. So as I say, that was kind of he's part of the dark ages for the California in terms of law enforcement. So then he gets into the HHS secretary position and he pulls the same sort of stuff. Do you know how many minors, unaccompanied minors, went missing during the time he was the head of the HHS? 300,000. Take the Rose Bowl and fill it up three times and you still haven't met the number of unaccompanied minors that went missing. We now have a whistleblower, and he's come forward and he is talking about how the sponsors of these children were never vetted. That these children were farmed through Becerra's assembly line system for illegals, and for which he berated his staff because it didn't move quickly enough. He would have made a good Nazi, you know. We need to get those Jews into the camps faster, and, you know, once we've got them there, can't we run those ovens, you know, can't we put them into the gas chambers 24 hours a day? Because we need to make sure. I say this whistleblower exposed horrific levels of abuse and exploitation of hundreds of thousands of migrant children face while in detention in California. Caseworker at the Pomona Fairplex, because they went to the Pomona Fairplex and said, hey, by the way, can we use that? And they said, sure. Faced abuse and chaotic releases, were separated from young siblings and sent to unverified addresses or secretly moved in the dead of night. Some never to be seen again, while the complex was also accepted fake documents from sponsors. I mean, is this enough to disqualify him as a candidate for governor? Steve Hilton's come out with two really good videos his in his efforts to try and get elected as the governor.

Oprah's got so many skeletons in his closet. But just like in Maine, the powers that be in the Democrat Party are going to ignore as much as they can for as long as possible and hope that the way that they have structured everything in how the votes get counted will overcome any of the negatives that might exist out there. Until, of course, the negatives get too big, like they did for the guy in Maine. And now this new guy, from what I understand, he's worse than the old one. You know, Plattner. Yeah, when he, you know, he had a couple of women, that, especially with, since one was a Democrat, came forward and said that he raped her. Okay, maybe we need to move on to somebody else. But, you know, Bernie Sanders is still saying, no, he was a good candidate. He could have won. And, you know, here in California, with the way that they run the elections, I'm sure they're saying the same thing. Don't worry, Javier. We know that you're incompetent. We know that you didn't do much as a city, as the Attorney General of California, that it was really the dark ages of our time here in terms of homelessness and crime. We know that as the HHS Secretary, you lost 300,000 children. We don't know where they are, although from what I understand, the new administration has been able to recover almost half of them. They have gone out and they've tried to find where these 300,000 minors, unaccompanied minors. How does that happen in the first place? Why would you let a minor walk across? I mean, your minor that goes to school, they can't even, if you want them to take their medications, you've got to have an act of Congress to do it. How is it that they can have unaccompanied minors walk across our border? Sorry, but we don't accept unaccompanied minors. You're going to have to get your parents and have them bring you over because we don't want the responsibility of having you here. Sorry. Oh, no. There. Let them walk across the border. You know, how are we going to fill our child labor quotas if we don't have these unaccompanied minors come across? But, of course, that's not what they're here for. You know as well as I do, they're here. And they are usually trafficked. The whistleblower gave specifics on how the system simply handed those children over to traffickers to farm out for labor or abuse. It's a complete joke. Now, let me identify the gender of the whistleblower. She said. That's the most damning part right there. I mean, this is somebody who is, they're not supposed to be doing that. You think that a female would come out and actually throw him under the bus and let people know what's really going on here? Unaccompanied minors had information written in Sharpies on their arms. Some had a name written with all phone numbers. The whistleblower said that they would call the sponsor at the number presented, and some of the sponsors did not even know the minor's name. They just knew they were supposed to get them. A lot of these people did not have proof, she said. We still have no proof that the child went to that address because we couldn't do any follow-up or continue with the case to see welfare checks or couldn't do anything of that nature either. Talked about fake documents were presented, newly put together IDs, selfie photos, and fake birth certificates. Whistleblower said that they weren't even allowed to vet sponsors in person. Confirmation occurred over the phone or WhatsApp, and minors were then released into the sponsor's custody. Now, this is an example of... can any of these kids that were trafficked, if we can get them out of the trafficking of the 140,000 that this administration have been able to recover, do they have the possibility of turning around and suing Javier Becerra for incompetence, for putting them at risk, for knowing that the people they released them to didn't have the qualifications or the paperwork or the credentials to be collecting these kids? That they were 100% aware of what these kids were going to be subjected to? I don't know. It's like the judge who lets the guy who's got a rap sheet and, you know, the length of your arm

go because, and of course, here in Bakersfield, we're going to be a sanctuary city, so there'd be no way of ICE to come and grab that person if they're illegal. But they let them go because they want to be compassionate. And next thing you know, that person's actually murdered somebody or gotten drunk and killed somebody on a freeway or on a road or maybe a bicyclist that was minding their own business, actually watching, actually doing what they're supposed to do, observing the traffic laws. And everybody's outraged. Judge doesn't have to worry about that because they have immunity from being prosecuted for making bad decisions. I don't know, maybe the media needs to make a bigger deal of judges who do those kind of things because, you know, the judges at some point do have to be looked at and have to ask the public, do you want me to continue to be a judge? That's something that happens. Well, it'll happen for us. But nobody tells you that if enough people vote no on a judge, what happens? Well, I would think that they no longer can be a judge, and then that judge is replaced by somebody else that the Democrat dummies up in Sacramento tell the governor to put into that position, because that's the person who gets to choose who the judges are. And it's been a while, everybody, since we've had a true Republican as governor of California, and it's about time we get one, because maybe the people who actually become judges will have a lot more of a right-leaning than a left-leaning. And that certainly happens here in California, in Kern County, as much as it happens in any other county here in the state of California. I think people, they're scrutinized a lot more here in Kern County because we do believe in the rule of law. And we don't want that to happen. And I think that's the misjudgment that the city council in Bakersfield has made, is that by and large, and I know the Hispanic community fairly well. I've got plenty of friends who are Hispanic and family who are. They're conservative people. They're very conservative people. They believe in law enforcement. They believe that everybody wants to be living in a safe and well-run city, and that if you're going to call yourself a sanctuary city, that's just not in anybody's best interest. It's just not. So they're not reading the room very well, are they? Because most people are conservative when it comes to stuff like that. And you got to read the room. We believe in law and order here in Kern County. Throughout all of our different cities, even though we're not all the same, I think I can safely say that most people in Kern County are strong believers in law and order. It's the reason when you go down to the downtown area or any place in Bakersfield and you see homeless people, it's like, can't we do something about that? I don't know that if you're down in Los Angeles, I think it's a tourist attraction at this point. Yeah, let's go down. Let's go down and take a look at all this. Look at all those people. You know, it used to be when I was growing up, if you wanted to entertain yourself and your parents would let you drive out of town, you go down to Los Angeles, you'd go up and down Hollywood Boulevard because you look at all the weirdos. And then when I lived down there, it didn't change. I mean, if you wanted to really entertain yourself, you drove down to Hollywood Boulevard and looked at all the weirdos. Because, you know, I used to say that all of the weirdos are bred in Hollywood, and then they send them out to the other four corners of the world. It's not true anymore, because you don't have to drive that far. You want to entertain yourself, you go down to the downtown area, and you start, you know, looking at some of the people who are walking around and not really on a cell phone and talking to themselves. Those people used to be in institutions. They're not anymore. So as I say, I just don't think that the city council here in Bakersfield has read the room very well. But then again, we're the ones that voted them in. And unfortunately, that's because a lot of people are not that aware of who they're voting for and what they really believe. I think that the time has come and gone where we call it a undefined

0: not a political position. I think that we should know something about the people who are running. The inside people know. The inside people know that Bob Smith is not a Republican. He's actually a very, very liberal person. The inside people know that there are three other people who joined him, and that's the reason the city of Bakersfield is considering all these liberal ideas. There's people on the inside that know how conservative the other three really are, and believe me, they don't level to the same spot in terms of their conservative values and opinions. Some are more conservative than others, but I think it'd be fair to know, you know, what political party they're a member of. We shouldn't call it a nonpartisan position anymore, because you look at almost any city in this whole nation, there's partisanship on every single city council that you see. And that's what you are now getting, a big dose of what I've been telling you for, I don't know, a few years. The Bakersfield is now a very liberal city. You got four people on there that think liberally. They don't think in terms of conservative values. Making sure that we have a good economy, that we help businesses. There's no reason for water to be flowing in the Kern River. We've gotten used to the fact that during the summer there isn't any water in there. It's a dry riverbed, and nobody gets the impression that we need to have water in there because that's going to beautify and put Bakersfield on the map. But you got a liberal city council, and you got people on there. We got to have water flowing in the Kern River because it make us. It's about quality of life. Well, I don't know. Quality of my life hasn't changed whether they've got water in there or not, but I know that there are farmers, there are people who need that water to be stored in a certain position so that they have it available when they need to water their crops. And that's why when I was on the city council, I was totally against having the concept that we need to have water in the Kern in the Kern River bed. But we do now. We do now. We'll be back in just a minute. You're listening to Maxwell in the Morning. Good to the last mic drop here on KERN, the conservative voice on the left coast.
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6: Some people say this town don't look good in snow. You don't care.
7: So I mentioned America and you decided to play one of their songs, Ventura Highway, off of their second album. Most people think the name of that second album is Ventura Highway, and it's not. It's Homecoming. But great, great first two albums for, I mean, anybody would give their left arm to have the success that they had based on their first two albums. We went and saw them in Ventura when they were there a few years ago now, probably about 6-7 years ago. And they just haven't missed a beat. They still deliver great. I wish they would come to Bakersfield. They have been to Bakersfield a couple times, but not lately. Kind of interesting. We're talking about how the city council is considering becoming a sanctuary city. Maybe there's something to be learned by what's happening in New York. You know, Mindami wants to open taxpayer-funded grocery stores. That means that they're going to sell things for less than what anybody else can, because they're going to subsidize what's being put on the shelves. And then once they put everybody else out of business, then not only will they not subsidize anymore, but then they'll also give you almost no choices on what you want. And it seems, you know, a lot of the stores there, the grocery stores there, are bodegas, what they're called. There's, you know, small little stores. And a lot of people don't go to big grocery store chains and you know, do their supermarkets. But these 5 taxpayer supermarkets is going to be just that. You know, it's a $70 million project. And there is a group of immigrants who own these bodegas that are putting together a lawsuit against the city of New York for unfair business practices. That, you know, there is certain laws that says the government can't start opening their own businesses because they can undercut. You know, we have that here in Bakersfield with the trash collection. You know, City of Bakersfield has a trash collecting business, and it competes with actual non-government owned businesses.
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8: In Washington, a Democrat socialist running for office in Michigan is under fire for using controversial rhetoric about a sitting U.S. senator ahead of the midterm elections. Correspondent Laura Winters more.
9: Michigan Senate candidate Abdul El Sayed under fire for comments he made during a fundraising call about Pennsylvania Senator Democrat John Fetterman. El Sayed saying, ideally you put one ogre on a pike and then everyone else gets the message. During a debate this week in Michigan, El Sayed not apologizing and saying, I was referring to a guy named John Fetterman who has done terrible things, got elected on a set of values, and is now completely throwing those values in the mud. The Michigan primary coming up on Tuesday. Laura Winters reporting.
8: A setback for public worker and teacher unions in the state of Wisconsin.
10: A 2011 anti-union law in Wisconsin got rid of the collective bargaining rights of public worker and teachers unions in the state. The Republican-backed law sparked weeks of protests. Then in 2024, a Dane County Circuit judge struck down the law, which had been on hold pending an appeal. Now a Wisconsin appeals court has overturned that ruling that struck down the law.
8: That is Donna Warder reporting. Oil prices jump and U.S. stocks fall after fighting erupted in the Middle East.
11: I'm Seth Sutel and this is Markets in a Minute. Crude oil prices are rising again as fighting picks up in the Middle East. Stocks are falling on Wall Street ahead of a Federal Reserve decision on interest rates. The S&P 500 fell 0.7% in the first hour of trading Wednesday. The Dow dropped 760 points. That's about 1.4%. The NASDAQ Composite fell 1.1%. The price of Brent crude jumped back above $87 a barrel. Brent has swung between $72 a barrel and $102 a barrel this month. Treasury yields rose in the bond market. The yield on the 10-year Treasury climbed to 4.63%. Seth Sutel, New York.
8: More from townhall.com.
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3: The fish fire is now about 15% contained. I'm Chris Davis. That fire has been burning since about noon Monday, and when it started was only 5 acres. Now CAL FIRE says it has grown to about 3,500 acres and that firefighters have been using helicopters to try and get a handle on it. One of the reasons that it has been so tough is because the fire is on some steep terrain and actually getting to it has been a challenge. Evacuation warnings are still in effect for the area around Caliente. Almost 20 years ago, the body of a woman who was found in a shallow grave in 1978 in a vineyard near Arvin was exhumed and DNA samples were taken. That DNA was eventually compared with someone who turned out to be the mother of 15-year-old Michelle Louise Collier of Fresno. And that is how the Kern County Sheriff's Office says they positively identified that Jane Doe. Now that they have an identification, that is just one part of the mystery. The other part is who killed her, how, and why. When the body was found, police ruled it a homicide. Collier had been missing for 2 months. 45-year-old Rafael Estrada is still on trial in the killing of his wife, Taylor Estrada, which happened in May of last year at a family gathering at a house on Monterey Street. KGET reports in court Tuesday deputies testified that Estrada forced them to use force in arresting him. They eventually had to use a canine partner to take him into custody. Estrada's lawyers believe that he should be convicted of second-degree murder instead of first-degree murder, insisting that it was not premeditated. A man who was riding a motorcycle hit a curb and was thrown off his bike Monday night about 11 on Alfred Harrell Highway near Lily Drive, says the California Highway Patrol. Right now, they are unsure why he hit that curb. I'm Chris Davis in the KERN Newsroom with news every half hour and when it breaks on News Talk 96.1 at AM 1230 KERN.
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7: From the White House to White Lane, where wokeness goes to sleep. Now embracing his Trump era, Bakersfield's conservative voice, it's time, your host and my dad, Terry Maxwell.
8: So we're into our last hour. Been going pretty fast, though, Chris, hasn't it? I mean, we're just moving right along. Moving right along. Lots of issues to talk about out there. I've got about a dozen more. We won't, I promise I won't try and get to all dozen of them, but because that would take us to about 1 o'clock, and Chris goes to lunch at 12, so we wouldn't have anybody on the board to make sure that I'm staying on. And don't we have somebody who follows me, Moneywise guys,
9: Moneywise guys, yes, yeah. But they're remote.
8: So if we just let them think that they're going over the air, and I go ahead and keep talking, they wouldn't know the difference.
9: Oh, they'd know the difference.
8: Ah, shoot. Well, that answers the question for me. But you go to lunch at 12 anyway, so that's not even a possibility. Here's a fact that you know, that and $5 will buy you a cup of coffee at either McDonald's or a smaller cup of coffee at Starbucks. Evidently, Abigail Spanberger from Virginia, you know, the one who is

0: saying that she would be, you know, just right down the middle. I'm actually very conservative, and nobody has to worry about me being partisan. Did the partisan gerrymandering in Virginia, and has done quite a few other things that surprised everybody, because she is no moderate whatsoever. Was actually a roommate with Mickey Sherrill from New Jersey when they were both in the Congress, when they were both House of Representatives, one being from New Jersey, the other being from Virginia. And of course, Mickey Sherrill is the one who's wanted to throw a company under the bus for actually having 6,600 illegals who shouldn't vote on their voter rolls. And then that company came back out and said, "Hey, excuse me, but we only do what we're told, and when we put them on there, that's because that's what you told us to go ahead and do. You know, you're the person who is." I remember the joke that Bill Cosby. Excuse me for bringing up his name, because I know that a lot of people who don't like Bill Cosby at this point. But there was a point in his life there. He's really funny, and. He's talking about his wife and her giving him a daughter when he wanted a son. And she says, "Well, you know, you're the one that provides the decision on whether it's going to be a girl or a boy." And he goes, "Yeah, but you're the last one that had it." And I would say the same thing about Mickey Sherrill is. So you were the last guys that had it. So if there's a mistake on the voter rolls, then it's really up to the Democrat who runs New Jersey to make sure she's got competent people in there and doesn't allow something like that. So anyway, they were roommates. They had a house together and they shared that house. I won't go any further because of this article. It doesn't go any further as to the fact that they were of course sharing a house. Now, what's interesting is that of those 6,600 non-citizens that are registered to vote, there were 400 of those non-citizens that actually did vote. And the Department of Justice is launching a investigation. Well, Mickey Sherrill, really interesting the way she spells her name. It's like, is there a way that you can spell Tom or Mike? I guess you could say M-Y-K, M-Y-K, and that would be Mike, right? Now I've given some people a way of making it difficult for a teacher to say, is Mike, how do you pronounce your name? Mike. Don't you know M-Y-K spells Mike? So anyway, everybody has to have a first name, even if it's a common first name, but you got to spell it differently than everybody else, and that's what she does. Mickey Sherrill. Let's see, how does she spell it? Mickey Sherrill. Her name is Mickey, M-I-K-I-E. Doesn't she know if M-I-C-K-E-Y? That's how you spell Mickey, isn't it?
1: That's a good Mickey.
0: Oh, wait a minute. We can't. That Mickey Mouse is under a lot of scrutiny right now because that Mickey Mouse is black. And they're saying, excuse me, but wasn't he drawn by a white guy? Isn't that racist? So anyway, she's kind of pushing back on it. She came out with a strongly worded tweet saying she was handling it. I've got this one, so you don't need to worry about it, the DOJ. So that's like, yeah, the check's in the mail. Everybody's experienced that, haven't we? Yeah, I know it's 2 weeks overdue, but believe me, the check's in the mail. It must be the post office that's screwing it up. You know, if you don't get it in a couple of days, let me know, and I'll send another one through the U.S. mail that I'm claiming doesn't know what they're doing. So anyway, she's insisting that, you know, this is we'll take care of it, but she doesn't want to have any transparency or work with the DOJ to help them to name these 6,600 non-citizens in her state that are registered to vote. And so she had a news conference and she just announced that she will block

actually block the release of 6,600 non-citizens to the Trump administration who are illegally registered to vote in her state. She actually referred to those citizens. Oh, shoot, I just hit the wrong things. Hang on. She actually referred to those citizens as citizens of New Jersey. So the reporter asked, the Trump administration is seeking, I believe by today, the list of non-citizens registered to vote and the approximate 400 that did vote. To what extent will your administration comply with the Trump administration request in that regard? Cheryl, not Mickey Mouse, although you might confuse the two because she seems to act like Mickey Mouse in her answers, but she says, as I have said, I'm not in the habit of turning over private identifying information of the citizens of New Jersey. Actually, they're not citizens of New Jersey, Mickey. Mickey, come over here. Come over here, Mickey. Put the cheese down, Mickey, and come over here. Because I got to tell you that they're not citizens. They're here illegally. And if you think about it, I don't know if you watched it. I did, and it's like, these people are just lunatics on our city council, because they're talking about, you know, the citizens of Bakersfield should be feel safe. They shouldn't be worried about whether ICE is going to come knocking at their door, or that maybe ICE is going to come to their school and start taking their kids away from them and stuff like that. And do you realize they're not citizens? They're here illegally. What part of illegal do you not? It's the ill part of the illegal that you don't understand, right? So anyway, I am working to protect people and their private data here in New Jersey. Well, Mickey, there is somebody who I've met once. I got to interview her last year at the SHOT Show, and I will be going to the SHOT Show again this year and being able to interview some, just have that opportunity to talk to governors, attorneys general of different states, and get a feel for them for what they're trying to do to thwart the efforts of the people who run the state we live in. I asked an attorney general one time. I don't think it was the one from Montana. I think he was more like from Utah or maybe it might have been Nebraska. And I said, so do you guys have like a plant in California that gives you a call and says, you're not going to believe what they're doing next? He says, oh, no, we don't need that, because they have no problems letting us know what they're about to do. So they know what tactics that they need to use in order to make sure that what's going on in California does not go on in their state. But those are the kind of advantages you have when you go to an event like that, that is very exclusive. It's not open to the public. It's only open to certain people, and you have to be credentialed to go to it. There's very few radio hosts that are even invited to come to it. There's a handful of us that go there every year, and I've been going there for quite a while. But it's really fun, and I got to, as I say, do an interview with Harmeet Dhillon. Afterwards, I wasn't sure that I did that good of a job, but then when I went and listened to it afterwards, it was like, no, I actually got some pretty good information from her. She looked very tired. But anyway, she's got a little bit of an answer for Cheryl. Dhillon accused Cheryl of keeping New Jersey voting scandal a secret, adding every single person who voted illegal cast out the vote of a New Jersey voter. That is shameful. More from Harmeet. And instead of pointing fingers at the president, which is what Governor Cheryl did, she should be raising her hand to work with the federal government to clean up this ASAP, because that's the vow she took when she ran for office and she got sworn in as the governor of her state, is to protect her citizens. Her citizens have a right to vote. So, you know, if this turns into a brawl between Harmeet Dhillon and Mickey Cheryl, she just may turn her into Mickey Mouse. And I'm all for it. I would vote for that. But I mean, where do these people get off saying that they don't want any help in trying to find out who those 400 people, they already know who

400 were. It's a federal, it's a federal violation. She should be willingly handing this over to the federal government, saying, "Yeah, prosecute these people because we don't want this to happen in our state." And if it happened in California, which we know is happening in California, Harmony Dillon is from California, and I think one of the reasons she does such a good job is she's of the philosophy, she's the catch-22 philosophy. You know, she's smart enough not to take the job. She's smart enough to do a great job, but she's also smart enough not to take it. I'm not sure why she took it. I'm sure she's asking herself that every day, but she's somebody who is not going to walk away from a job that's not completely finished. So we have a great advantage when she was here in California and doing things, and we have a great advantage now that she is in the DOJ. Because she's not going to walk away from this. I don't worry at night that, well, you know, that's she's going to put in her resignation because she's had enough. And as I say, she looked exhausted when I interviewed her. I say we hit it off okay, but you could just tell that she was very, very tired. But she's not going to leave until this job is done. And she said that during the interview. That she's here to stay. She's going to do the job that she was asked to do, and when it's done, it's done. If the administration goes on to be to have a new Republican running it, and they ask her to do it to continue to be where she's at, if the job's not done, I would anticipate she'll probably say, "Yeah, I'll stay on. I'll do the job. I'll do the job." She owns her law office. And obviously she's left that in competent hands, and she's represented both sides of the aisle. I wasn't so sure about her until I talked to Kurt Schlichter, and Kurt assured me, because I think at one time she was running for the chairmanship of the California GOP, and I guess she hadn't paid her dues yet. She hadn't been a part of the machine so that she could become that. But I wasn't sure about her, and Kurt Schlichter said, "Oh no, she's the real deal. She is something else." And now that I see what she's been doing as the domestic arm of the DOJ, and having met her, I can see exactly what Kurt Schlichter was talking about. She's tough as nails. She is tough as nails. And she's, when she enters the room, believe me, the average IQ in the room, I don't care if it's 4 people or 100 people, it substantially goes up. Because she's smart as a tack. Smart as a whip? Sharp as a whip. No, sharp as a tack. Quick as a whip. Anyway, one of those two sayings will describe her pretty well. So that's what's happening there. But, you know, on top of that, as much as Mickey Sherrill

California. I don't call it mail-in voting. I call it mail-out voting because they mail out the ballots, and you have no idea who actually gets them, who fills them out, and then they mail them back in. It's not mail-in voting. It's mail-out voting because they just mail it out. And if it comes in, there's no scrutiny to any great degree as to whether the person you sent it out to is the person who actually got it, filled it out, and sent it back into you. There's no scrutiny on that. We've got signatures on the outside, and we evaluate those. They evaluate those based on what is in common with the signature they have on file rather than what's not in common with the signature they have in file. In other words, if they can find an I that looks like the I on the signature they have in file and maybe an E or something else, so okay, that's good. Now, if you watch them scrutinize a signature that they have on file and a signature on an envelope, you say there's no way that they could ever determine even two things in common because they go through them so fast. But I would prefer that they say, well, if you find three things that are not in common, like if you have a tendency to slant all of your letters to the right or to the left or straight up and down, whether you use cursive, there's plenty of things that you could look at and say, okay, well, there's no commonality there. I'd rather them look for things that don't match than things that do. Because you can always say, well, gosh, I thought they matched. And then if you understand the process, if they pull one that they say, I don't think this matches, it goes into a batch. And then a higher level person looks at those. And if they think, oh, no, that one's fine, then the ones that they don't think are fine, that goes to a higher level. Until finally, you may start off with, let's say, 20,000 questionable signatures, and by the time they're done, they only have less than 1,000 that they say, yeah, we don't think the signature matches. As though the people who are higher are doing the kind of job that I'm talking about, which is saying, yeah, you know what, there's not enough in common here between these two signatures, we're going to throw it out. No, what they do is they look at it and say, yeah, you know what, I think this letter here is in common with the one we have on file. So, and I can find another letter, I can see the way they dotted their I, you know, they did a little happy face on that I. I think that's enough to say, yeah, this is the same person. This is the right person. Well, things may be changing, because the Federal Court of Appeals on July 28th turned down the attempt from Democrats, including Senate Majority Leader Chuck Schumer, to block President Donald Trump's overhaul of the rules for mail-in, in parentheses, out voting. I put the parentheses on there myself and interjected that outward. Although judges said they may rule differently down the road, the U.S. Court of Appeals for the District of Columbia, Columbia panel upheld a May ruling from a federal judge in Washington that rejected a request from the Democrats to enter a preliminary injunction against the order that Trump had directed the federal officials to compile lists of American citizens and compel states to only let people on the list register to vote and vote in elections. Look, you can ask for the list from the states all you want, and the states are going to put their heels in the ground and say, no, you can't have them. You can't have them. It's a violation of their privacy rights. Come on. The federal government's got the same lists. They're giving the states an opportunity to come forward and say, yeah, we agree that the statutes or the Constitution of California are in congruence with the statutes of the United States Constitution. And it does say that the only people who are supposed to be voting in our elections are U.S. citizens, and we need to do what's necessary to prove that they're U.S. citizens. So if you've got somebody who says they're a U.S. citizen and the federal government says we don't recognize that person, it's up to the state to tell the federal government, hey, that person's a U.S. citizen. Here's their proof. Here's what we looked at. And, of course, the citizens of California, the people in California, the ones that are registered to vote that are not U.S. citizens, never had to prove that they were U.S. citizens in the first place. So it really puts California back on its heels, and it means California actually has to do some work. W-O-R-K, they have to do some work.

0: Well, they're not willing to do that work. They're not willing to say to people, hey, you know what, you got to prove you're a citizen here before we can actually put you on the register of voters. Now, the register of voter here in Kern County, the person who comes into that position could certainly do that on their own, because that is okayed by the Constitution of the United States of America as well as the Constitution of California, regardless of what the state has passed as their the laws. Because once that law is challenged, the Supreme Court of California would look at it and say, well, actually, your Constitution says that, you know, that you are held responsible for making sure that people who vote are U.S. citizens, and so does the Constitution of the United States of America. So if you're not, you don't get the kind of ruling you need from the Supreme Court of California, believe me, it would go to the state, to the Supreme Court of United States of America, and they would look at it and say, no, actually, the register of voter does have the right to ask and make sure that the people who are voting are U.S. citizens, and that means that whatever they determine as proof of citizenship is what they can develop on their own. So if we ask for people to have a voter ID here in Kern County, the registered voter would be well within its rights, both constitutionally in the state of California and the United States of America, to request that, to require that. I'm getting the signal from Chris that I'm one more time talking longer than I should, and we've got to take a break, so let's do it.
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0: Maxwell in the Morning. Good till the last mic drop. The conservative voice on the left coast has landed. 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
6: Before I let this go, I got to let you know what the judges actually said. And this was a 3-0 ruling. It was unanimous. While plaintiffs have identified a number of serious questions concerning the lawfulness of proposed actions if implemented on the threshold of the upcoming federal election, this case likely is unripe for review in the present posture. If the defendant agencies take steps to implement the executive order in a manner that violates the federal law or the Constitution, plaintiffs can promptly seek relief, which the district court and this court can decide in as expeditiously as a manner as circumstances require. In other words, this may go through without much more challenge, which means the state of California would have to completely revamp exactly how they're going to do mail-in ballots, read mail-out ballots.
7: And news, I'm Bob Agnew in Washington. Dr. Anthony Fauci today invoking the Fifth Amendment and declining to answer questions from senators in a Republican-led committee hearing about his handling of the COVID-19 pandemic. He appeared before the Senate Homeland Security and Governmental Affairs Committee. That move injects a new level of drama into the lingering tensions between Fauci and Republican lawmakers over the way he handled the coronavirus pandemic. He is accused of lying about the origins of the disease, something he vehemently denies. Ahead of his appearance on Capitol Hill, Kentucky Senator Republican Rand Paul released more than 1,000 pages of Fauci's personal diary, in which he seemed to be more fascinated with his growing fame at the time than the origins of the virus, at least according to his critics. On Wall Street, it's been a mixed session today. The Dow is down the most, off by 775 points. This is SRN News.
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9: I'm Chris Davis. People who live in the Caliente area who have been told to evacuate because of the Fish Fire still have those evacuation warnings in effect. That fire has now burned 3,500 acres, and firefighters say they are having a tough time with it because of steep terrain. They had been fighting it manually and also using helicopters to try and get the fire contained, and say it is now about 15% contained. The person whose skeletal remains were found buried in a shallow grave in a vineyard near Arvin in 1978 has been identified as 15-year-old Michelle Louise Collier of Fresno. That was announced Tuesday in a press conference by the Kern County Sheriff's Office. She was ID'd with DNA that was taken when her body was exhumed nearly 20 years ago. Officers still have no idea who killed her or why. I'm Chris Davis in the KERN Newsroom with news every half hour and when it breaks on News Talk 96.1 and AM 1230, KERN.
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2: 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And let's be honest, it mostly means burritos, but also some form of mental health care. We will have news and traffic and weather. It's all happening 6 to 9 a.m. right here at News Talk 96.1 at AM 1230 KERN.

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0: Maxwell in the Morning. Good till the last mic drop. The conservative voice on the left coast has landed. News Talk 96.1 and AM 1230. KERN.

0: The band, right?
1: Jimi Hendrix.
0: Oh, Hendrix, yeah, what I'm thinking. I think the band did this song too.
1: I think you're right.
0: Yeah. And well, anyway, we talked earlier this morning, in case you missed it, about Cracker Barrel and Bud Light. You know, two examples in marketing that went wrong. Now, there's plenty of good stories about marketing. You know, finding a product that maybe is used for one thing, and then somebody discovers, hey, this product's good for something else, like ivermectin. I'm currently using it on some flatworts that I've got, and it's taken them right out. It's amazing. It takes a while, but they take them right out rather than getting burned off. They're just kind of disintegrating. The other example is Ivory soap. And they had a problem because deer would come. As a matter of fact, they still have the problem. Deer will come into a orchard during the winter and start eating the small trees, you know, just taking them down to the nub, and killing them. And then for some reason, I don't know how it happened, but they figured out that if you hang bars of Ivory soap on the limbs, it keeps those, it's got to be the, whatever the fragrance is, it keeps the deer from coming in and ruining your new trees. I mean, kind of interesting, huh? So, you know, sometimes you find a new market that you didn't know existed because you didn't realize your product had that many different applications. And, you know, I think ivermectin, unfortunately, there's very little money in ivermectin because there aren't that many companies that make it, and it's not that difficult to make. It went up in price when everybody wanted to be on it, but there just isn't going to be too much research saying, hey, you know, you can use ivermectin for this or that. It's anecdotal for the most part, although the anecdotal part that I reviewed on ivermectin's ability to wipe out skin cancers was actually a pretty good sized study, but it's not a study where you're going to be able to go to the FDA and say, hey, you know, we want to increase the or expand the indications for ivermectin in its cream style, or they probably need to make it an ointment also, if it were ever to get to that point. And if there's somebody out there that, you know, has got the money to do something like that, I think there's a big market for it, quite frankly. Anyway, so we gave you two examples of marketing failures. Another good example of a marketing that was extremely well done is Bud Light. Not Bud Light, Miller Light. Because Miller Light actually was, light beer actually became into existence early in the 60s. And it didn't sell very well because the marketing people said, well, this is a great beer for women. Let's sell it to women because it, you know, it doesn't have as many calories and it doesn't fill you up as much. And, you know, they started going down all these positive things that they thought would attract women. And so they marketed it. And women could care less because they didn't drink all that much beer at that time. And then Miller came along, and they had a pretty good light beer. And rather than try and convince people that it had fewer calories and all that kind of stuff, because the way that they had fewer alcohol, fewer calories, was simply during the brewing process, they added ice to the beer, and that's how it became light beer. That's how you reduce the amount of calories. But what they didn't tell you was it also reduced the amount of alcohol in it. And if you look at a light beer, comparing it to its cousin, a full beer, you'll realize it, and that's

absolutely true. The alcohol content isn't the same either. And that was, they thought it'd be a selling point for women, and it wasn't. So instead, Miller Lite said, you know, the old argument, the old commercials they played, you know, they got a bunch of ex-jocks, because if you were currently in the NFL or a baseball player or basketball player, you couldn't go out and endorse an alcoholic beverage. But since you retired, they had all these guys, and they had the argument, taste great, less filling. Taste great, less filling. And suddenly, Miller Lite became a huge, huge success, because they took you away from the downside of it. They thought that would be the downside of a light beer would be the plus side for a demographic that didn't drink that much beer in the first place. But once they got away from that, suddenly everybody was drinking a light beer, and Bud came out with a good light beer. Coors has a good light beer. Heineken's has a good light beer. They all have expertise now in making a really good tasting light beer. And it all started because of a change in the concept. That's in a marketing book. They will always give you reference to Miller Lite beer, because it was a perfect example. I'd like to give you another example of somebody who is marketing themselves in a amazing way. This person has made a name for herself, almost like she has remarketed herself based on the success of somebody else. Everybody's heard the name Caitlin Clark, and how she is getting beat up. And the officials aren't calling it. I mean, there's article after article about what's going on with her. And you know, there's those that say they're killing the goose that laid the golden egg. That this is the first real superstar they've ever had. Somebody who's actually getting the viewing public to come to the WNBA. WNBA games, filling the venues, because they want to see her. Her numbers are unbelievable. The other women in basketball hate her. The people who run the WNBA hate her. She has fouls that would be called on anybody else. They don't get called. So suddenly, she has a new protector in the name of Sophie Cunningham. And Sophie Cunningham now has that famous pointing her finger at somebody else from the other team and not saying anything, just pointing her finger and pointing her finger as Angel goes absolutely berserk because she's pointing her finger at her, and she makes a name for herself. I mean, it's astounding. Well, then she comes out and says, you know what? I don't think men should be playing in women's sports. And she says, it's a woman's right not to have to share a locker room with a man. She's, of course, with the Indiana Fever. She has become the protector for Caitlin Clark. When Caitlin Clark gets knocked down, she goes over and, you know, and makes sure that the other person gets knocked down too. Or she is protecting her so that she doesn't get knocked down. They have, you know, the pictures of them, they've become very good friends, close friends. And she broke the internet last month, from what this article says, with the court spat with the opponents, where she literally just pointed a finger at another player for more than 30 seconds, immediately becoming a viral meme. She parlayed that incident to being a UFC ring girl on July 11th for one of the biggest fights of the year. She's a nice-looking woman. I wouldn't say she's a beauty by any stretch of the imagination. She's not all that shapely either. But she has marketed herself now as the person who exemplifies the sanity for the WNBA. She doesn't like what's going on with Caitlin Clark, so she's protecting her. She doesn't like the fact that too many people aren't willing to call out the fact that men should not be playing in women's sports. She has marketed herself now as some sort of a spokesperson, and it's driving the rest of the people in the NBA or WNBA absolutely crazy. They're lunatics over what she's doing.

The Red State's deputy managing editor, Susie Moore, said, "Be like Sophie." You know, in the All-Star game, they had a woman. She's called, just a minute, I'll get it. She's called, Big Mama Steph. Big Mama Steph. She tried to send out a pro-trans message to Sophie Cunningham, and it backfired. She comes out, and she arrives in Seattle. I guess that's where they had it. She plays for the Seattle Storm. She's their center. The best way to greet Sophie Cunningham before their matchup on Tuesday was to stroll out in a tank top screaming, "Trans rights are human rights." Arguing that biological males should be allowed to infiltrate women's sports, the WNBA, being a major league women's league, is a choice. Gosh, you know, LeBron James, if he changes his name, changes his dressing, how many points would he be able to score? No, actually, Dave Chappelle said that. If LeBron James decided to throw a sports bra and compete in the WNBA, he contends James would score 840 points per game. He would basically just grab the ball, dribble it to the other side, and slam dunk it every single time. Anyway, she doesn't realize that she's making a mockery of the WNBA and making a mockery of women's sports in the long run. But do you realize what Cunningham is doing with this? Do you know that she's not even the first string center? She's the second string center? I mean, that's amazing. She has put herself on the front. She's now getting offers, you know, to model. They want, you know, if she's not on the court, you know, sitting on the bench waiting for to be put in because she's second string, everybody's after her for doing some advertising. She's, you know, look, Caitlin Clark makes a ton of money, but it's not because she plays, she doesn't make a bunch of money playing basketball. She makes a lot of money because she's sought after. She's filling the stands. She's got promotional things. She's got contracts all over the place. Well, Sophie Cunningham, sitting there watching all those things going out to Caitlin Clark, said, "Well, all I need to do is rebrand myself. I'm a second string center for the Indiana Fever, and I'm never going to make enough money to." I don't know if this really went through her brain or not, but this is what's happening. She has rebranded herself and did it in a positive way. She's not trying to make a name for herself because of her abilities on the court. I mean, she's a good player. I've seen her play, or I've watched, you know, clips of her play. But she's not going to make a really meaningful living on her abilities on the basketball court. And she has parlayed her personal beliefs into a lucrative way of making money. It's marvelous to see what she's done. I mean, it really is amazing that she took a mediocre career and now has got all these offers to do the same thing that Caitlin Clark's doing. There's going to be plenty of people who desperately want to use her in advertising. I mean, as long as you don't mind the fact that she doesn't think that men are should be in women's sports. And she says, "Look, I did throw the transgender under the bus. You know, you want to be a transgender, be a transgender. I just don't think if you're a biological male that you should be allowed to come into women's sports and dominate it, number one, because women can get injured that way. They're taking opportunities that should be for women away from them. And it shouldn't be that you can not make it in men's sports and then decide you want to play in women's sports and do what's necessary to get on the same playing field as the women. You're a man. You know, if you're ranked number 1,155th in whatever sport you're talking about, whatever your chosen field is,

see it. That doesn't mean you can then say, no, no, I've decided I want to compete with the women because I can be in the top 10. It says a lot about the person who does that, doesn't it? It all starts with everybody gets a trophy. That's where it all started. Everybody gets a trophy. So then you go on and you're not in the top 1,000 in tennis or golf or discus throwing or anything like that. And you're not getting those trophies anymore. Well, I know where I can get a trophy. I'll just tell everybody I'm going to compete with the women and I can get trophies again. That's what it's all about to me. You know, we made the mistake of making sure that everybody had to get a trophy. We allowed the tree huggers, the people who are just really worried about somebody's feelings. Don't want to make them strong. Don't want to make them able to come back from adversity. You know, you shouldn't go through life with any adversity at all is the concept. And adversity to them, it means that if you have a most valuable player on your team and you give them a trophy and you give your captain's trophies, that, wait a minute, what about everybody else? That somehow that's going to be, I'm going to react to that adversely. What they don't realize is that they should, well, the way I always took it was, I celebrate the people who got those awards. I didn't work hard enough to get them myself. And it should teach me that if I want those kind of awards, if I wanted to be a pro golfer, I need to spend a lot more time on the practice tee and the practice green. I had the talent. I just didn't do it. And that's the reason I didn't get trophies. But I was okay with that. And these do-gooders are not okay with that. It's like, don't you feel bad about that? It's like, no. No, they didn't ask me. It's the same thing that's going on with the elitist white females. They don't ask the people that they are trying to protect from racism whether they feel that there's racism in their life. They just assume that. They assume that they're the arbiters, that they know better than the people who they're, quote, protecting exactly what's going on. Or they only listen to the complainers and they think that represents the whole group of people. It's like what's going on with the Republican Party and the Democrat Party in their struggle to try and get more Hispanics to vote for either one of their parties. Republicans are too stupid to realize that they have so much in common with the Hispanic community. They are missing a golden opportunity, and their answer to getting more Hispanics to vote for their candidates is to find a Hispanic surname person who will run as a Republican, rather than convincing them. It doesn't matter if they're Hispanic or not. It's a question of what they believe, and they believe the same things you do. You know, if you really want to be a organization that does not have racism as part of the things that you can be attacked on, then you got to make it about what the principles are. You can't make it about what the color of the skin is or what the last name of the person that you're trying to run is. But too often, I've seen it here in Kern County. I've seen it too often in the Republican Party where that's the answer, especially here in California, as to how they get more of a particular demographic to vote for their philosophy. And if people vote for the person, then it doesn't matter what their skin color is or what their surname is or any of that kind of stuff. Because then people are evaluating them based on what their core values are, whether they are similar to the core values that you have. But as Republicans, we don't articulate that very well, and we certainly don't get that message out to key demographics like we should. And that's because the leadership we have, I'm telling you, that's the leadership we have. I'm still trying to find out. I understand that they had a meeting recently, and they did some endorsements. I have not seen what those endorsements are. Of course, they might have wanted to kind of hold off because the only people they could endorse at this point would be the people who made it through the primary, because the application process doesn't end until next Friday, the 7th of August. And it would be a little bit cart in front of the horse if they started to give you
and I

0: idea of who they're going to endorse coming up for November 3rd. Of course, that's never stopped them in the past, so I probably ain't going to stop them this time either, in my mind. But as soon as I have that list and we find out, I'll let you know. We got to take our last break for today, a Wednesday, and we'll come back with another one Bites the Dust. I got quite a few of those, so we'll get to as many as we can.
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0: Well, owner Kirk Bangstad, who hates Trump, is in Wisconsin. He has a couple of breweries, and they offered a free beer when Trump dies. And it seems that his alcohol permit has been revoked for both of the places where he has his brewing. And he says he's going to fight this tooth and nail. Well, it's interesting because they really didn't get him for what he said or what he wrote. They got him because he had some of his beer that was illegally going across the border, and he wasn't paying any taxes on that. And he also said that there's not a direct reference to Trump. He said that when we showed a post that was free beer all day long the day he dies, they said, oh no, we meant Madison Tap Room, because that's open all year. If he dies in the summer, then it's going to be the Minocqua Tap Room. That was what he's using to fight against that. Although in April, you remember the White House Correspondents' Dinner where Trump was present and somebody tried to run through all the barriers and take him out? They happened to put on Facebook, we almost got hashtag free beer day. I'd say that their defense has got like a few holes in it. They're going to say that no, we never intended to link the killing of our president to getting free beers all day. I'd say they're probably going to have a tough time getting that license back, because you don't say something like that without repercussions, and that's just an example of absolute raw stupidity on a part of somebody who probably had a pretty successful business going, but I don't know. Hey, join us tomorrow. We'll be back.
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2: New in Washington, Dr. Anthony Fauci today repeatedly invoked the Fifth Amendment as he appeared before the Senate Homeland Security Committee. He declined to answer questions, dozens of them, in fact, about the way he handled the COVID-19 pandemic. Chairman Rand Paul was not happy.
3: The committee will have to consider, after this hearing, what appropriate action should be taken against you for the failure to testify after being directed to do so. It's against the law to obstruct an investigation of Congress. There will be repercussions to your refusal to testify today.
2: Dr. Fauci explained his reasoning.
4: Therefore, although it pains me to do so, because of the respect I have for the legislative branch of government and my decades-long record of cooperating with Congress, under the advice of my attorneys, I will invoke my right under the Fifth Amendment of the Constitution to refrain from answering your questions.

0: Thank you.
1: Fauci declined to answer more than 50 times. That injects still more drama into partisan divides that have festered for years about the origins of the pandemic and how it was handled at the time by government officials, foremost of whom was Mr. Fauci. There's another attempt by Donald Trump to have multi-million dollar defamation verdicts tossed out.
2: President Donald Trump and the Justice Department are asking the Supreme Court to toss an $83 million defamation verdict, won by writer E. Jean Carroll, saying he can't be sued for comments he made while he was president during his first term, invoking the Westfall Act. It's the second time that Trump has asked the court to nix damages awarded to Carroll. The justices refused to hear his appeal for a 2023 jury verdict for $5 million that found Trump liable for remarks he made after his first term ended. That judgment has now been paid. I'm Lisa Dwyer.
1: On Wall Street, the Dow is down 499 points. More from townhall.com.
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6: The fish fire is now about 15% contained. I'm Chris Davis. That fire has been burning since about noon Monday, and when it started was only 5 acres. Now CAL FIRE says it has grown to about 3,500 acres and that firefighters have been using helicopters to try and get a handle on it. One of the reasons that it has been so tough is because the fire is on some steep terrain and actually getting to it has been a challenge. Evacuation warnings are still in effect for the area around Caliente. Almost 20 years ago, the body of a woman who was found in a shallow grave in 1978 in a vineyard near Arvin was exhumed and DNA samples were taken. That DNA was eventually compared with someone who turned out to be the mother of 15-year-old Michelle Louise Collier of Fresno. And that is how the Kern County Sheriff's Office says they positively identified that Jane Doe. Now that they have an identification, that is just one part of the mystery. The other part is who killed her, how, and why. When the body was found, police ruled it a homicide. Collier had been missing for 2 months. 45-year-old Rafael Estrada is still on trial in the killing of his wife, Taylor Estrada, which happened in May of last year at a family gathering at a house on Monterey Street. KGET reports in court Tuesday deputies testified that Estrada forced them to use force in arresting him. They eventually had to use a canine partner to take him into custody. Estrada's lawyers believe that he should be convicted of second-degree murder instead of first-degree murder, insisting that it was not premeditated. A man who was riding a motorcycle hit a curb and was thrown off his bike Monday night about 11 on Alfred Harrell Highway near Lily Drive, says the California Highway Patrol. Right now, they are unsure why he hit that curb. I'm Chris Davis in the KERN Newsroom with news every half hour and when it breaks on News Talk 96.1 at AM 1230 KERN.
7: 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I'm Jennifer Van Alstyne, COO. 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
2: 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We are your hosts. I'm Sherrod Waite and...
3: Stephen Nicholas.
2: Stephen, how are you, man?
3: I'm good. How are you?
2: I'm great.
3: You ever had one of those days where you have like 150 things to do, but around halfway through the day, you already know you've got about 90% of it done and you just feel good?
2: Is that where you're at?
3: Yes.
2: Oh, congrats.
3: Yes.
2: That's a good feeling.
3: Yes, it
2: is. I thought you were going to say where you have all these things to do and 90% of the day is over and you haven't gotten anything done.
3: I felt like that last night, but no, we're... got a good catch up on a lot of things this morning.
2: Yeah, and you're killing it with this podcast stuff, Stephen. I don't know how much we talk about it on the show, probably not enough, but you have turned into a premier, you were always a premier producer, but now the several podcasts that you're recording here in the basement of the Woolworths, and they're amazing podcasts. These,
3: well,
2: it's
3: it
2: really
3: helps
2: good
3: when
2: group.
3: You have a beautiful studio to work out of, and I'm not like traveling here and there, so it's fun, and I'm just blessed to be a part of it.
2: Yeah, we got a great message from a listener. I'm going to read it. It says, your studio is really nice. I was on one of the other podcasts and just wanted to let you guys know I was in the same room where MoneyWise does their show and finally got to meet your incredible producer. Keep it up and cheers to another 20 years, MoneyWise. That's from Dawn. And that producer is you, Stephen.
3: And I think I know who that came from. Last night he was our guest, and it's kind of funny because this big town, small town vibe.
2: Yeah.
3: Like, you never know who you're going to run into. You know, a couple years ago, I wouldn't have known who Dr. Gearhart is. And now he's one of my favorite guests that we bring in, one of my favorite humans.
2: Yeah.
3: But we were doing a podcast yesterday, and at the end of it, I was walking him out and taking him upstairs, and he said, is this where MoneyWise does their show? I said, yes, Monday through Friday.
2: It's awesome. Yeah, it's so great. It's good to get the love out there, and you're doing a great job. How would people find out about the podcast that you're involved in? We don't have like a central necessary.
3: I mean, a little bit of everything. I let their own podcast people kind of promote their own podcasts, but you can always hit me up and I'd be more than happy to pass on links. And if you are interested in setting up your own podcast, you know, you can always reach out. You have the number 661-396-1000, and I would be more than happy to help you guys out.
2: And you're starting to get the video game going,
3: yes.
2: which is all the
3: buzz.
2: A whole
3: other animal.
2: Yeah, yeah. And so I'm expecting sometime not too distant future we'll be having some video here, right?
3: Yes.
2: I think you're working with some of our advisors.
3: Very soon.
2: Really excited for that. You get to see our ugly mugs. I want to get to some of these other messages, and then we're going to be joined by Dr. Richard Gearhart. He's the economist out at Cal State Bakersfield. First message, it says, or maybe you want to read it, Stephen?
3: Sure.
2: Yeah.
3: It says, the first one says, looking to prepare for future retirement, interested in investments. We bought a new home this year and kept our previous residence as a rental for our oldest child and grandchildren. Would that be something I can talk to one of your advisors about?
2: Yes, great question. And definitely, that is a perfect example of something that we answer at MoneyWise, some advice, good financial advice you can get from any of our advisors here in the office. And just as a side note, I love this idea of

0: of keeping your old home. That you're in a fortunate position that you were able to keep that home for your kids or grandkids. Because most people find themselves in a situation when they're ready to upgrade their home that they need to use the equity in their existing home, or they need to use the they can't keep maintain both homes. And so if you are able to maintain both homes or keep your previous home as a as an investment property or as a rental, that's fantastic. I mean, it's a great move. I too was able to do this years ago when we bought our first home, raised our kids, lived in there in our first home for about 10 years, raising our kids. And then we needed more space. We needed to upgrade. And so we kept that home, which we still have, as a rental. And now, of course, we live in our new home. But that second home that we have there, I'd love for one of my kids to be able to move into it, or grandkids. That's definitely was in the back of my mind as well. Like, okay, now we've got a rental for, family if they need it. We haven't had to rent it out to family. We're just renting it out, to others in all of these years. But man, it has just been a really great fallback for me and for our family. I think it's a really good financial move if you can do that and the numbers work out and you can afford it. It's really nice for home buyers to be able to keep their first home. So super great question. Please feel free to reach out to us at MoneyWise at any time. If you have financial questions like this, you can find us at moneywiseguys.com. Our phone number is 661-847-1000. That is MoneyWise number. If you got a question for us here on the show, that's a different number. That's 661-396-1000. You can send a text to that number. And if you have any questions or comments about the show, we're happy to take them. Let's see, Stephen, do we have another?
1: We do. This next one says, I'm looking to figure out a retirement plan and talk to someone who can show me the variables and help me to understand the choices I need to make, such as a retirement age, how aggressive to save or invest, and what the heck, PEPRA. And I'm a county worker with a 457 and deferred comp. My wife has a IRA, and we each have a Roth IRA. I believe our retirement portfolio is strong, but I have no idea or when to do anything with it, or rather, no idea other than before you die.
0: Yeah, great. I mean, thank you so much, listener, for sending this in, and thanks for working for the county. I know that brings challenges, but one of the benefits of working for the county, as you mentioned, is the deferred comp and that 457. That those are retirement vehicles that are not super common, but very similar to a 401k, and in that you can, defer taxes and save for the long term. So your question essentially is wondering about your retirement portfolios, whether it's strong or whether or not something should change about that. It's another perfect example of where a good financial advisor, especially if you're looking for a fee-based advisor, that would be an advisor that's not necessarily going to be compensated by selling you something, rather somebody who's just paid for their time. So it puts their incentives and motivations in the same place as yours. And that's an important distinction. Of course, here at MoneyWise, we're more than happy to help you walk through those different scenarios that you have. And then we have some really great tools to look at any investment portfolio, dissect the individual investments that are inside that account, and do some benchmarking, which is a way that we can test it and show if it's performed close to what it should be performing, what its benchmark is. And then we can also take that and we can project it forward and give you an estimate of where we would anticipate that portfolio growing to or reacting to going forward, depending on different scenarios. For example, we can run that projection for your retirement looking forward, taking into account similar economic shocks or recessions or even depressions like we've had in the past, so that you can get an idea of what your portfolio specifically would react.

0: act, how it would react to that type of scenario. And then we can also do different stress tests on that portfolio that is generally really difficult for an individual investor to do, unless of course you're paying for a service or you have that tool. We have those tools at MoneyWise. 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We're going to take our first break of the day. We come back, lots more to talk about as we get ready for our guest. We're MoneyWise. I'm Sherrod Waite. That's Stephen Nicholas. We'll be right back.
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0: Thanks for tuning in. We're MoneyWise. I'm Sherrod. Joined right now with our guest, regular guest, Dr. Richard Gerhardt, economist from Cal State Bakersfield. Hey, Richard.
7: How are you doing?
0: I'm doing great, man. Good seeing you.
7: Good seeing you, too. It's nice to be back, and I now have a Tiki Barber giant squishy.
0: That's cool. That's Tiki Barber, huh?
7: Tiki Barber, everyone hates him because he trashed Eli Manning, who went on to win two Super Bowls after Tiki retired. So he's a little butthurt.
0: Is he the twin? Is he the one that
7: he's
0: has
7: the,
0: like...
7: Yeah, he's the

0: twin of Rondé, and yeah, and like I guess Tiki had an affair and is no longer on TV, and Rondé is the successful twin.
1: Oh, gotcha, gotcha. He's been Tiki's been canceled, huh?
0: Yeah, I think he has a podcast, and if you're an NFL player and you have a podcast, you're probably not doing well.
1: I'm so glad you came on the show today, because we had our Fed president and the committee finish their 2-day meeting. So I know you know. I'm sure you heard. It just happened. We just got the word just a few

0: 20%, mostly because of gas, but also because of health insurance, auto insurance, those sorts of things. But you know, we've decided to reaccelerate inflation because the not war has restarted.
1: Right.
0: So
1: right.
0: Yeah, these I imagine that the next time they meet in August, inflation will be heating up again, and we will be talking about a rate cut. I think it's probably going to be 65% chance of a rate hike if things continue the way they
1: continue.
0: Are.
1: That's the big thing, I think, is a lot of eyes are on. Obviously, we have to look at this, at the consumer price index, look at inflation overall, but we have this fuel and energy price volatility in large part because of what's going on in Iran. Just today, we had more. There was a little bit of a pause, I guess, for a few days, and then today, we got news that Iran threw a surprise attack
0: in
1: Jordan.
0: Yeah,
1: yeah. Nobody was injured. The missiles were intercepted, but it's still just kind of showing that we're still in this. This has the potential of spreading. And
0: it's a forever war. It's the thing he told us we weren't going to get back into. It's another forever Middle Eastern war because, yeah, you know, just our attitudes or strategies are just different. Mm-hmm. And, you know, Iran, the current Iranian government faces an existential crisis if they don't have an external threat. And right now we're the external threat. So
1: yeah.
0: It's one of those where it wasn't a good idea to begin with. We haven't executed it properly. The newer leaders are apparently even more hardline than the older leaders. So it's gas is high priced again. You know, I was back on the East Coast in Virginia,
1: yeah,
0: and
1: yeah.
0: I was paying $4.50 for a gallon of gas. And that felt like a discount. But again, my in-laws were like, oh, just a few months ago was $3.
1: Yeah.
0: I was like, I wonder why.
1: Yeah, and also, like, you think you got it bad. It's all relative, but, you know, come out to California and now buy your gas.
0: But it's interesting in, you know, Richmond, Virginia, where my in-laws are from, there's lots of toll roads. So, you know, if you travel from where they live into the city of Richmond, they're paying $4 or $5 per day in tolls, and that's the one thing I think a lot of people don't understand is in California, a lot of our roads are toll-less.
1: Mm-hmm.
0: So yeah, we pay higher gas taxes, but you don't pay that additional toll fee.
1: Right.
0: So,
1: yeah. And we don't have, at least here in the Central Valley, we don't have bridges, you know, toll bridges or
0: what do you mean we don't
1: things?
0: Have water to travel over?
1: But you hear this a lot from people saying, I'm leaving California. I'm so tired of the high income tax. I'm tired of the gas tax and all this stuff. But they do tend to forget that there's other ways that the state figures out how to get revenues.
0: Yeah, and you know, we are in the fourth largest economy in the world. So, you know, for all of its faults, California operates essentially as a large country with no monetary policy authority. We cannot print our own money. So the only way we can do that is by generating tax revenues. So
1: right.
0: If you look at it, it's not that bad.
1: Yeah.
0: I know a lot of people like to moan and complain about it, but you know, the state of California has a lot of things going for it.
1: But where we get it bad here in the Central Valley is that we're just not like, we're so different from the rest of the state, and we get lumped in as the same thing when we have different economic trials and struggles that and things that impact us so much more than them.
0: Yeah, one of the worst things that we do is obviously what we do with oil and gas, because you know, we are kind of an energy island, and mm-hmm. we get a lot of our imports from Asia, and Asia's struggling right now because they got a lot of their imports from the Middle East.
1: Yeah.
0: And they've shut down. I think right now 40% of the world's oil goes through the Red Sea, the Black Sea, and the Hormuz Strait, and basically all three of those are shut down.
1: Right.
0: They're basically major transit ways to Asia. So that's the problem with the Central Valley, is we should be producing more of our own oil. We should be refining it and, you know, using it for gas and diesel, but we've put into place these restrictions. We're still using oil. It just means it's coming from elsewhere rather than here, where our environmental standards are much stricter.
1: Yeah, we've talked a lot about that on the show. It's insanity what the state has done to the oil and gas industry here in the state over the last decade or so. Just terrible, and now we're paying the price for it. We're running so thin on the refineries that it could.

0: get really bad. Some estimates, I don't know if you've seen any of these. There's an economist at USC who put out a report a few years ago that seems to have gotten the governor's attention about potential gas prices in California because of the refining capacities and our logistics problems. Do you have any beef with those, or does it kind of make sense? I don't know if you've seen any of those reports or those studies.
1: Yeah, it makes sense. It's, naturally. So, we pay about $1.30 more in gas than the rest of the country. That's just the state and local taxes. But our gas prices are about $1.50 to $2 higher than the national average. So there's something in addition, and the USC economist was right. It's kind of all of these restrictions and regulations put into place that individually they add, 5 cents here, 6 cents there, 3 cents over there. But when you look at them in aggregate, they drive up the price, and it is very expensive to drive in the state of California. And, the United States just doesn't have a robust public transit system because we have a lot of rural areas. So.
0: Exactly. Now, going back to the Fed today and Kevin Warsh, he looks like he's off camera now, but just finished his press conference about this thing, about the rate decision. Any new opinions on our president, on our Fed president or chairman?
1: Have you seen what Christopher Waller has been saying? I think he's a little pissed that he got passed
0: Overlooked.
1: over because I think he was one of the three finalists along with Warsh. But he basically said that a lot of what Warsh is doing is stupid.
0: In terms of, because Warsh is really pushing towards less
1: Less
0: transparency.
1: transparency. And so, there's kind of actually a big debate at the Federal Reserve right now about whether more transparency is good or less transparency is good. Economists in general believe that more transparency from government or quasi-government is only a good thing because we need to know what they're doing. Otherwise, we get like what we see in our congressional representatives, which are the least productive congressional
0: Elected people.
1: in history. It's just bad. But and so, Waller and a couple of other Federal Reserve Chair people are pushing back on this. Don't give them too much information because what their point is, if you don't give them information, people will just make up their information. And that's when you start getting the disinformation. And, then a lot of people spend their time trying to figure out what the Fed is actually saying. On the other side, there are several Federal Reserve economists who believe that if you give people too much information, nothing can be a surprise, and monetary policy is most effective when it's a surprise.
0: Which is really interesting. I'm on the fence a little bit about it, and I'm not against a different position for a while, just to maybe try it out, because we have gone so far towards this transparency drive that maybe it is causing, maybe it is time to kind of rein it back, a little bit. I don't know. It'll be fascinating to see. And we're going to take our first break now, or our second break rather of the day. And we come back, we're going to continue this conversation with Dr. Richard Gerhard. He's an economist at Cal State Bakersfield. I want to talk more about what's going on with the Fed, plus a lot of headlines going on globally, and what's going on with the stock market. That plus much more. We're MoneyWise. Stick around.
2: I'm Bob Agnew in Washington. The Federal Reserve has elected to keep its key interest rate unchanged today. They made that announcement after a two-day policy setting session. Three Fed officials dissented in favor of a rate increase, and Fed Chair Kevin Warsh described the policy discussion to reporters as a good family fight. Dr. Anthony Fauci found himself in a fight today as he testified before a Senate panel, taking a closer look at the way he handled the COVID-19 pandemic. He is accused of lying about the origins of the disease and focusing more on his public fame at the time. The Senate has confirmed Jay Clayton to become head of the nation's intelligence agencies. He was confirmed with a vote along party lines, 51 to 47. Clayton didn't have much experience when it came to national security. He did lead the Securities and Exchange Commission and has been a U.S. attorney for about a year. On Wall Street right now, the Dow is down 900 points. This is SRN News.
3: Full speed into summer, and if you're thinking about buying a home this year, here.
4: Headlines from the KERN newsroom. I'm Chris Davis.

Press conference Tuesday by the Kern County Sheriff's Office, investigators identified the person whose remains were found in a shallow grave in a vineyard near Arvin in April of 1978 as 15-year-old Michelle Louise Collier of Fresno. They say that is because of DNA evidence that was gathered almost 20 years ago when her body was exhumed as part of a murder investigation. They have not determined who killed her or why. The fire near Caliente has burned 3,500 acres, says CAL FIRE. Evacuation orders are still in effect for people in that area for the fish fire. That fire started Monday about noon and is burning up the sides of steep hills, which is giving firefighters a tough time. They say it is now about 15% contained. I'm Chris Davis in the KERN newsroom with news every half hour and when it breaks on News Talk 96.1 and AM 1230 KERN.

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7: Thanks for tuning in to MoneyWise. I'm Sherrod here with Stephen Nicholas. We're joined by our guest, Dr. Richard Gerhardt. He is a true economist out at Cal State Bakersfield. We have a listener message that says, oh, I don't miss the tolls, but have you seen that California is looking into a road charge that would charge 2 to 4 cents per mile driven? I hope that never comes to the state. I haven't heard this, but have you heard this?
8: I've heard various iterations of it. It would be in addition to the gas tax, and the idea is that the more you drive, the more you pay, but it's not great. I mean,
7: yeah,
8: what the state of California does is they use the gas tax fund and presumably this road tax fund as a slush fund to fund other things.
7: That's false. That is not a true, that doesn't happen from my understanding and research.
8: Oh, really? Okay.
7: Yeah. I know it's a common complaint by us Californians that, you know, why, you know, this gas tax doesn't, it actually, the gas tax does go to just transportation stuff.
8: Oh, that's,
7: it doesn't,
8: okay,
7: get rated.
8: Good.
7: But the problem is, and I know you're familiar with this, is with EVs coming on, they're not contributing to
8: it. Oh, yeah.
7: And so how, eventually they're going to have to come up with a way to charge cars or car purchases or electricity or something, because they're not going to be able to continue to fund the gas tax.
8: Yeah, that would be interesting if they do some rate hike on like those Tesla charging facilities around town that you see popping up.
7: I could see that being like what our listeners talking about. So they just tack on another 1 to 3 cents kilowatt hour or whatever, and as a way for them to pay for it. But I don't know how California is going to fix that problem. As an economist, I'm just real curious. I've got a question here for you. It says, if you had to describe the U.S. economy in one word, what would it be and why? Like currently the economy. Or you can use
8: underperforming.
7: A few words. Yeah.
8: And I think it's underperforming because we're shooting ourselves in the foot. If you look at economic growth, the labor market, everything's been remarkably robust the past few years. It's just the tariffs have been inflationary and have been a consumer tax. Iran is inflationary. We should be growing.

0: significantly. I just think it's poor policies over the past 10 to 12 years where I think we are significantly underperforming any benchmark that you look at.
1: Yeah.
0: Especially with AI, the AI build out should, that's a massive boom right now. And it's being reflected in some of the GDP numbers, mostly that business investment number.
1: Right.
0: But everything else is just getting crushed by the cost of living, by regulations, by tariffs, because, you know, we're tariffing Canadian hockey sticks.
1: Still, I'm still confounded by these tariffs that are still coming. Even the Supreme Court has ruled on this stuff that it's most of them are not enforceable.
0: So now they've changed it so that it's unfair labor practices. That is technically a legally allowable tariff, mm-hmm. but, you know, define unfair labor practice.
1: Right.
0: It's kind of loosey-goosey, and, you know, it just seems like we're tariffing things that don't really need to be tariffed. 90% of the prescription drugs that we consume in this country are generics, and we're tariffing generic medications.
1: Yeah.
0: Along with the news yesterday that we're ending the Medicare Part D subsidy.
1: We are?
0: We are.
1: Oh, I didn't hear that.
0: We are. The Wall Street Journal had a pretty big article that they're eliminating it, with some thinking that it might lower prices, because if pharmaceutical companies know that there's a subsidy for consumers, they can raise prices right. by the full amount of the subsidy. But, you know,
1: it is also supplementing.
0: It's also supplementing. So we don't really know. So that's going to place even more price pressure on vulnerable populations. And, you know, what I think Kevin Warsh is doing good is he's updating the inflation statistics. He's modernizing them for the past 40 years. We've relied on people going to stores and hand collecting the information. We're not doing that as much. We're using more real-time data, and we're using alternative measures of inflation. Dallas Fed has a trimmed mean inflation, which basically takes out the lowest like 9% and the top 7% inflation categories to kind of look at what's happening to the stuff that isn't going crazy.
1: Yes.
0: So he's doing a lot of good things, but it's just all of these moving pieces that
1: are stopping us from growing how we should be growing.
0: Yeah, it's sad because we, you know, the labor market's really good. We've seen real wage growth since 2019, highest for lowest income workers since the 1970s.
1: Mm-hmm.
0: We've just seen these, just everyone who wants a job pretty much has a job. It's just, we are just shooting ourselves in the foot.
1: Yeah, it feels that way. When I see the GDP numbers, I'm always so disappointed. It's like, why is this so low? And yet we see the stock market doing fairly well. And you mentioned the AI. Much of the stock market gains has been linked directly to just the AI investments. We have the Magnificent Seven, which is currently represents more than 30% of the S&P 500, you know, down from like almost 50% of the S&P 500 a few years ago, but it's still a disproportionate influence that just a handful of these IT companies have on the overall stock market. But then you always have this disconnect between the stock market and then like the average American.
0: Yeah, even the consumer sentiment surveys, how they're saying that people are incredibly pessimistic. Claudia Sahm, she's an economist at Michigan who made the Sahm rule, which is essentially a recession indicator. She even says that it's just kind of how the questions are being asked, is that, you know, there's this disconnect between sentiment and spending where people say, oh, this economy sucks, and yet they're still just racking up all of these charges. So people are spending. Mm-hmm. The economy should be booming right now. And I think it's just a missed opportunity. And, you know, I imagine we will see some repercussions of this come November.
1: Yeah. There's news today about a South Korean company, very large, well-known company, SK Hynix. SK Hynix and Samsung are two South Korean tech companies that together, they represent almost half of the overall South Korean stock market. And just in the last couple days, the South Korean stock market is down about almost 17%. The KOSPI is

0: their S&P 500 essentially for South Korea. Again, just two of these companies. And today, this SK Hynix company, the numbers beat expectations. They beat what was stated on the numbers, but investors were disappointed that it wasn't even better. And so we saw it pull back, and we've seen just these two, just this one company essentially impact the entire South Korean stock market. It's insane.
1: It's amazing. It's just, you know, there's just some massive valuations of very small number of companies that are really driving things. And, you know, it seems like every day for good news for the AI market, the next day it comes, well, it escaped its playground and decided to hack into this other AI company and do that. It's just one step forward, almost two steps back. And then you get the retrenching and the prices, and then the stock market falls, and
0: is there a specific economic indicator that you personally pay the most attention to?
1: Yeah, I like to use rail freight.
0: Rail freight.
1: For trains.
0: Right.
1: Because that pretty much isn't influenced by the price of gas. So it kind of measures the underlying demand for these things. And it's been relatively stable.
0: And so would it be considered a leading indicator of the economy?
1: Leading or at worst concurrent indicator of the economy.
0: Uh-huh.
1: But it's been remarkably resilient post COVID, and it just suggests to me that we have people who want to spend this money. You know, I know people have talked about a K-shaped economy, how it's only the richest who are spending, and it's just the data doesn't show that. Rail data, spending data, it's everyone's spending. It's kind of amazing that people are spending in an inflationary environment without massive fiscal stimulus.
0: Yes, right.
1: When everyone's like so pessimistic about the future, but we're spending like we view the future as relatively golden for people.
0: You know, you mentioned the stimulus. When we were in COVID times, the government obviously stepped in with these massive stimulus checks and money that was basically showered on us. At that time, we saw bankruptcies, personal bankruptcies, drop down to an all-time low. It was the lowest in decades, and 2022 was the low point, 381,000 bankruptcy filings. And I read this morning that bankruptcies are up 50%. And I was like, what do you mean up 50%? Well, they're looking at up 50% from our low, which we were like at an all-time low, but we're still, you know, starting to creep up to just over 530,000 bankruptcies. I don't want to read into this that I told you the economy's getting bad, but you do kind of feel like, well, we would see bankruptcies start to peak a little bit.
1: Yeah, so we're starting to see some higher rates of credit card delinquencies and auto delinquencies, especially, and the New York Fed actually tracks, they have a household credit and debt report, and they track quarterly all of these numbers across a variety of different time spans. So those are up, but it's mostly the 90-day plus delinquent group. Mm. So it almost seems to be like 80% of America's doing really well, not really worrying about anything. It's 20% who have just fallen behind, who can't get out of this debt trap. Mm. And, you know, I know there was a Wall Street Journal article the other day about how Morgan Stanley was pressured to approve a lot more mortgages to people, and there are worries about underwriting and all those things. So it's something to keep an eye on, but you know,
0: that just seems like this is a carryover from the Great Recession, you know, which a lot of people blame the loose underwriting standards.
1: Yeah, I think everyone is just so gun shy of repeating 2007 to 2009, not too long after. I think people are a little bit gun shy, but you know, if you look at our national debt should be triggering warnings, and yet it remarkably isn't.
0: Right. Yeah. I want to ask you about that too, because that's if I look at the challenges

0: that we face, the biggest challenges we face as a country, we have two things come to mind. One is our national debt. Just the percent, the amount that we're paying now just to sustain our debt is now overtaking these large entitlement programs. I can't remember, is it 20 or 30%?
1: Yeah, it's like only below Medicare and Social Security, which...
0: And it is, which is insane. Yeah. This is like a huge part of our budget now going towards just servicing debt. This is money we've already spent. And the fear is that that continues. It just seems like that's just going to continue to grow. And then what?
1: Yeah, and the problem is like in an inflationary environment, if we raise rates, we raise the debt costs, which, and, you know, today's meeting, I think a lot of people, I've seen a lot of people saying, well, this means that the Fed isn't worried about inflation. The fact that the Fed is holding rates constant with 3 descents for rate hikes means they are absolutely taking it seriously. Because if they weren't worried about inflation, if they thought that what they saw in June was a trend, they'd lower rates, because that's the sustainable way forward for our economy with such a high level of national debt. And it's, you know, we've added $5 trillion in the 18 months of the Trump administration. The Iranian war is rapidly drawing down missile reserves, and we're seeing the costs. It's just, it's not a good confluence of events. We're drawing down the SPR, the Strategic Petroleum Reserve, to its lowest level ever. And we're going to have to build that back up. But that's going to be at $80 to $100 per barrel of oil.
0: So again, what you know, what happens? What's going to happen, and what do we have? Do we have other countries? I know you can't compare the countries to America, because no other countries had like the world's currency and sort of the democracy that we have. But are there any examples, or what, you know, expect, like, what are the guesses of, by economists, of what will happen if we don't change our debt?
1: If we hadn't decided to tariff and trade war our close allies, especially Europe, Canada, and Mexico, nothing. We'd be fine with the path we're on. Now they're all investigating alternatives, because America is turning into an unreliable ally, because, you know, we were talking about tariffing Canada because of wildfires. I mean, living in the state of California, it's just like, there's not a lot you can do to prevent wildfires that are caused by fires and stuff. People setting the fires is bad. But it's just one of those things where China is struggling with their own debt and demographic issue. They're not really going to do anything. The BRICS is just getting crushed, because Russia and India are getting crushed. The European Union suffers from a number of issues. So there's really no one to replace us. It's just, we're doing everything we can to make people look for alternatives with our attitudes towards our allies.
0: Yeah, here's an interesting listener message. It says, nice, you have a real economist on. Do you guys think our country is forced to announce our bankruptcy, or would we never do that to show how weak we are? Financially, I think I know the answer, but would like to hear your thoughts. I think the question, what I interpret here, is like the United States exposing their financial struggles, which I don't know. I don't think there's any way to hide that.
1: I don't think there's any way to hide it. You know, I don't think there's any risk of us defaulting on our debt at any time soon. It would take a massive economic collapse similar to what we saw during the Great Depression in the 1920s and 1930s for that to even become a worry, because, you know, we are still the safe haven for currency. We're still investor safe haven for money coming from around the world. So the debt, the deficit, our spending, our lack of tax collections are all worrisome, but they're not, we're not in any immediate trouble. It's more of a, how are we going to fix this over the long term so that we don't either impose a significant tax penalty on future generations, or, you know, do we just kind of throw our hands up in the air and say, you know what, it's tomorrow's problem.
0: Right. It, with, you know, and you also have to compare us to the other countries and the other major economies in the world, and we're still not the ugliest

0: kid on the block. There's, Japan, for example, has greater debt per GDP than we do. There's a few other countries there too. We're up there high, and we continue to kind of move up the list of countries in the world with more debt, per GDP. But we got a ways to go. But the fear could be that somehow the sentiment changes so much that people stop using dollars, people stop, borrowing, lending, money to the United States. I don't know.
1: Yeah, it is a possibility. But we've been talking for how many years is Bitcoin going to be the replacement for the dollar? It's just one of those things where, yeah, it's a worry. Yes, it's a concern. Yes, we shouldn't just act like it's fait accompli that, everyone's going to use dollars for all time.
0: Right.
1: It's in our hands, and we have the ability to forestall any and all of this with just smart spending and tax policy. But how long has it been since Congress has passed a budget, just a regular budget bill and not just a continuing resolution?
0: Right.
1: It's been years.
0: Right. Yeah.
1: And that's, I think, the worry is that there's no adults, it seems,
0: yep,
1: in politics right now. It's just,
0: yeah, and those trials, the our debt and having a balanced budget, and then the Social Security ticking time bomb. We're now six to eight years away from not defaulting on Social Security, but reducing Social Security by 20-30%.
1: Yeah, and it's how many? Yeah, I'm sure you have much better statistics on this, but the last time I saw it, a large fraction of Americans over the age of 50 have no private retirement
0: Correct.
1: Savings beyond Social Security. I think the number was over 50%.
0: Yeah. I think it's really close to 50% of Americans that receive Social Security. That's it. That's all they get. Do you imagine, half of America's retirees losing 30% of their monthly income? That seems like a disaster.
1: It's going to be devastating. How can they afford health care?
0: Yeah.
1: How can they afford just the everyday living essentials?
0: Yeah.
1: Because, what is current Social Security benefits? Like $2,800 a month if you're lucky?
0: Yeah.
1: And imagine going down to $2,000 a month for a single individual. That's $24,000 a year. Yes, you're over the poverty line, but not by much.
0: No, it'll be absolutely devastating. Yet there's no political will to fix it. There's not enough political will to
1: do
0: it.
1: And it's going to have to be. We are going to have to probably extend the life or extend the age at which you start receiving benefits. We're probably going to have to start raising taxes. We're going to have to reduce spending in a lot of areas. We're probably going to have to do something akin to a wealth tax, even though most people are against it, even though they would never be touched by it.
0: Mm-hmm.
1: It's just, there are lots of things that are going to be unpalatable, but it's that, or just tell seniors, well, you should have saved.
0: Yeah. That's the problem, especially in politics, when your two choices are both bad. You have to choose the least of the worst two options. I don't see any sunlight on the horizon for fixing that Social Security or
1: no.
0: Debt
1: I mean, we can't even figure out how to vote for voter IDs.
0: Right.
1: And, right. Again, leaving aside the whole host of issues, that seems to me a lot easier to solve than the budget issue. And we just can't do anything.
0: Yeah. It's maddening. The other pet peeve of mine is our government's inability to invest in infrastructure projects. When, from what I see, generally speaking, a standard government infrastructure project like bridges, roads, highways, you get roughly a 6-8% return on your investment for every dollar that goes into that in perpetuity. And now we have nice roads, but people view infrastructure investment as irresponsible spending, or now we're going into more debt rather than, no, this is like creating jobs. It's helping us do commerce better. And I don't understand why we don't have a politician that can articulate that message and actually follow through with it.
1: I think part of the problem is kind of that view that

0: the infrastructure projects that we do take way too long. People don't like when you hire people, they don't actually work. Back in Virginia a few weeks ago, literally from exit 190, which is the Richmond exit on 64, to 282, which is the exit that my parents are at, every single mile has road cones or some construction going on over that entire span. They're expanding the tunnel to be four lanes in each direction, and it's been going for like 10 or 15 years. I swear, when we drove past, we must have drove past 1,000 workers. I did not see one person working. The whole time was like a Tuesday. I was just sitting there. I was like, this is why Americans hate infrastructure projects, because they're all sitting there talking. And it's just like, they're...
1: I think it's unfair. Yeah, we have so many projects where they were, you know, below budget ahead of time. Take like the Isabella Dam reconstruction. The phenomenal job that the Army Corps of Engineer did on that.
0: The West Side Parkway, the 99 extension. Yeah. Those have all been great, but everyone focuses on high speed rail.
1: Yeah, a really interesting article came out this week about how Morocco is like cleaning the floor with compared to California's high-speed rail. Morocco has a very good, functioning, financially sustainable high-speed rail, and yet here we are in California, we can't do it. You know, it's like, it's so maddening. Well, gosh, I had so many other questions. I wanted to ask you about AI and how things are going with the students at Cal State.
0: I haven't detected a major issue, but I tell students every semester, I'm like, listen, like, all you're doing is just training your labor market replacement. Yeah. So be smart about doing it. Don't give them the information they need to figure out how to do your job for you.
1: Yeah, it's sort of like I've heard other teachers say they're on this like counter. It's like this counterintelligence pursuit of who has the best AI detection bot, you know, versus their students.
0: Oh, absolutely. Yeah, it's a game. It's a fun game.
1: We'll keep up that game and keep educating our kids out there at Cal State. Richard Gerhardt, thank you so much for taking the time to come on the show.
0: Thank you for having me.
1: I want to remind all of our listeners that if you'd like to listen to this show or any of our past programs, go subscribe to the MoneyWise podcast. It's commercial free on all our major podcast platforms. And remember these three things: be smart, be safe, and always be MoneyWise.
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4: New in Washington. Funeral services for the late U.S. Senator Lindsey Graham wrapped up today. It took 2 days to commemorate the senator. They started yesterday here in Washington and concluded today in his home state of South Carolina. Among the speakers today, former Congressman Trey Gowdy, who said Graham was a very hardworking colleague.
5: I never met a less pretentious person in my life than Lindsey Graham. It wasn't the trappings of office that he cared about. It was the work. And there is some bitter symmetry to the fact that it was work that he lived for, Darlene, but I am convinced that it is work that took him from us.
4: Gowdy directing his remarks there to Darlene Graham. That is the senator's sister, who is filling out the remainder of his term and will run for re-election to continue in that role. Dr. Anthony Fauci facing some heat today as he handled questions from the Senate Homeland Security Committee. He refused to answer most of them, citing the Fifth Amendment right about 50 times. And it was chairman of the committee, Rand Paul, who is one of Fauci's biggest critics, who was not happy about that.
6: Instead of an apology, you have for years avoided responsibility. Regarding the lockdowns, you argue that you did not personally issue every lockdown order, close every school, or impose every mandate, but officials across the country invoked your authority to justify these decisions. And you presented your recommendations not as judgments open to debate, but as dictates of science itself.
4: Fauci says he should never have been subpoenaed by the chairman to begin with.
7: Obvious obsession with calling for my prosecution, his repeated slanderous comments about me, and recently his publicly releasing my unredacted personal diary aimed at embarrassing and intimidating me.
4: More of these stories at townhall.com.
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2: Also at Town Hall, a federal judge has temporarily blocked Minnesota's law banning prediction markets. It had been set to take effect on Saturday. You'll find breaking news at townhall.com. The murder trial of Lindsay Chancey began this week in Plymouth Superior Court. She sobbed in court today as jurors listened to her husband's anguished 911 call after he came back from an error to find that she'd strangled their three children in their Massachusetts home.
4: Can you describe that phone call for us?
5: It was very brief. I just said, I think there was a generic brand, and I said, is this one okay? And she said, yeah, that's fine.
4: And what was her demeanor during the call?
5: She's pretty quiet. It sounded like she was busy. I remember hanging up thinking she's probably in the middle of giving baths or something like that.
2: A performer has been shot in the neck with an arrow during a circus in upstate New York. Authorities say it happened during a crossbow sharpshooting demonstration when one performer, apparently not much of a sharpshooter, accidentally hit another person. More on these stories at townhall.com.
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7: The fish fire is now about 15% contained. I'm Chris Davis. That fire has been burning since about noon Monday, and when it started was only 5 acres. Now Cal Fire says it has grown to about 3,500 acres and that firefighters have been using helicopters to try and get a handle on it. One of the reasons that it has been so tough is because the fire is on some steep terrain and actually getting to it has been a challenge. Evacuation warnings are still in effect for the area around Caliente. Almost 20 years ago, the body of a woman who was found in a shallow grave in 1978 in a vineyard near Arvin was exhumed and DNA samples were taken. That DNA was eventually compared with someone who turned out to be the mother of 15-year-old Michelle Louise Collier of Fresno. And that is how the Kern County Sheriff's Office says they positively identified that Jane Doe. Now that they have an identification, that is just one part of the mystery. The other part is who killed her, how, and why. When the body was found, police ruled it a homicide. Collier had been missing for 2 months. 45-year-old Rafael Estrada is still on trial in the killing of his wife, Taylor Estrada, which happened in May of last year at a family gathering at a house on Monterey Street. KGET reports in court Tuesday deputies testified that Estrada forced them to use force in arresting him. They eventually had to use a canine partner to take him into custody. Estrada's lawyers believe that he should be convicted of second-degree murder instead of first-degree murder, insisting that it was not premeditated. A man who was riding a motorcycle hit a curb and was thrown off his bike Monday night about 11 on Alfred Harrell Highway near Lily Drive, says the California Highway Patrol. Right now, they are unsure why he hit that curb. I'm Chris Davis in the KERN Newsroom with news every half hour and when it breaks on News Talk 96.1 and AM 1230 KERN.
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0: 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It is Adaptive Networks, and welcome to the JR Show. We got a great one lined up for you. We do, I promise, as soon as I catch my breath. I was running down the hallway. I had to rush and go and pick up my daughter from volleyball camp. One more camp, Chris, and then we're done. One more camp. We're going to make it. We're going to survive summer. And I didn't even realize 2 weeks from today, we will be returning to school. I'm sorry I failed you, parents. I didn't remind you in adequate time to begin your back-to-school shopping, but there's still time, and there might still be supplies left. And next week, we'll talk to, hopefully, I'm working on getting, like, a child psychologist, someone that works with kids on Wednesday, and we'll talk about the pressures and stuff like that of going back to school for kids and psychologically what they go through and everything, the stuff that's good for your kids, just to help with them adjust to anything new that might be coming at them this year as they enter a new grade, maybe a new school. All those kinds of things are going to be taking place in the next 2 weeks, ready or not. Summer's over. School has begun. The thing I'm welcoming the most is routine, because, again, I had a camp this week. The past 4 weeks, it was theater camp, and that ran from, what was that, 3 to 6, I think it was, in the afternoon. I say, I can't even remember anymore. At the beginning of summer, she had a different camp. That one ran from 10 to noon or something like that. And now she's got this volleyball camp down at school, and that one's 11 to 1. I'm like, oh, my gosh. Can I just get back on some sort of regular routine, please? And that's the thing that I am looking forward to the most in 2 weeks, is that we'll have to get up every morning at a certain time. You'll have to be at school every morning at a certain time, which means dad can get to work at a certain time. Don't have to pick you up until the end of the day. Everything is in order and back how it's supposed to be. Just got to survive this last 2 weeks, parents. We're almost to the finish line. And I always act like I'm ready for summer.
1: I think everybody's always ready for summer.
0: We're ready for the idea of summer, exactly. I think. But when it breaks down, at least for parents, I think it's harder on us with the kids being out of school.
1: That's fair.
0: And having different schedules and different camps and needing to go here and there and that.

0: it's like, man, routine. That's all I need is routine. We do have a guest today. Mr. Jim Wheeler is going to stop by. He is with Flood Ministries. Yesterday, we spoke about the homeless committee meeting that they had yesterday afternoon and some of the numbers that came out of that. Not only the numbers, but just what they were saying as far as how many people they were denying services, denying a bed. Apparently, we don't have enough space still in Bakersfield. I'll ask Mr. Wheeler about that. And it's, for me, it's like, again, do we have the beds? It's just who is in the beds and who is... We just have to be, as hard as it is to face those realities, we just have to speak truths and say, are the people that deserve those beds in those beds? Do you feel what I'm saying? And we'll talk to Mr. Jim Wheeler about that coming up in the 1:30 hour. Then we'll talk some local news stuff going on. And then I think Ralph was talking about it yesterday, the new memoir of the governor, California Governor Gavin Newsom's. It was his one-time campaign manager's wife that he had an affair with. She has put out a new book, and it's kind of, I guess, in response to, I guess he put out a memoir or something like that, and he just kind of brushed it off as like, oh, it was just a little thing. I was single at the time, and it wasn't even that big of a deal. And he's like, oh, really? Well, here's my side of the story, and she's put that out. We'll discuss some of that and whether or not it actually has an effect on Newsom's run for the presidency in 2 years, which will start just as the midterms end. You guys do realize that, right? We're going to be into political season here in about a month, and it's not going to stop for the next 2 years.
1: Yuck.
0: I'm just being real, because right after the midterms, all you're going to hear about is this person running for president? Is this person running for president? Who's going to replace Donald Trump as a Republican president? Who's going to be the guy? Who are the Democrats running? Is it going to be Kamala? Is it going to be Gavin? Is it going to be Pete Buttigieg? Is it going to be blah, blah, blah, blah, blah, blah? And that's all we're going to hear. Right now, it's going to be, can the Democrats take back the House? Will Republican senators keep dying? No, I'm just kidding. That was a bad joke. Sorry, Mitch. They buried him already, right? It's not too soon then, I guess. Let's go ahead and take an early break. When we come back, I'll talk about some local issues going on. Vehicle thefts, apparently, according to Governor Newsom, are down in Kern County. I'll still give you, they might be down, but I'll give you the staggering facts of still how many vehicles are stolen every single year in Kern County. It's ridiculous. I'm surprised that my car hasn't been stolen. I shouldn't say this. From time to time, I'll leave my car running and just run into something. Do it at the house. I'll just run. I'll leave the garage and just run in real quick as the car's warming up. You shouldn't do it. I'm guilty, but you shouldn't do it. I'll tell you why. Because there are still, even though it's down, a lot of vehicles being stolen in Kern County over the last couple of years and continuing. I'll tell you also about the Board of Supervisors meeting yesterday, what they discussed as far as poop goes. Speaking of a crappy situation, did you guys hear what happened at Disneyland yesterday? Woo! Missed that one by the seat of my pants.
1: It was a very crappy situation.
0: It was a very crappy situation. We're going to use all the puns we can in this one, guys. Just stay tuned.
1: People were definitely praying to the porcelain gods.
0: Yes, yes. That's something. We need relief, please.
1: We did.
0: I'll explain why. And then I'll also tell you after the break what former Kern County District Attorney Ed Jagels blew his alcohol...

0: Allegedly. Let me say allegedly. According to court documents. That's how you stay out of trouble, Chris. That's anything I've learned. You always say allegedly or according to court documents. Hopefully that works. Management doesn't have to put up the disclaimer anymore. And we'll also talk to Jim Wheeler about those homeless stats we heard about in yesterday's committee meeting. All that coming up. It's the JR Show. It's Current Radio. We'll be right back.
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2: 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It's all happening 6 to 9 a.m. right here at News Talk 96.1 at AM 1230, KERN.
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0: speaking of Houchin, I got my Houchin shirt on. It's Wednesday, so we wear pink on Wednesdays. My pink Houchin shirt. I was in there on Monday, actually, giving some more platelets, as they are always in need of those. And I ran into a listener. I sat there for, I don't know, I'm usually in there for about an hour, on the chair about an hour and a half. And about halfway through, not even halfway through, 30 minutes in, another lady walks in, and they sit her to the right of me, down a ways a little bit. And I talk to the staff a lot. I joke around a lot. I like to just have a good time and just make people laugh and stuff like that. And I know all the ladies that work inside of Houchin now. They're all very nice, and so they know who I am, and I can joke with them a lot. And so I was doing that, and as she finished before I did giving her platelets, one of the gals that was at Houchin started giving me a hard time, and then she kind of walked away, and then the lady walks over and she's like, "Excuse me." So yeah, she's like, "Are you JR from the radio station?" It's like, "Oh yeah. It's like, "I just wanted to say, I always enjoy when listeners come up and say hello. So hi, Marianne, thank you for your donation to Houchin that day. It was very nice meeting you." And then Marianne walked away, and then the Houchin lady looks back at me like, "You're not a big deal." I know I'm not a big deal. Kind of a big deal. So if you guys get a chance, go into Houchin and help out whenever you can. They've always got wonderful. I got another pizza, Chris. They've given out this. I think it's still through the month of July, so you still got a couple more days. They give out the free personal Rusty's pizzas.
1: Can't go wrong.
0: Cannot go wrong. And this week, they do the free Pazookies.
1: Ooh.
0: From BJ. So you get the combo. You can get the free. You get, and it's not choose one. You get them both.
1: Ooh.
0: So you could go down, get the pizza from Rusty's, eat it, and then go over to BJ's and just get the Pazookie. And matter of fact, I think me and my daughter are having pizza tonight, now that I think about it.
1: I'm about to say, that's a good date idea. Go get personal pizzas for the two of you.
0: Yeah, and then some Pazookies. Done deal. Plus, I got my $50 e-gift card. Apply it to whatever I want. That's how we just got it free into Disneyland.
1: God, I gotta start going and doing this.
0: I mean, not free. Some people will say it cost an arm and a leg. It only cost me about 3 bags of platelets per visit times 1, 2, 3, 4, 5. That's about 15 bags of platelets. That's all it cost. Not an arm and a leg. But if you were at Disneyland yesterday, boy, were you stuck in the
1: trenches?
0: Yes.
1: Trough?
0: Yes. All of the above. Apparently, Anaheim had a little issue with water pressure yesterday, and it shut down all of the restrooms in Disneyland and surrounding areas. Also, what did it say? Angel Stadium was also affected. I believe downtown Anaheim was also affected.
1: That's wild.
0: The college, I believe, was also affected a little bit. All the hotels in the surrounding area, the resort district, were affected. They were having an issue of, I think I have the story right here. Let me not try to guess. Let me actually give you the facts. They pull water from a river, from the Colorado River. About 75% of Anaheim's water comes from groundwater wells, and the other 25% comes from the Colorado River. And they were unable to draw from those particular wells. Others were working fine, and where they were able to utilize water from the current river. But they had to, in the meantime, while that they were having issues, they had to literally close down the poopers. There was no restrooms, and some of the restaurants apparently even were affected. And I don't know where people started going. And it lasted, I heard it lasted until the evenings, until some restrooms started to open back up. And there was lines, you can imagine. Some people were understanding of the issues and tried to cut Disney some slack, realizing that it wasn't Disneyland's fault. Others were like, "Dude, I'm about to go in the bush over here." I mean, you can always do like, you went to Camp Keep, right?

0: Chris, what did they tell you over there at Camp Keep?
1: Scat.
2: Makes the world go round.
0: Yeah, but like when we were there, and I mean, and that was, I'm sorry, 30.
2: Don't put a number on it. Don't you put a number on it. If you put a number on yours, I'm going to put one on mine, and I'm not going
0: to
2: like it.
0: I'm trying to think when I was in sixth grade.
2: I think it was 20 years ago this year, actually, now I think about it.
0: It's way back there for me.
2: I'm almost positive it was 2006 for me.
0: How old are you when you're in sixth grade? Well, my daughter's in
2: 11.
0: 11 is about the right age. She's 9. She'll be 10. She's going to go 4. About 11.
2: I usually gauge it as fifth graders are usually 10 years old.
0: Okay, so that's right. To 11. So we go 11. And I'm 46 minus that. That's 35 years ago, Chris. California was still in a water issue back then. So what they told us at Camp Keep, if it's yellow, let it mellow.
2: Yep.
0: If it's brown, flush it down. I don't know what Disney started issuing or doing. I didn't read that they... How do you run a place with that size of a population without bathrooms?
2: It's impossible. There's no way. With the pure amount of people that come in and out of that place.
0: I mean, every time I go into a bathroom, there's people in there.
2: Right.
0: I was there last Thursday, and some restrooms, I had to wait for a stall. And you couldn't leave and go to Downtown Disney and go, oh, I'll just go use the bathroom at Downtown Disney. Nope, those weren't working either. I'll just go back to my hotel. Well, depending on what hotel you stayed in, probably didn't have one there either. What do you do?
2: People jumping in the water right there next to Frontierland.
0: You know, somebody did that the day I was there. A worker jumped into the Rivers of America.
2: Really?
0: Video surfaced, and there was like this viral video where the worker. It got so hot at Disneyland, a worker jumped into the Rivers of America. Well, it turns out the story, because there's always more to the story.
2: Naturally.
0: It was his last day, I guess. He had already turned in his 2-week notice. He was like, "This is my last day. I might as well go out. I'm gonna go out style."
2: My last day working at Disneyland, I would be doing everything I'm not supposed to.
0: Everything, yeah.
2: Everything.
0: So he jumped in the Rivers of America. Better than the kid that jumped out of the
2: Tiana.
0: Tiana's right.
2: Splash Mountain.
0: Or I guess he did better than the kid that was cliff diving in San Diego. Did you see that kid? He landed right on the rocks. Blah, and then flopped in the water, and then his friends jumped in after him. You dummies. And then more teenagers, as they would do, go, well, I'm sure I can make it. Big dummies. We'll talk to Jim Wheeler next with Flood Ministries. It's the JR Show. It's Current Radio. We'll be back.
3: New in Washington. The Federal Reserve left its key interest rate unchanged today, despite persistently high inflation and a spike in energy prices brought on by the war with Iran. Funeral services wrapped up today for the late U.S. Senator Lindsey Graham. Part of that took place yesterday. It stretched over a 2-day span. It began in Washington yesterday, and he was laid to rest in a final service today in South Carolina. Dr. Anthony Fauci today invoking the Fifth Amendment and declining to answer questions from senators in a Republican-led committee hearing about his handling of the COVID-19 pandemic. He's been accused of being dishonest about the virus at the time, a charge that he totally denies. On Wall Street, it was a rough session. The Dow Jones Industrial Average lost about 1,153 points. The NASDAQ was down 433. The S&P 500 down by 112. This is SRN News.
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6: I'm Chris Davis. People who live in the Caliente area who have been told to evacuate because of the fish fire still have those evacuation warnings in effect. That fire has now burned 3,500 acres, and firefighters say they are having a tough time with it because of steep terrain. They had been fighting it manually and also using helicopters to try and get the fire contained, and say it is now about 15% contained. The person whose skeletal remains were found buried in a shallow grave in a vineyard near Arvin in 1978 has been identified as 15-year-old Michelle Louise Collier of Fresno. That was announced Tuesday in a press conference by the Kern County Sheriff's Office. She was ID'd with DNA that was taken when her body was exhumed nearly 20 years ago. Officers still have no idea who killed her or why. I'm Chris Davis in the KERN newsroom with news every half hour, and when it breaks,

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0: 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It is Adaptive Networks. And if you are watching, I forgot to tell my guests, hey, we're live on YouTube now, so just be prepared. But we have Jim Wheeler in studio. He is the executive director over at Flood Ministries. Good afternoon, sir.
1: Thank you, JR. Good afternoon to you. I always appreciate the opportunity to come and talk about my favorite subject.
0: Yeah, it's been a while, but I feel like we've had these conversations going back a good side of at least, what, four or five years
1: or more, yeah.
0: You know, when I was working on the Richard Bean Show, and you would come in there, and we'd have those discussions, and so I always feel like I know if I'm going to talk to people about this topic that I know these people, I've known them for a good part of time, and I can have open and honest conversations with them. So I always appreciate you coming in, sir.
1: Yeah, I might have been irritated at you a few times. But you always allow, we have a great conversation, and that's how it should be, right?
0: Yeah. Right, yeah, exactly. For those that don't know who what Flood Ministries is or what you guys do, take a moment to explain who you guys are.
1: Yeah, so, you know, we're celebrating our 20th anniversary in September.
0: Oh, wow.
1: Yeah, so if I could get a free plug in, we're still looking for sponsors. You can go to floodbaco.com. So I hope I don't get charged for that free airtime. But no, but we've been doing what we're doing for 20 years. You know, our focus has been on street outreach. We're on the front lines, right? I tell people all the time that if somebody goes into a shelter or goes into housing, it's because probably Flood was dealing with them at the very beginning. We triage. We try to get people connected to resources. We're the primary referring agent for the shelter. So if somebody's in a shelter, probably 90% of the people in the shelters were placed there by Flood Ministries. And so we do that, and we do housing and case management. And then also we have some programs in the outlying areas. We were in Delano. We're not there anymore, but we're in Kern River Valley and Arvin. We have a drop-in center where people can come, get a shower, do laundry, get a meal, and then we work on getting them off the street. I mean, that's our goal. Our goal is not just to provide resources to people, although, you know, we want to give a cup of cold water in Jesus' name, right? But it is to help people change their life, right? Our tagline is ending homelessness, transforming lives. And so we're not doing our job unless people's lives are changed and people's lives are bettered, and that we're making a difference in moving people that are unsheltered

0: street into some kind of stable housing situation.
1: And we've talked about it before. Yeah, and like you say, we're not just giving somebody a cup of water. Yeah, we're doing that in the name of Jesus, but you're also building trust with that person, because we've talked about, I mean, it takes how many contacts before somebody actually starts to be able to trust and talk to you about something.
0: Absolutely. We're building that rapport. And the one reason that Flood is so good at that is because we like to hire people who are formerly homeless and who their lives have been transformed and changed. And so they're able to understand where people are coming from and talk the talk with them and to build that rapport. And I think we do a really good job of that. We're not perfect by any means, and some people don't care for us, but we like I said, we try to keep our head down, do our job, and make a difference where we can.
1: Yeah, and you guys are out in the streets every single day.
0: Yeah.
1: So if anybody knows what's going on out there, it's your teams, because you see it firsthand.
0: You know, we responded to 10,000 community referrals in 2025. If you think about that, that's people calling in, people coming to our website to ask for help, people using our referral line. We get referrals from elected officials and city and county staff members and from our other partners. And there was over 10,000 referrals last year we responded to.
1: Wow.
0: Yeah.
1: And I was looking at they just had a meeting yesterday afternoon, the Homeless and Housing Committee. Mm-hmm. And I know that you guys had a representative there who spoke on those kinds of things and doing that kind of work and the referrals and stuff. And for, at least from the numbers and the stuff that I took away, it seems like we don't have enough beds.
0: Well,
1: a lot of those referrals were turned away because there wasn't any space.
0: So that's one of the myths. You know, I got banned. My wife banned me from social media this weekend because I was reading all of the people who were the so-called experts on homelessness, you know, and they can point a finger, but they really don't have a real solution to what needs to be done. And, you know, one of the things I see all the time is, well, the shelters aren't full. Well, that's not true. We have a 90, I was just looking at the numbers for Burnage Lake Navigation Center for April and May. They were at 90% capacity, 98% capacity in those 2 months. And we have a shelter coordinator. So if people come to our office or we get referrals, our shelter coordinator will call the various shelters and say, how many beds do you have available? And if we're lucky, we get 5 to 10 available beds a day. So we have literally hundreds of people or hundreds of inquiries for people to go to shelter during a month that can't go because there's not a shelter bed available.
1: And that's happening every month. I saw the stats, I think it was April and May.
0: Right.
1: And you're looking at, over 500 one month and just under 500 in another month.
0: Yeah.
1: Are these the same individuals or are these new individuals each month?
0: No, so that's a good question because some of those numbers are unduplicated. That means that there could be the same person more than once, and some are deduplicated. That means that those are unique individuals. Mm-hmm. And so the 500, I think it was 507 or something like that. I don't remember the exact number for the one of the previous months. There were 65% of those people that were first time unique individuals. And the rest of those were maybe the same individual more than once. And like you said before, it takes time to build the rapport, right? And somebody did a study, I don't know where it came from, but that number 17 gets thrown around all the time, about 17. It takes 17 engagements contacts to get a person to build trust so that they're willing to accept services. And, you know, sometimes it doesn't take 17, sometimes it takes one,
1: right.
0: Sometimes it takes five, sometimes 10, and sometimes more than that, right? And so that's why we're out there every day doing what we're doing, because we want to, you know, who knows when that person is going to say enough. On our website, we get people asking for help on our website every single day. I see those when they come through. And there are people, I'm not exaggerating, every week there is somebody that says, I'm tired of being on the street. I don't want to do this anymore. Yeah. I want to get help. Can you guys help me? Or, you know, I've been living in my car and I just don't want to do this anymore. Can you help us? And so that happens. People do want help. And the ones that want help, we want to make sure there are resources available so that when they want to get the help that we can have a place for them to go. Right.
1: And I guess that leads to my next question is, are the people that are in the beds currently, because we talk about how they're 98 capacity. I mean, you call, whether it's Brundage

0: lane navigation, whether it's M Street, whether it's one of the other many smaller shelters that we have throughout the community, and you can only maybe get one or two, and you can get 10 placed in a month. Are the people that are currently in those beds, and I hate to pin it like this, but are those the most deserving? Are those the people that truly should be utilizing those beds to get that? You know what I mean? Because there's people that'll take up a bed and rotate it in and out like a revolving door, and it's just like, oh well, I can go over there, get a meal, and then I'm just going to go back on the streets, do whatever I want to do. I don't have to meet a certain standard, a barrier, low barrier shelter, hence is the name, to be able to get a bed in there.
1: How
0: much of that is happening?
1: Well, so it's a philosophical.
0: And I know you don't run the Mercy House or any of these shelters, so you can't speak for them. You can only speak for
1: Fred. But all of the shelters keep track, or I think most of the shelters do anyway, keep track of length of stay, LOS, length of stay. That's, we collect, as you saw from the meeting yesterday.
0: Oh, yeah, there's data on it.
1: There's a lot of data that we collect, and it changes all the time. The county and the city and others are always asking us for new data based on, new issues that come up. And so we try to be flexible to find a way to provide the data and collect it, so that we collect a lot of data. And one of the areas that is one of the data points that's collected is length of stay. So you do have people that are in the shelter for a long period of time. And I don't believe that we should be warehousing people, but those people they have the highest severity of need, and they probably are the hardest people to find a place to live. So what do you do? What do you do with somebody that as on the sexual predator list, right? What if they come out of prison and they need a place to stay? Do you want them on the street? I don't want them on the street. I'd rather have them someplace where we know where they're at. Right?
0: A lot of people say not in my neighborhood.
1: Right. But, yeah, and I get that. I understand that. My point is that if they go to the shelter, how it takes time for us, because of the NIMBY and because of everything else, public concern, which is very legitimate. I'm not minimizing that in a way. Where are they going to go, right?
0: Yeah,
1: so maybe they're stuck in a shelter for a year or two until they can find a place for them to go. I'm just using that as an example of why a bed may be used for a long period of time, because it just takes a lot of work. And Mercy House and all of our shelter partners, we place everybody in open door. We have families that come on a regular basis that want to go into a shelter, but there's no family shelter beds. I'm so excited that
0: for the open door new, networks.
1: The new facility is going to open. We have a great relationship with them. And so the family comes and they have, we've had families with six children. What are you going to do? So we end up putting them in a motel, and we case manage them and follow up with them and watch them until the open door will call us and say, hey, we have a family room, a bed. And so those are the kind of things that we deal with, and getting people placed into the shelters. And there are people that rotate in and out of the shelters. And that's why we have a variety of different types of shelters, so we have the Mission, which is more of a, three hots and a cot. And Carlos, I love you. I'm not applying, because they have a great program, and they graduate people out into their discipleship program, and they make a big difference. I'm just saying that program is designed a little different than the Brundage Lane Navigation Center might be designed. That's my only point.
0: And opposed to what M Street is designed as to be, or Open Door and the people that they intake. Yeah. And so it just, I guess we just don't have enough beds still. It pains me to say that, because I think about, okay, we built Brundage Lane Navigation Center, what, 5-6 years ago, 7 years ago now, we started talking about this and getting it up. And I just wonder, are we doing enough? Because we've built up beds and we continue to still see the numbers either grow or stay static.
1: Yeah.
0: There's never that, oh, we've made it, we've made a dent, we've made an impact. Is what we're doing enough, or is what we're doing, some of it, the right things?
1: Well, see, this is what frustrates me about the people that talk about the homeless industrial complex, and they point the finger that this isn't working, or that isn't working, or people are getting rich off of that. So take flood, for example. We do what we do because we're on the front end of the process, right? But if you want somebody to who's unsheltered and on the street making a mess or an encampment or whatever they're doing, and you want them off the street, there has to be some place on the back end for them to go. So we have this system where we'll get

0: Until there's a more permanent place for them to go. And sometimes that could be jail, sometimes, but hopefully that's some kind of supportive service housing, right?
1: Oh, yeah.
0: Then they go to the shelter, and then the shelter gets impacted. And so this is what frustrates me about all the issue with the Ram Kabir, right?
1: Right.
0: Okay, so.
1: Well, let's take a break.
0: Because I have a thought. I have thoughts about that.
1: So. I'm sure you do, and that's been the biggest topic I think lately, right. At least with the one that's made the headline is the funding that we're getting, this $14 million to convert 38 hotel rooms into 30 permanent housing solutions. 15 of which are those for veterans, which so. Always tugs at the heartstrings, Jim.
0: Right.
1: I'm just you know, you use those veterans, and you guys, you know, it's hard to say no. I'm just saying, but it is a lot of money.
0: Yeah, and I'm not, and Flood is not involved in that project, other than we'll be a part of the process to help people go
1: people,
0: into
1: yeah,
0: the,
1: referring into people that, yeah, referring to that. To that. We'll get your thoughts on that and a couple of other things. More with Jim Wheeler. He is the executive director of Flood Ministries. We're discussing homelessness. Does Kern County, Bakersfield have enough beds? Are we doing enough? We'll try to at least answer some of those questions or discuss them openly anyways. It's the JR Show. It's Kern Radio. We'll be right back.
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3: 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We'll see what Dr. Fauci has to say before a Senate committee. All of that plus me at 3. It's TRBS right here on News Talk 96.1 and AM 1230. 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
2: 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And happy 50th.
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1: 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We're sitting in here with Jim Wheeler. He is the executive director at Flood Ministries, talking about homelessness. We were just about to get into what everybody was talking about, at least on social media over the weekend with the headline. And this has been, it's not something new. Heck, I was discussing this back in like December when they first brought the project online about the hotel on Union Avenue. And actually, even before that, the city purchased the property, what, 2 years ago, I think? Yeah, something like that.
2: Something like that.
1: They've had it for a while now. And then the state funding comes in. And I think that the headline that got everybody is that $14 million for 30 rooms.
2: Yeah. And I get that. I mean, I saw the videos, you know, about it's $300,000 per room and all that. But people don't realize that that comes with, I think it's 5 years of supportive services, right? So that
1: they're committed to 15 years, I believe they said.
2: But I'm just saying, I think the
1: it won't cover the 15.
2: So, but the thing is, you know, people think we just put somebody in housing, and then that if somebody's been on the street for 5 or 10 years, they don't know how to live again. They have to be taught the life skills and everything, and that takes time. We do that. Flood does that for some other housing authority projects. And we have a whatever it takes. We're going to do whatever it takes to make sure that those people do what they're supposed to do, to pay their PG&E bill, take care of their property, whatever it takes to stay in their housing, because we don't want them back on the street bothering people, right? We want them to, again, we want them to their life to be transformed over time. And I have no doubt, because I love CAPK. They're a great organization. They're one of our good partners, and they'll do a great job case managing those people. But you know how many times, I don't know the exact number, but I can tell you that before the Ramp Kabir was shut down and purchased, there was probably tens of times that Flood and other organizations were required to go out there and to respond because the landlord didn't keep the utilities on, or there were other issues, and we had to go find places for people to live, and we had to scramble. Now there's going to be a place for them that is going to be stable, and that's going to be people on site that are going to take care of them, provide the community services and the supportive services to make sure that they do what they're supposed to do to stay in the housing. And I can tell you that while Union Avenue, it may not be the best place.
1: Well, that's my biggest issue with it is...
2: Who's okay? Are you what neighborhood do you live in?
1: I'm across the street, Jim.
2: Okay, that's my point, right? I'd rather have them over there where we know that they're familiar, and we're going to be able to take care of. There are projects on Union Avenue that are similar projects that people don't even know about because they're well maintained and they're operated by the Open Door Network and others that know how to do what they're going to do at the Ramp Kabir.
1: I worry about that being the best environment and sticking them in the worst part of town practically. It's like, oh, we're going to go and stick people that are recovering, you know, from whatever, whether it be drugs or whether they just had a hard time on the street, and we're just going to go stick them in on Union.
2: Well, I know, okay, but again, whose neighborhood are we going to put them in? I mean, I know some people have told me, well, let's just send everybody to Mojave and put them in a
1: Mojave doesn't
2: camp.
1: Want that.
2: No, and I wouldn't do that to Mojave, but that's not going to solve our problems
1: some
2: anyway.
1: People up by the river that are complaining about somebody that just bought a house out there and want to use it as
2: Did you see that one? Yeah, I saw that too. And I just shake my head because it's just like, oh my gosh. And so I want to be careful because, you know, I want to make sure that the people listening to me understand that I do not believe we should be wasting government funding. And I do believe we should hold funders and those that receive the funds, providers, accountable. We go through an audit every year. Daniels, Phillips, Vaughn and Block, and I know our other partners do. It's required. We report our audits to the city and the county. So we try to be good stewards of our funding. I'm very, you know, I don't talk about my personal politics, but I'm very conservative and my politics. And I don't want us to waste funds, and I don't want us to take advantage of the city. And I want us to, make sure that we're doing things the right way. But I also care about people, and I want to make sure that there are resources available so that we can get people off the street and into some kind of stable situation.
1: I want to get people off the streets too. I

0: I've come to the conclusion that we do need more beds, because obviously we're still in a shortage, even though we've ramped up the number of beds that we've had. But it's the type of beds that we need.
1: I agree. You know, we have a great program, the Safe Camping. Most people probably don't know about Safe Camping over by M Street. And there, I think there are 40 or 45 people that live in the tents out there, and they're close to the M Street, so they get access to services. If you go over there and walk through, it's very organized. It's very it's very clean. And I would like to see more programs like that. Yeah. So it's more like a step up. People go there and then they can actually go into the shelter later on. But if you always do what you always done, you always get what you always got. And so we need to be flexible, and we need to have a variety of types of services to meet the needs of the people. And,
0: because it's multi-pronged.
1: Yeah,
0: there's many issues on the streets, whether it's financial, whether it's mental health issues, whether it's drug and alcohol abuse issues, whatever it may be. It's a multi-pronged issue that's going to take multiple solutions. And that's why I say I know we need more beds. The type of beds I think we need, we need to start looking in different areas, whether it's mental health beds and jail beds. And just be honest, that's the case.
1: I say all the time that some of the folks should probably be in jail.
0: Receiving the help that they need there.
1: They will get the help that they need. They receive there if they're willing to take it. But we also don't have the diversion programs anymore.
0: Yeah, we need all those.
1: Where people an option, you can go to jail or you can go to get into treatment.
0: Yeah.
1: And we need more treatment beds. We need more detox beds and rehab beds. So I wish the state would focus more funding on those beds, because that's what we really need also.
0: Yeah, and I think those are the individuals that most of us are most concerned about, or give us the most issues on the streets, are the mental health and the drug and alcohol abusers.
1: Absolutely.
0: You know what I mean?
1: Yeah.
0: And the criminal element that lives out there.
1: About 65% of the people that we deal with, this is self-reported, but this is the data that we collect. Yeah, I told you we collect a lot of data. About 65% have either a drug or mental health or both.
0: I know you got to get out of here. I know you're busy, sir. I want to thank you for your time today. I appreciate the conversation as always.
1: Thank you so much for the opportunity to vent. Like I said, one of these days when I retire, I can tell you what I really think. No,
0: that's right. We'll get you back, Jim. We'll get you back. Let me know when you're retired, and we'll get you back before then. There's always plenty to discuss. Appreciate your time, sir.
1: Thank you, sir. Yeah,
0: Jim Wheeler, Executive Director of Flood Ministries, those that are out there on the front lines in the trenches every single day. Thank you to you and your staff, sir. Much appreciated on your work there. Got to take a break. On the other side, more of the JR Show. It's Current Radio. We'll be back.
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4: Keith Peters in Washington. Dr. Anthony Fauci will face a contempt of Congress vote in a Senate committee next week after he invoked the Fifth Amendment in a hearing about his handling of the COVID-19 pandemic. Fauci says Chairman Rand Paul has an obvious obsession with calling for my prosecution.
5: The only conclusion I can reach is that the sole reason he is calling me before this committee is to get me to say something, anything, that could vindicate his repeated public pledges that I end up, in his words, quote, behind bars, unquote.
4: In Wednesday's hearing, Fauci declined to answer dozens of questions from senators. At the Columbia, South Carolina funeral for Senator Lindsey Graham today, former House Representative Trey Gowdy disputed the notion that Graham never met a war he didn't like, and that the senator went to Ukraine before his death for a good reason.
6: Was he willing to go to war? Yes, as a last resort. Blessed are the peacemakers. He was on a trip, what turned out to be his last trip, trying to broker peace in a war where hundreds of thousands of people had lost their lives.
4: The senator died suddenly on July 11th in Washington, likely from an aortic tear. He was 71. The Federal Reserve left its key interest rate unchanged Wednesday despite persistently high inflation and a spike in energy prices caused by the Iran war. The Fed's rate-setting committee reached the 9-3 decision after 2 days of deliberations, marking the fifth straight meeting at which the benchmark rate was kept at around 3.6%. Wall Street didn't like what it heard. The Dow was down by 1,153 points. More on these stories at townhall.com.
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14: The evacuation warnings are over, but the fire burns still. I'm Chris Davis. The Fish Fire has been tough for Kern County firefighters to get a handle on, and one of the reasons is because of the steep terrain where the fire is located near Caliente. Right now, it is about 37% contained and has burned 4,200 acres since it started about noon Monday. The Kern County Fire Department says the evacuation orders that were in place for people in the Caliente area have been lifted. To help solve the problem of the steep hills, firefighters have been using helicopters to try and douse the fire. Copper wire theft has long been a problem in this area, and now the Kern County Sheriff's Office says they arrested someone who they believe stole a lot of wire from a farming company in Lamont. They say 29-year-old Rodrigo Garcia was caught red-handed trying to unload some copper wire at Lopez Recycling and Wrecking Yard. He has been charged with grand theft, possession of stolen copper wire, vandalism, and drug possession. And speaking of vandalism, just because you don't like the flock cameras does not mean that you get to destroy them. 40-year-old Marcus B. of Pismo Beach is under arrest after authorities say that he drove to Monterey County and destroyed at least three flock cameras, ramming them with his truck in Lockwood and Bradley. He also, according to the report, destroyed some license plate readers. The reason that police believe it was him, he was caught on surveillance video. None of the sewer rate increases for county residents passed at Tuesday's Board of Supervisors meeting. That happened after extensive discussion about the rate increases in Bakersfield that many people who live in the city and even county supervisors consider unfair. When the vote was taken, there simply were not enough votes to pass rate increases for now, which would be substantially less than the increases for the city. I'm Chris Davis in the KERN Newsroom with news every half hour and when it breaks on News Talk 96.1 and AM 1230. KERN.
15: Please.
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17: 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I might try to sneak in 1 or 2 days next week. 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I know I am, although I enjoyed spending a lot of summer with my daughter. It's time. It's time to get back into a routine. 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You can call in or text at any time. Do we have anything on the text board, sir, before we go any further in the show?
18: Just one says, JR in the home.

0: was this issue. Can you force them to a shelter? Can you keep them from disturbing others and protect other homeless that want a bed to sleep in? Can you keep them from trashing the facilities? Three separate questions, obviously.
1: I don't think you can force, and unfortunately, anybody into receiving services at all. Like, you can't forcibly pick somebody up off of the streets and force them to go into a shelter. Like, you just can't. So no, that was the first question, right? Can you force anybody into a shelter? No, I don't think. I know there used to be, and I know they're working on, or that's what I think, what Prop 1 was supposed to do or something like that, where we're supposed to be able to offer these, at least the criminal element on the streets, those that are breaking the law, an option of going to jail or getting help. And I think it's desperately needed. I think you can get a lot of people off of drugs that way. Because am I crazy to think that public intoxication is still illegal? Am I crazy to think that doing illegal drugs out in the open on the streets is illegal? Am I the only one that still thinks those are a thing, right? We haven't done away with those things. It's not like jaywalking where it was like, well, we'll just do away with it since, you know, what was it? It was, that's right. It was racist. Stopping people from for jaywalking was racist, they said. Cops were using that to stop black kids from when they were crossing the street to harass them. That was the reason we got rid of jaywalking. Instead of, I don't know, teaching young black youth how to cross the street properly might have been a good option, or teaching police officers now how to racial profile. I don't know. Maybe those would have been good options. But no, instead, we just decriminalized it. And that's kind of what I feel like we've done with alcohol and drug use out on the streets, that it's like, if we don't make it a crime, technically, they're not doing anything wrong. And we've started to at least kind of move away from that and getting some care courts that used to be in place that used to be able to offer those kinds of people options of, hey, look, you can go to jail or you can go to rehab. And I was talking with Jim Wheeler. We need different kinds of beds. So when you hear me say, like I just got done saying in the last segment, because it's hard for me to say that, we need more beds in Kern County. Now, I'll also finish that up with, we need the right types of beds. We don't just need more beds. We don't just need more homeless shelters. We don't need more beds, I believe, at Brundage Lane Navigation Center. I believe there's people in those beds that could be moved into different kinds of beds to help them get the services that they need. If somebody's dealing with mental health issues, get that person into a bed. You have an option. And I'm not saying we can make it illegal to be crazy on the streets, but at some point we have to go, if you become a harm to society, you definitely need to be removed. And at some point, we have to start looking at it as compassion and going, if you are harming yourself at this point, we need to get you the help. And I'm not saying just locking people up in state hospitals. I mean, truly getting them help. If we're going to throw $15 million at something, I would much rather go, you know what? Let's throw $15 million into a mental facility, where I know there's going to be some beds there for some people that should definitely be off the streets. If we're going to throw $15 million, $14 million around, what about some rehab beds for those on drugs and alcohol? Some detox beds.

0: we're going to throw $14 million around, hell, as a state, if we're going to throw $100 million around, why aren't we throwing money? Why isn't that $14 million going towards the city jails? Hell, that's what I was told it was going to cost. Hell, I was told when Bob Smith, I need to get reelected, so I need to do something. Mr. I started the jail bed task force, promised, said we'll have jail beds by the end of summer. Where are we at? Not going to pan out for your reelection there, Bob. I don't think you're getting those jail beds as a victory for you to go and tout as something that you've accomplished in the city for a reelection. So, yeah, when I say we need more beds, what I really mean is we need the right kinds of beds. We need more detox beds. We need more mental health facility beds. And yes, we need jail beds. And that's just the facts and that's just the reality. I stood in front of the city council back in 2019 when they wanted to build this Brundage Lane Navigation Center. And I tried to tell them then. They cut me off. That's why you hear in the intro of the show the mayor yelling at me, "Sir, your time is up." What did she say? Mr. Flores. I love
1: that 3 minutes.
0: Supposed to have 3 minutes. I had a whole thing. You can hear Ralph in the background. Most people don't realize that. That's Ralph in the background. Ralph is sitting in the audience that day. I didn't even have my own show at that time. I think we did the Ralph's show live from the steps of City Hall that day, because that meeting was such a big deal for the Brundage Lane Navigation Center. Hundreds of people showed up. We broadcasted Ralph's show live that day, and I had written a speech and spent all day. 3 minutes? I got this. I'm a producer. I know what 3 minutes looks like. Wrote this perfect, beautiful speech, 3 minutes long. We all sit down. There's so many of you speaking. We're going to cut the time to 2 minutes. What? So that's why they hear me and the mayor in the intro of the show going back and forth with the, "Sir, your time is up." Yeah, I was supposed to have 3 minutes, but I was standing there then, back in September of 2019. Almost 7 years ago. And I explained to them then, hell, we can pull up the tape of the speech. I can go run down the hall and print it out and read it back to you. What you're dealing with here isn't a homeless issue. You are dealing with a mental health and drug epidemic. And the only solutions that we have come up with is we need more affordable housing. We need more beds. We need more shelter beds. That's the only thing we've gotten. It saddens me that 7 years ago I stood there and said, this is the issue. Hell, I'm a little poor brown boy from the south side of Bakersfield, and I can see what the problem is. I'm living it. I walk out of my apartment every single day. I open my garage and I see it. So when we talk about, and I hear these meetings of, well, these people are getting turned away. We have 400 right here, unable to place in the month of May, 700, no space available, 684. In the month of April, 629, unable to place, no space available for 626 of them. We just added, 300 beds to Brundage Lane Navigation Center? We can't just continue to house people. Yes, some of those people are getting help. I will acknowledge that. I applaud that. I want people to get help. I want all of the people.

0: to get help, not just end up in a bed or a shelter or affordable housing or some hotel room somewhere. I mean, real help. Whether that be financial help, whether that be mental health help, whether that be drug and alcohol or addiction help, or whether that means your behind needs to go to jail. And it's sad that we're in 2026 and we still aren't even acknowledging all these things. Or we're acknowledging it, but we're still doing very, very little on those fronts. And so that's where I go into the, well, are the right people in these beds? Are the right people? Brundage Lane Navigation Center could probably be even more successful if we had people in beds that deserved those beds. And I'm sorry that I have to. And you know what? I'm not sorry. I'm not sorry. Do you know what movie that's from? You know who that is? Do you know what line that is and who says that line? Pee Wee Herman. Do you know that? Pee Wee Herman. I'm not sorry. It's a Cheech and Chong movie, but it's probably not the Pee-wee Herman you're used to, but still Pee-wee Herman, Paul Reubens. Let's go ahead and take a break on the other side. We'll see if you guys are still commenting. 661-842-5376. 661-842-KERN if you want to call in or text. Other things to speak about, especially here locally. Vehicle thefts are down. I'll give you... It sounds good. The headline sounds great, right? Vehicle thefts down by 31%. When I tell you how many vehicles are still being stolen every year, you're going to say, wow. The fact that we reduced that by 31% and that's still the amount of cars being stolen? Goodness gracious. But it didn't stop the governor from taking victory laps and saying, and it's because of my efforts and the CHP that we've accomplished this. I'll explain, as he also tries to explain the affair that he had with his former campaign manager's wife at the time. Yeah, he was single. The governor, Gavin Newsom, at the time was single. But he still had an affair with somebody else's wife. Will that be enough to derail his presidential campaign? And other things going on around here and the state. It's the JR Show. It's Current Radio. We'll be right back.
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2: Federal appeals court ruled the New Jersey's assault weapon law barring possession of a semi-automatic rifle is unconstitutional. The first time a federal appeals court has ruled that a state's assault weapons ban violated the U.S. Constitution's Second Amendment. So this could be a huge one for here in California. 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
0: Oh, it's already Wednesday, which means I can get to the Stockyard even sooner. Where's the Stockyard? What is the Stockyard, you ask? Well, it's a little speakeasy right next to Casey's Steakhouse, 2525 F Street. You wouldn't even know it's there. You're going to see some ropes. You're going to see a carpet. Walk up to the door, ring the doorbell. When they ask you what's the password, tell them, why not JR. They're going to let you in. You're going to walk into one of the finest establishments, not only in Bakersfield, not only in Kern County, but probably all of California. It's like you walk into a time travel. They take you back to the days of speakeasy. Come on in. You can get appetizers off the menu from Casey's Steakhouse if you're hungry. Have a drink with Haley. Heck, I'll be in there this weekend. They also got live music going. And if you're looking to host a party, they got a banquet room. Maybe you got a birthday, a bridal shower. Get a hold of them over at the Stockyard. 2525 F Street, open Thursday, Friday, and Saturday, 6 p.m. to close. Come hang out with me and Haley. It's the Stockyard.
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0: 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Was that the only text message we had up there, or is there another one?
1: Now I have a couple more.
0: Okay, go ahead. Let's see what we got.
1: In the 80s, the ACLU sued California for the insane. The ACLU said it's unconstitutional to force the insane into an insane asylum. Then we don't put drug abused, not criminal. Results, we have a bad homeless problem.
0: The ACLU sued California. Yes, we can't, and that's what I said last night. You can't force people into help. And there was a big problem with the state hospitals. Let's not pretend that there wasn't. You know what I mean? And that's the bad rub about it, is people get this this bad feeling about state hospitals because of the way they think they were run back then. And that's not even what I'm talking about. I don't want just people in drugged up all day roaming around, and you know what I mean? I want to see if we can really help people. And heck, if it is in a state hospital like that, and if it is, you know, where they're drugged half the time, isn't that better? I know that's a tough question to ask, but do you think being drugged up and sitting in some chair in a state hospital, staring out the window blank, is better than what happened to the lady? I can't remember where it was at, but again, Kern County activities. Some lady died the other day, naked, on the street. Before that, they were getting video of her half naked, running around. Before that, they were getting video of her defecating on the corner. That's crazy. That's being insane. That's no longer being able to take care of yourself. And so there's got to be an answer of what do we do with it? Because again, I think that's the majority of who we're talking about. Is that not right? If I see the mom and the kid, as I have, right around the corner from here, right down the street, if I see the mom and the kid out there, I want to get that person in the right place. I want that person to be able to get a bed and get help. That person to me isn't causing an issue for the general public, as is the case with somebody that is beyond mental capacity anymore.

0: And I have the same compassion for that person too. I want them to get help. I want them to get into some sort of safe place. And so if we're going to bring more beds online, bring the right beds, please. But when we look at, when we complain, and I think when we get most upset and when we see the most issues arise from are the mental cases that are living out on the streets. And whether or not that has to do with substance abuse, whether or not some of those people, and just facing the hard reality of it, aren't coming back. They're not. There is no coming back from some of the mental issues that we see people dealing with out on the streets. That doesn't mean we just leave them out there. And so whether or not we need to go back to the courts and go back to laws and revisit this and see how we can, and I hate to use the word force people into help, but at some point they have to be removed from society, not only for the safety of the general public, but also for the safety of themselves. A woman died naked on the streets after she was caught on video having a psychotic episode, defecating on the corner. That's not compassion. If we're going to spend the money, do it in the right way. We need transparency. That's what most of us are crying about when it comes to $14 million on 30 rooms. Is it working, and should we keep doing it? That's the question. It's the JR Show. We'll be back.
1: I'm Keith Peters in Washington. The Federal Reserve left its key interest rate unchanged Wednesday, despite persistently high inflation and a spike in energy prices caused by the Iran war. The Fed's rate-setting committee reached the 9-3 decision after 2 days of deliberations, marking the fifth straight meeting at which the benchmark rate was kept at around 3.6%. A man has been convicted of federal terrorism charges in the 2022 stabbing of author Salman Rushdie. A jury delivered its verdict Wednesday in Buffalo, New York. Jurors found Hadi Matar guilty of all the charges against him, including engaging in an act of transnational terrorism. On Wall Street, the Dow down by 1,153 points. The Nasdaq dropped 433. More at srnnews.com.
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4: If you live in the Caliente area, you should be aware that the Fish Fire is still burning, now 37% contained, but so far it has burned 4,200 acres, says the Kern County Fire Department. You should also be aware that the evacuation orders that were in effect have been lifted. In Lamont, 29-year-old Rodrigo Garcia has been charged with grand theft, vandalism, and possession of stolen copper wire after Kern County deputies say they caught him at Lopez Recycling and Wrecking trying to get rid of some copper wire that they say had been stolen from a farm company in Lamont. In Monterey County, 40-year-old Marcus B. is charged in the vandalism and destruction of several Flock cameras and license plate readers in the Bradley and Lockwood communities. Police there say he was caught on video. I'm Chris Davis in the KERN newsroom with news every half hour and when it breaks on News Talk 96.1 at AM 1230 KERN.
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6: That's what I want. 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Welcome back. 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It's Adaptive Network. Sorry, I was watching the body cam footage of the Tony Romo alleged DUI.
7: OWI.
6: Operating while intoxicated. Is that what it is?
7: It's called operating, yeah. Operating while intoxicated.
6: What was he driving, a golf cart?
7: No. He was driving his car.
6: Oh.
7: It's still a DUI, but it's just called operating while intoxicated.
6: Well, they've apparently released the new video. It's body cam footage of not only him getting pulled over, but running through, I guess, the series of sobriety tests. I haven't got to watch him. I'm just seeing him now for the first time.
7: Oh, I watched him yesterday.
6: On the TV behind Chris. Are
7: we
6: they pretty good?
7: We talked about him an early bird last night.
6: Yeah, they pretty good?
7: It's good. I mean, don't get me wrong. I hate seeing this kind
6: of
7: stuff, especially when it comes to athletes and guys who are trying to make a career for themselves post-athletic career. But
6: he's one of the best.
7: He is.
6: As far as play-by-play guys, because he'll call out a play before the teams even do it.
7: Oh, yeah.
6: He's notorious for that.
7: Which I mentioned, too, and honestly, which is why I think CBS will find a way just to suspend him probably for half the season or something.
6: Just let it die
7: let
6: down.
7: Let it all die down and let him come back and be with Jim Nance.
6: Let everybody sober up. See what I...
7: but yeah, no, I mean, the initial video of him getting pulled over, he looks more drunk than he's actually talking or acting. But when you see the sobriety test that they give him, he's stretching before a field sobriety test.
6: Well, he's an athlete, Chris.
7: He is full. It's a field sobriety test.
6: You gotta stretch first.
7: He's doing full lunges.
6: Especially at his age, you know? You don't want to hurt yourself.
7: Like, Tony, what are you doing? And then when he was getting pulled over, he asked the police officer before she told him, hey, get out of the car. I want to do a field sobriety test. He's like, can I call my lawyer first?
6: Can I just call my lawyer now, please?
7: Essentially, he's like, so I can't call my lawyer. And she's like, no, you can't call your lawyer.
6: Ooh, I don't know.
7: I know. That's one of the things.
6: Ooh.
7: The cop is also getting a lot of grief for this because she was...
6: Go ahead, say it.
7: I mean, again, it wasn't normal. To me, like when I'm watching
6: this,
7: but I don't know exactly how they do it in Wisconsin.
6: She knew who she was dealing with, maybe.

0: maybe. I mean, I honestly don't know, but it, like, when she initially was talking to him, they couldn't really talk to each other because the car's driving by on the freeway, right. So they had to yell at each other. And when she initially tells him, hey, get out of the car, I want to do a field sobriety, he doesn't necessarily say no, but he kind of ignores her for a while, and she just kind of
1: like
0: stands
1: he's thinking
0: there.
1: About it. He's like, oh, man.
0: Where, and Ralph made a very good point. Whereas if anybody else would have done that,
1: we would have got yanked out of the car.
0: Oh, easily. We've seen it happen.
1: Can I speak to my lawyer first?
0: That's the other thing. It's like, because
1: I think he does actually have the right to.
0: He may. I honestly don't know exactly how that works.
1: That's a good question.
0: It's a very good question. But from what I understand, from what Rand Dizzle just told me, the new information that came out today is she saw an open bottle in his car in the passenger seat, which is
1: container.
0: What caused her to pull him out of the car for a field sobriety.
1: There it is, open container. Did he do the jaggles and say, I'm deuces?
0: No.
1: No, he didn't.
0: No, he claimed he didn't have a single drink. He looked at her and said, I didn't have a single drink.
1: Really?
0: Uh-huh. He was headed to Grandma and Grandpa's house.
1: Did they get a blood alcohol content? Did they?
0: That I don't know. I don't know if they did a breathalyzer or anything. The only thing I saw was the field sobriety test part of it all.
1: Draw blood or anything? Nothing?
0: Probably, because they had to take it. They had to
1: cuff him and
0: remove him from the freeway and take him to, I think, like a little facility they had somewhere nearby to do the tests. But
1: well, then if he has a good lawyer like the Madison Williams lawyer, Chris, he can say, well, my client wasn't that intoxicated at the time. You see, the time that it took from the time you pulled him over to the time you took him into this facility to do the sobriety test, that's when he got drunk. He wasn't drunk yet when he was driving.
0: No, he got drunk in the back of your car.
1: Yeah, he got drunk while he was intoxicated while
0: Why
1: he was in
0: you
1: your
0: Why did you have an open container?
1: Or if he's really good, like Ed Jagels. No, I'm just kidding. But Ed Jagels did also, speaking of DUIs, end up in court. Well, he didn't end up in court. He didn't even go to court yesterday. He didn't even have his lawyer show up in court. He had a representative for his lawyer for him show up in court.
0: When you know you're burned, so the lawyer just says, I ain't showing up for this.
1: When you know you're the man, when you say, Jagels was not present, but defense attorney David Faulkner appeared for Jagels' attorney, Robert Carbone. Yeah, so not only did Jagels not show up, but his lawyer didn't even show up. His lawyer had somebody show up for him. But we found out through court documents that Mr. Jagels blew a .153 that evening. Or at least that's what the blood alcohol content is coming back. I don't know if it was a breathalyzer because he couldn't get through the breathalyzer. Remember that evening of, what was it? Back on June 1st, about 4:30 in the evening, Mr. Jagels driving his 2018 Model X Tesla. Witnesses apparently, allegedly, said they saw a man sleeping at the intersection of Stockdale and Coffee, only to be pulled over down the road, Stockdale Moore, by police officers, in which he was finally pulled out of the vehicle and sprawled out on the lawn, allegedly. That's why I was yelling at the beginning when they were showing the Romo tape. I said, I want the tapes! I want the Jagels tapes! Not for any, like, anything other than entertainment purposes, really. Let's just be honest. I don't, there's nothing. I mean, the dude was drunk. Allegedly, had a .15. Blood alcohol content. He knew he was wasted. He practically admitted it when he said, I guess I'm deuces, because that's slang for DUI or something with them. I don't never been in a DUI situation, so I wouldn't know.
0: Hope to never be in one.
1: And hope to, knock on wood. I wouldn't even, as Tony Romo sees plays happening, how he did not see that happening. Like, there's no reason to ever drive drunk these days. No reason to ever drive drunk these days. Sorry, I got distracted by Tony Romo, and it made me think of the Ed Jagels tapes and how I need to put in that Freedom of Information Act. So again, just for entertainment purposes. That's it. I'm just going to be honest with you guys. It's nothing else but that. 661-842-5376. 661-842-KRM. We have phone calls, sir.
0: You.
1: Who do you got?
0: Jerry is first.
1: Jerry, you're on the JR show. What's on your mind, sir?
2: Hey, JR, how's it going?
1: Oh, I just got back from vacation, day three. I'm still settling in. I haven't begun to hate this place just yet, Jerry.
2: Oh, man, I love it.

0: What's going on?
1: I came here in 75. My dad used to work for the Elk Hills Naval Petroleum Reserve when they were part of the Navy Department.
0: Yeah.
1: And it's too bad we sold it. That's another story. You know, we sold it to private. You know, we could have used that oil right now.
0: Certainly, if they had let us get to it.
1: Yeah, right. But anyway, I'm calling because I was listening to your interview, and that was a great interview. It wasn't like you were interviewing Andres Gonzalez. It was a different vibe.
0: We'll get on. If Andre agrees to come back in, we'll do a nice sit down with Mr. Gonzalez. I promise.
1: If he does, you're going to make nice.
0: Oh, yeah. I want to give him the opportunity to speak.
1: Yeah, there you go. Hey, but anyway, it really makes a lot of sense of what you're saying, and then your comments afterwards. You know, there's a lot of money being spent, and it seems like it'd be such a simple solution, but you know, there's not. I mean, they make it complicated. You got to go to the laws, and you know, they need to have a facility like for people like in the old days when you're that far gone. You know, it's not going to help to put them in a. Then the people that are in the place, they're going to freak out.
0: Yeah.
1: You know, it's. But anyway, the man that was running that from the church, you know, he sounds like he's really doing his best.
0: Yeah, Mr. Wheeler, he's been doing it for a while now, and like I said, that those guys are on the out in the field, like,
1: right,
0: meeting people where they are at and doing their best just to get them into services and providers. I applaud his work. You know what I mean?
1: Yeah, front line.
0: Front lines. I think where some of the issue comes is with some of the providers and transparency and seeing what works and what's not working and where we're spending. I'm okay with spending money, Jerry. And that's right. What people kind of look at me like, oh, it's not so much the money that we're spending. I'd be okay with spending the money if we got the results. That's the issue, is we're not getting results. And so we're asking for this transparency. We're asking for audits and seeing, okay, where is this money going? And what's our return on investment here? Is it actually working? Because I'm okay with spending $14 million. It's just on the right things is all.
1: Very good. Yeah, it makes a lot of sense. And that they got to get those guys out of the median strips and gals.
0: Yeah.
1: You know, it's really dangerous when they're out there, you know, and asking for money. They're slowing the traffic. You know, they the people that are driving, they don't know if they're going to just all of a sudden fall right in front of their car. You know, it's just it's not a place where pedestrians are supposed to be.
0: Yeah, no, it's definitely not. And they just walk in and out of traffic, especially the ones that are, like we said, mental issues and drug or alcohol issues. They just walk in and out of traffic. I saw a guy yesterday standing in the middle of the crosswalk, just in the middle of the road and not moving, just like looking at traffic, and just people are having to dodge him. And it just, those are the people that we need to get off the streets. Those are the ones that I say cause us citizens, everyday citizens, to go, what's wrong? Why isn't anything changing?
1: Right.
0: You know?
1: Well, keep up the good work. Maybe something will change.
0: Thank you, Jerry. Appreciate you listening, sir. Have a good day, man.
1: You're welcome. You too. Bye-bye.
0: Thank you. And again, Jim Wheeler and his crew do a great job. The issue is, again, providers and making sure that what they're doing is correct. And it's stopping what are we doing to stop the inflow into homelessness? I think during the break, Jim Wheeler and I spoke about how for every person that is taken off of the streets, three more still are coming in. We're still losing. I've since 2019, I hate saying it, 7 years ago almost, I've always described it as this. For the past 7 years, here's how we have tried to solve the homeless problem. We're in a boat. Just follow me for this analogy. We're in a boat. We're all in the boat together. There's a hole in the boat, and water starts coming in the boat. And we're all looking around like, man, we got to do something. There's water coming in the boat. And so the leaders of the boat, the captains, decided to buy fancy silver-plated, gold-plated teaspoons. Passed them out to a couple people and said, hey, can you guys start, you know, getting some of this water out of the boat? Meanwhile, the hole in the boat

0: is not getting fixed. It's not getting repaired. The water is continuing to flow inside of the boat. And the fancy little teaspoons that we have purchased aren't even making a dent. At some point, we have to stop. Look at what we're doing. Figure out what's working. Put more into that. Figure out what's not working and stop doing that. It's very simple. If some poor Mexican boy from the south side of Bakersfield can figure it out, I hope somebody else up there can. Do we have another caller, sir? 661-842-5376. Let's squeeze them in before you got to the break. Who you got?
1: Jennifer is on the line.
0: Jennifer, you're on the JR show. Good afternoon, madam. How are you?
2: I'm okay. I need to ask you a couple questions.
0: Okay.
2: So I can make my comment.
0: Okay.
2: More concise. This is a county affair or a city affair, this hotel? Where is the funding coming from exactly?
0: For which one? Which one are you talking about?
2: Okay, let's say the one that's up on, is it Union?
0: The one on Union that everybody's up in arms, the $14 million for 30 hotel rooms. That is coming, well, the city purchased the lot, the property a couple of years ago, so that was city money. The funding, the $14 million that's coming in to renovate it and to help supply or help fund some of the services is a state grant.
2: Okay. Here's a question I have. Why did we spend that much money getting for a dilapidated, unused, vacant for a long time?
0: I asked the question yesterday, Jennifer, if now that because our favorite city councilman said, well, $10 million has to go to be able to, you know, bring this building up to where we need it. And I asked the question, how much did we spend on this property and why did we spend that much? If it's that dilapidated, if it's that bad, why would we spend that much on it?
2: Exactly. Question number two.
0: Okay.
2: Why wouldn't we demo it?
0: And start from the ground up.
2: Exactly. Gosh, probably cheaper.
0: Jennifer, what ward do you live in? Can you run for office? The window's still open.
2: Okay. Well, I mean, I just look at this and I think of it from an old urinating money. Trying to find the right word.
0: Tell them.
2: It's just ludicrous. You could probably, by moving things down and around, you could probably make the room smaller because this is supposed to be a temporary situation, not a lifestyle.
0: Yeah.
2: And have, you know, things in there where it's off-duty law enforcement or something that could be there to, you know, check things out. I don't know. But I do know that, as you were saying earlier, this is a problem that continues, and it's not getting any better. And I moved here to Bakersfield 12 years ago. This was a really nice town.
0: Yeah. The people are still good, but the people are good, but the look of the community is really fading.
2: We used to go to the, hotels.
0: Oh, yeah.
2: Take my grandson there from the time he was little. Well, about 4 or 5 years ago, we were there, and I heard my grandson say, Grandma, there's a guy outside the window peeing on it.
0: Oh, gosh.
2: Oh, okay. You cannot go down there. It's like a magic wand changes when you go over the freeway and you get over on the other side.
0: Yeah.
2: It is just disgustingly different, and I see disgustingly because it's warping humanity. Warping the people that are living that lifestyle, and it's warping the people that have to witness it, especially children like your daughter.
0: Yeah, and like your grandson. Daughter used to have a heart for these people, Jennifer. It saddens me because she used to really, like, she turned my heart for a while, like, Dad, we have to help this person. We have to help that person. And as she got older, I think, I don't know what changed in her, because I definitely didn't steal that from her, but she started to see people for what they were out there and was like, that dude's kind of scary.

0: that's what we're teaching our children.
1: Well, it's desensitizing them to it, Jennifer, and it's almost making it acceptable to where somebody might see that and go, well, heck, why don't I just let go and just stop paying everything and just go live on the streets?
0: The other thing that really bothers me about our civil service, they're supposed to be, you know, helping us and taking us down the right road for our town, is that there is no accountability. And I'm going to go back to that hotel. And since you always pick on one guy, we'll just take him. And no, they all deserve picking on.
1: They all do. Oh, yeah, I know. They all do.
0: Sideshow Bob is not my favorite because I'm in his ward.
1: I like that
0: name.
1: And
0: the things I see. It's a sideshow because I think of the movie Best Little Whorehouse in Texas when the mayor starts singing, ooh, how I love to do the sidestep. Now you see me, now you don't. Men gone. Yeah. I get frustrated. I would love to see some kind of a meeting where these people are sitting there and saying, and like, oh, it's going to cost this much money. Delineate it for me. I want to know if you've gotten any bids from A, B, and C.
1: Yeah.
0: What are they saying is going to be spent on carpeting? Why would you do carpeting anyways? People are going to take leaks on the floor.
1: Yeah, let me get a hard breakdown of every single cost. And that's what we need. We need complete audits. And I don't think there's been one on any of the money that we've spent.
0: Not from what I have seen, from what little research I've done, because I figured kind of like, I know what's going on.
1: Yeah.
0: And it's demeaning. It is a very annoying. I know I'm not the only person that is disdained, upset over this, because I see my dollars being spent there where I'm not getting any type of service from my taxes. I see my taxes go up every year. I also see the homeless go up every year.
1: Yeah.
0: I see people who, I was outside of the Floyd's last night. Do you know where that is?
1: Oh, yeah.
0: Okay, there was water, and I just stopped and I looked and took my sunglasses off. They had turned on the water somehow just outside of that. They were bathing.
1: Wow.
0: One guy was down to his underwear. The other girl was filling the Coke bottles full of water, and other guy was just kind of like grooving and dancing. It was, okay, that has to be controlled. We have to have some type of process that when we see things like that, we've got to get these people off the street, first of all, because who knows all of a sudden if Fred Astaire is going to run across the street.
1: Yeah. There has to be solutions. And like I said, if we have to go back to the courts, if we have to go back to up in Sacramento and change things, that's what we need to do. It's the only way. We have to force some of these people. Like I said, I'm okay with more beds. Just the right beds, Jennifer. I got to get to a break. Thank you for calling in. You're more than welcome to it anytime. I feel your pain. I promise I do. 661-842-5376. If you guys want to chime in, we'll try to get them in before the end of the show. It's the JR Show. It's Kern Radio. We'll be back.
2: 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KERN.
3: 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And I'm here with my good friend, Michael Binge. You know him as, hey folks, it's Michael Binge, noted barbecue connoisseur. So I'm going to do a little on-the-spot interview here. Michael Binge, you come here once, twice a year now. You get to come hang out. Your family's here. And every time you come, I know you always get you just a grip of barbecue. So Michael Binge, what's your favorite Salty's barbecue item?
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5: 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I got to get out of here for the day. 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
8: Peters in Washington. Iranian missiles launched at Jordan have been intercepted.
9: Jordan has said its military managed to intercept 5 Iranian missiles early on Wednesday. The interceptions come hours after the U.S. military said it had knocked down an Iranian missile barrage launched against American forces in the Middle East, shattering a brief pause in fighting. The U.S. military also confirmed it worked with Saudi Arabia's forces to strike sites in Iraq, where it says it targeted Iranian-backed militias. The Iranian strikes come a day after an Iranian government spokesperson said recent U.S. strikes destroyed critical infrastructure in Iran, including an airport tower and several bridges and tunnels. I'm Karen Shamas.
8: During a Senate Homeland Security Committee hearing examining events surrounding the COVID-19 pandemic, Chairman Rand Paul asks Dr. Anthony Fauci if he regrets backing research in China that may have played a role in how the pandemic started.
10: What was the reasoning, and are you sorry, basically, for making the decision? Would you, you know, like, given another chance, say, well, gosh, circumstances now, as I know it, maybe it wasn't a wise thing. Can you explain to the committee why you chose to fund this dangerous research in China?
11: On the advice of counsel, I respectfully decline to answer, based upon my rights under the Fifth Amendment of the Constitution.
8: The Federal Reserve left its key interest rate unchanged Wednesday despite persistently high inflation and a spike in energy prices caused by the Iran war. The Fed's rate-setting committee reached the 9-3 decision after 2 days of deliberations. It was a rough day on Wall Street as a result of that interest rate decision. The Dow was down by 1,100.

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4: The evacuation warnings are over, but the fire burns still. I'm Chris Davis. The Fish Fire has been tough for Kern County firefighters to get a handle on, and one of the reasons is because of the steep terrain where the fire is located near Caliente. Right now, it is about 37% contained and has burned 4,200 acres since it started about noon Monday. The Kern County Fire Department says the evacuation orders that were in place for people in the Caliente area have been lifted. To help solve the problem of the steep hills, firefighters have been using helicopters to try and douse the fire. Copper wire theft has long been a problem in this area, and now the Kern County Sheriff's Office says they arrested someone who they believe stole a lot of wire from a farming company in Lamont. They say 29-year-old Rodrigo Garcia was caught red-handed trying to unload some copper wire at Lopez Recycling and Wrecking Yard. He has been charged with grand theft, possession of stolen copper wire, vandalism, and drug possession. And speaking of vandalism, just because you don't like the flock cameras does not mean that you get to destroy them. 40-year-old Marcus B. of Pismo Beach is under arrest after authorities say that he drove to Monterey County and destroyed at least three flock cameras, ramming them with his truck in Lockwood and Bradley. He also, according to the report, destroyed some license plate readers. The reason that police believe it was him, he was caught on surveillance video. None of the sewer rate increases for county residents passed at Tuesday's Board of Supervisors meeting. That happened after extensive discussion about the rate increases in Bakersfield that many people who live in the city and even county supervisors consider unfair. When the vote was taken, there simply were not enough votes to pass rate increases for now, which would be substantially less than the increases for the city. I'm Chris Davis in the KERN Newsroom with news every half hour and when it breaks on News Talk 96.1 and AM 1230. KERN.
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8: 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We got another busy show. This is my last week before a little deserved but much needed vacation approaches. Lots going on. The nation is talking about Dr. Anthony Fauci, and not in a way that apparently he loved while he was in the spotlight. As we talked about yesterday, Senator Rand Paul from the Commonwealth of Kentucky unloaded about 1,100 pages of the guy's diary. How he got a hold of that is anybody's guess. But the central point that we'll get to in just a moment is he telling

0: telling the truth? Did he tell us one thing while he believed another privately? We'll get into that in just a second. And the president is promising a massive hit on the Iranians after they strike us again in Jordan. This was a surprise attack. The president is not happy, and why he's telegraphing that we're going to hit them soon, I don't understand, but that's on the agenda. Jennifer and Ryan Van Alstyne will join us at the bottom of the hour from Adaptive Networks. Adaptive Networks, of course, provide all our IT needs, as it should for you if you're a serious business person concerned about your IT. We've had problems with our IT for years, and we could not be happier with what these people do in terms of their customer service and their reliability and their just overall competence. I told you they just got back from a trip in New York, where they were requested by a large firm there, a little Bakersfield company being requested to New York City. We'll talk with them at the bottom of the hour. Patrick Clancy testified today in the trial of his wife, who is alleged to have killed her three children. I would not suggest, it's very, the audio we have is very disturbing. Is that accurate? Statement, Mr. Burdick?
1: Descriptive.
0: Very descriptive and very disturbing of how she murdered her three children by taking an exercise band and choking them all three to death. You'll hear from the father in this. The only defense is postpartum psychosis, which is completely different from postpartum depression. We'll delve into that. We have more information on the Estrada case, the man that is accused of stabbing his wife in front of his children back May of last year. We'll talk about that a little bit. And Jeff Flores is going to join us. Supervisor Flores is going to join us at 5 o'clock and talk about the Social Policy Institute's review. Remember, we were paying them $411,000 and they came back with a report. We talked about it early in the week. We'll get Mr. Flores' opinion on that. The Dodgers lost a close one last night to the Seattle Mariners. Did you see the ball game at all?
1: I did not.
0: I hate to say this out loud. Father Time gets us all, but Mookie Betts is becoming a liability. And not to the point, we can't get rid of him. That's why I hate these long-term contracts. And I'm not suggesting we get rid of him. But I am suggesting we can't treat him like he's Mookie Betts. At some point, we have to start treating him like a 240 hitter, only because he's a 240 hitter. And we were down 7-5. I screwed up. You know, I watched the game on my terms, and I screwed up and went to the channel instead of my list. And I popped up in the seventh inning. I see the score. I'm like, damn, it's 5-5. And I'm watching the rest of the game, and I see Shohei hit a leadoff home run. I didn't get to see that because I turned on the game instead of my DVR. You know what I'm saying? Instead of the recording, I actually got the game live. It was already 5-5. Then we go down 7-5, and then we make this ninth inning comeback. And with runners on the corner and two outs, Mookie rolls into a ground ball to shortstop. With nobody in right field, in the infield. They had shifted. And I thought that was, what is the rule on the shifting? I'm asking you.
1: That's what I'm trying to remember. I know that the player on each side of the second base can't shift over anymore.
0: The shortstop and the third baseman have to be on the same side.
1: Right.
0: But the second baseman can be like up the middle, though, almost. I think he might have been shaded to the right, but he was completely, there was just a gargantuan hole there.
1: Right.
0: And I'm just like, Mookie, a bunt past the pitcher would have tied the game. If you're hitting 240, just bunt it past the pitcher, for God's sakes. I don't know. And what else is going on? That's just about it. More info on that. The Van Alstynes, Mr. Clancy. And whatever else you guys want to talk about, 842-5376-842-KERM. But we do begin with Dr. Fauci taking the fifth 111 times. Now, I know it's not fair, but it's human nature. And it's not fair. It's what the Constitution was written for. It's why the Founding Fathers placed this in here, self-incrimination. But it just seems to just about everybody

0: that whenever someone takes the Fifth Amendment, and maybe this is because we all grew up watching mobsters taking the Fifth Amendment, watching Jimmy Hoffa and some of these well-known gangsters of the 40s and the 50s and the 60s, right when television was coming in, and these guys would just come in and take the Fifth Amendment. And maybe that's why we assume that anybody that takes the Fifth is hiding something. And if you're asking why is he taking the Fifth when Joe Biden gave him a preemptive pardon, it doesn't apply to perjury and to what he's saying to the Senate. He could still be found guilty of perjury. And Rand Paul is so obsessed with this guy that they're still thinking about filing contempt of Congress charges. Now, that's not a law, so it would not have to go to the Senate. What kind of teeth it would have is the question that I think Teresa Golden would have to answer for us, what the Department of Justice would do with that. It would be more of a resolution, but the issue is clearly, did this thing start in the lab? And what did Fauci believe, and when did he believe it? Because there is audio of Fauci back in June of 2022 where he says this.
1: Whether or not this had to do with a virus that was isolated out in the environment and that came into a lab and then had what most people refer to as a lab leak, I believe that is less likely that that's the case, but I also believe we need to keep an open mind.
0: Well, that's not what he wrote privately, and I did not bring the notes of what he said privately. God dang it. I had quotes from what he said privately on a different sheet of paper, and I did not bring it, but it was certainly different. I do have one quote that I did write down from Fauci where he said, the people on the phone, because remember, they put together a consortium of global scientists. And the crux of the matter, what Rand Paul is saying is that Fauci was telling us that this couldn't have come from a lab, as he just did there. Let's hear one more from Anthony Fauci.
1: Evidence from the virology community points strongly towards a natural occurrence.
0: Well, that's not what he was saying privately, and that's why Rand Paul went after his diary. He wrote at one point in January 31 of 2020, the people on the phone, meaning this consortium of scientists, felt that the mutations could not have occurred naturally. Let me read that again. The people on the phone felt that the mutations could not have occurred naturally. They bring up the possibility that this could have been deliberately inserted and either accidentally released or deliberately released. The rest felt that deliberate insertion was possible. He's caught lying. He's caught lying. And there was no bigger defender of Dr. Fauci than Ralph Bailey. And I don't have a problem with Dr. Fauci making errors, because there were many errors. The lockdowns, the masks may have even been a problem. But again, let's not forget where we are or where we were. Excuse me. Let's not forget where we were. We were in a cloud. No one really knew what was going on. All we knew is people were dying. I don't have a problem with them misdiagnosing or getting it wrong. I do have a problem, however, with somebody who is so obsessed with himself and so in love with himself. That's another part that's pissing everybody off, that in this diary he talks about his fame and how I'm clearly the most famous person in America, clearly one of the most recognizable and blah, blah, blah, blah, blah. And he was kind of digging this. He was kind of digging it. And in the meantime, you were getting up on that press room stage and telling us one thing and then privately saying another. That's jailable. This was a global pandemic, and you believe something quietly in your home, and yet you'd go to the White House every day and tell us lies? No, no, no, no, no. I don't give a damn how old he is. This guy should go to jail. This is perjury. Perjury at the highest level. Where people were watching their parents and grandparents and die and couldn't be with them.

My sister died during COVID. My mother still believes it was COVID. It was technically ruled a heart attack, but why do I bring it up? Because there was no funeral for my sister. We had no service for my sister. It was right at the height, the very beginning. I remember this. It was the night I was out with a friend of mine and got a phone call from my mom, and I ignored it. I said, I'll talk to her later. She called again a minute later, and I said, I better take this, and discovered out on a date that my sister had died. And I remembered that because earlier that night, we had just learned that the NCAA was shutting down March Madness. And so even for those of us whose loved ones died during this period, and it had nothing to do with COVID, perhaps, let's say it didn't, my mother's wrong, and it was truly a heart attack. She followed in her father's footsteps. There was no service for my sister. And that still aches at my mother. It still bothers me. And why? Because we were listening to Dr. Fauci. And at minimum, we know he was lying. He was out and out lying. And why? Because he and other scientists were invested in this Wuhan lab. So not only do we have a lie, but we have a motive for the lie. Money. How many times have you heard me quote my father? 8 questions out of 10 can be answered with the word money. Why would he do something like this? Why would he keep this from us? Why would he say, oh, it was just this wet market and this bats and all kind of natural things, when in fact they all, almost a consensus of these scientists, believed that it came from the lab. And we all believed it came from the lab. I don't know about how you all stood at the time, but I was like, there's no way in the world this thing just popped up. No way in the world, particularly coming out of China. And the fact that it was not naturally produced is one of the reasons it spread so quickly. And that was one of the issues, because right from the get-go, they shut down China and they were like, oh, it's not going to spread, it's not going to spread. And then all of a sudden, the Italians were dying. And that was it. That was the beginning of the end. Once it spread to Italy, that was the beginning of the end. And it was all over. Turn out the lights. And all, perhaps, we'll never know, but perhaps based on the lie of Dr. Anthony Fauci. So I am all in favor of Rand Paul going after this guy. Again, it's not the issue I had with, hey, we got this wrong, maybe I shouldn't have had so much shutdowns, but the fact of the matter is, and it's on my other notes, I apologize, he was telling officials behind the scenes that they should shut down. So this whole little private affair that he was having, which did not correlate with what he was telling us, is criminal. Is criminal. Science, just the same thing that I've been talking about in war, you got to play it straight. You got to play it straight. It's war. Well, the same thing applies to global pandemics. Come on, Anthony. You got to play it straight. And the only reason one can conclude that a scientist would lie is money. And he was invested in that lab. And the last thing he wanted to do, apparently, was taint that Wuhan lab in China. Shame on you. Somebody put the claps on this guy and send his ass to jail. Let's take a quick timeout and we come back. Donald Trump says he's pissed and we're going to F him up. That's a quote. I'm not just getting inappropriate. That's a quote. I'll read it to you when we come back, of what I can. And then the folks that provide our IT, Adaptive Networks, Jennifer and Ryan Van Alstyne will join us. We'll get into the grisly murder of 3 young babies by their allegedly psychotic mother. You'll hear from the father who was running an errand. She sent him on a wild goose chase, the mother did. And when he called back to find out, she wanted kind of stool softeners for the baby. And when he called from the drugstore, what kind do you want? She didn't answer. He got panicky. He came back to the house. And his life would never be the same ever again. And then Supervisor Jeff Flores coming up in the 5. In the meantime, you're listening to The Ralph Bailey Show on News Talk 96.1 AM 12.

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7: There ain't no room for you in this part of town. Cause we're the party people night and day.
8: So I finally got some good news today because I got nothing but bad news all day long.
9: Okay.
8: I'm having some issues with current community college district. My rent just went up reasonably, so I'm not complaining because I pay for a 2-bedroom less than what most people pay for a 1-bedroom, to be honest with you. So I take that in stride. But the thing with KCCD is just so odd. I just don't understand what's going on. And there's some good news from L.A. Well, it wasn't really good. But the good news is Philly seems doable.
9: Nice.
8: Because it wasn't looking doable at $427 a night.
9: Right.
8: But I was looking in Philadelphia.
9: Ah.
8: And actually, Philadelphia is nowhere near a Lehigh Country Club. It's about a 30, 40-minute drive. So I don't want to be in Philadelphia. I certainly hope Nick takes me to Philadelphia. I hope he certainly takes me to dinner somewhere in Philadelphia. But I'm not going to stay in Philadelphia. That was the issue. So I'm looking to stay in Allentown, which is like $150, $160 a night, which is much more reasonable, and it's closer to the golf course. So now I'm thinking of staying maybe even an extra night, maybe leaving Sunday and coming back Thursday.
9: Okay.
8: Since I'm not spending $450 a night to stay in downtown Philadelphia.
9: Have you called Nick for this?
8: I have not. No, I who do you think I went to?
9: I figured it was either Rand Dizzle or Nick.
8: I had to go to my what do we call him?
9: Travel agent.
8: My travel agent, yes. Hooked a brother up. Allentown, which is closer to the golf course anyway. I don't wanna be 45 minutes from the damn golf course. You know what I'm saying? I don't know. The president has promised that we are going to hit the Iranians hard after a surprise attack that hit that base in Jordan, that base that killed 3 of our soldiers, including a 19-year-old girl, who Isabella Gonzalez, who was in high school literally a year ago. She was graduated from high school just 1 year ago, and now she's no longer with us. And this is disturbing because this comes in the wake of a Saudi Arabia attack on the Iranians after the Iranians, attacked a Saudi Arabian oil field. And I was trying to make a conclusion. Is this a good thing or a bad thing that this thing is escalating? Now, the master of the obvious answer is it's a bad thing. Anytime a war escalates, it's a bad thing. This thing could grow out of control and we'd have no idea where we're going to be in 2 or 3 months. But in

0: some sense, I think it is a good thing that we've got a common bond now with some of those Gulf states, Saudi Arabia and Bahrain and UAE, that are being hit. And I've always said from the get-go, one of the biggest mistakes the Iranians have made is that they've made enemies out of these people and made them, by proxy, allies of ours. This is a war is always like this, that it's a thin line between what is good and what is bad. An expansion of this thing could be good, again, for the reasons that I just noted. But again, typically, an expansion of any kind of military conflict, it's not a very good thing and not something that you want to see. A little bit later in the program, we will hear from the president on this issue. Oh, I don't have anything on the president, do I? No, I lied to you. I don't have anything on the president. But later, we will talk about the triple murder of the small children. You'll hear from the father, Patrick Clancy, and the local murder trial that's back underway, the Estrada case. Father who's alleged to have interrupted his son's graduation party and allegedly killed his wife, strange wife, right in front of his own children. That's all coming up. But first, Jennifer and Ryan Van Alstyne, owner-operators, Adaptive Networks. They join us next. Don't go anywhere. It's the Ralph Bailey Show. 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
1: I'm Keith Peters in Washington. The Federal Reserve left its key interest rate unchanged Wednesday despite persistently high inflation and a spike in energy prices caused by the Iran war. The Fed's rate-setting committee reached the 9-3 decision after 2 days of deliberations, marking the fifth straight meeting at which the benchmark rate was kept at around 3.6%. Iran has launched a barrage of missiles at American forces in the Middle East. The U.S. meanwhile partnered with Saudi Arabia on Wednesday to strike Iran-backed militias in neighboring Iraq, killing at least 20 fighters. Iraqi militia officials said six Iranian advisors were also killed in the U.S.-Saudi strikes. On Wall Street, the Dow down by 1,153 points. More details at srnnews.com.
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4: If you live in the Caliente area, you should be aware that the Fish Fire is still burning, now 37% contained, but so far it has burned 4,200 acres, says the Kern County Fire Department. You should also be aware that the evacuation orders that were in effect have been lifted. In Lamont, 29-year-old Rodrigo Garcia has been charged with grand theft, vandalism, and possession of stolen copper wire after Kern County deputies say they caught him at Lopez Recycling and Wrecking trying to get rid of some copper wire that they say had been stolen from a farm company in Lamont. In Monterey County, 40-year-old Marcus B. is charged in the vandalism and destruction of several flock cameras and license plate readers in the Bradley and Lockwood communities. Police there say he was caught on video. I'm Chris Davis in the KERN Newsroom with news every half hour and when it breaks on News Talk 96.1 at AM 1230, KERN.
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6: 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And let's be honest, it mostly means burritos, but also some form of mental health care. 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

0: 842-5376, 842-KERN. Coming up, we've got some more information, thanks to our associate producer, Lisa, on the Clancy case, the triple murder, horrible, horrible case. And we'll talk about the local case, the Estrada case as well. And then coming up at 5, Supervisor Jeff Flores will join us. We'll talk about the Social Policy Institute's references for CPS. This is all in the wake of the Genesis Matter case, and I'm still not happy. We'll talk about that, and we'll sneak in a little sports and recap our top story of the day on Dr. Anthony Fauci. But as those that are watching on YouTube can tell, the Van Alsteins are live in studio. Jennifer happens to be the cute one to my left. Ryan is the bearded one to my far left. Van Alsteins, welcome back. How are you guys?
1: Doing pretty good. Well, you know, it hit me this morning. Tomorrow's my son's last day of preschool, and he starts kindergarten a week from today. So 2 weeks from today. I know.
0: Are you okay?
1: I'm struggling with it.
2: I'm fine with it. You know?
0: I know. Of course you are.
1: I can't handle it.
2: He'll be fine. He'll be fine.
0: What is the anxiety exactly?
1: There is no anxiety. I know he'll do fine. I'm just like, he's growing up too fast. I want him to stay my little baby forever. Even though he's almost as tall as me, he's only 5.
0: Yeah. Wow. Wait till he goes to college. Good googly moogly.
1: I know.
0: That's going to be a sad day. I will, of course, be long gone by then, but nevertheless. Wow. What are we talking about this week?
1: Well, I know we talk about it a lot, but we are going to talk a little bit about cybersecurity and more, you know, what good IT looks like in terms of cybersecurity.
0: Yeah, I mean, that's I think, the single most important thing about IT right now with what's going on out there.
2: It's the biggest risk. I mean, you hear about them, you know, you hear about something new every day. Mm-hmm. I mean, I think you may have heard it or seen about it, the whole OpenAI pretty recent with their breaking out of containment.
0: No.
2: OpenAI's newest model, it was tasked with, I believe it was trying to take a test. They tasked it with something and it broke out of containment and went out and started hacking a system and just using that to go across the whole system. It was called Hugging Face. It's where there's a whole bunch of different models, but it had figured out that I guess the key for the test was there on the system. And it goes, well, the best way is to basically just break the law. Think like a college student, you know, it's been, you know, smoking dope and drinking all, you know, drinking their, you know, college career away. And it's like, oh, we're just going to go in the professor's office, break in, steal the key, and we'll pass the test. And, you know, there you go.
0: So you saw Animal House too.
2: That's what the AI model did. And I think everybody's just like kind of reeling from that, like, crap. Like, how are we going to keep this from happening? You know, because, you know, we're trying not to create, you know, just joke around, you know, Skynet, but you got to make sure these models aren't doing things they're not supposed to be because they're extremely powerful. So now you got, you know, AI models that are just going off the rail and decide, you know, hack some entity because they know that they've got something valuable that'll help them.

0: do whatever they're tasked with better. So now everybody's kind of talking about guardrails on, you know, all those types of things, because obviously, you know, adversaries are using those, either government adversaries, hacking group adversaries, and they are using models that don't have these restrictions on them. So it's a very interesting, you know, balance there on how this plays out, you know, into the future in the next couple years of,
1: it's frightening is what it is.
0: It can be. And we're just, you know, at the early stages of it, like, what are the good guys going to do? You know, because they kind of make it where the good guys can't use the models without the guardrails because they can't tell the difference if you're using it for good or bad.
1: Right.
0: So just say you can't do either with it. Then you go, but the bad guys are using these models that don't have rules. They can just go host models on their own systems. The bad guys can get powerful enough systems to run, you know, models at scale. Then they can just go and attack whatever they want with them. And I think we're kind of grossly unprepared for that. A lot of businesses are grossly unprepared for it. So it's causing a lot of, you know, interest, you know, re-interest in the cybersecurity space of, you know, how we're going to defend from that and protect. And it's, you know, it's really coming down to right now of just upgrading tools. You've got to be moving your cybersecurity forward. What we did a year ago, 2 years ago, 3 years ago, you're going to be, businesses are going to be investing more in cybersecurity today than they were in previous years. It just, it has to happen.
1: Right.
0: Or you're just going to be there caught with your pants down and something bad's going to happen. And you're going to, you know, we'll have the conversation like, well, we talked about it and we, you know, recommended these and we said, this is what you need is, you know, adequate. And, you know, whether that is actually adequate or not, I mean, nobody really knows, but we can't, you know, we can't just stay sitting still where we are. You know, we know that's worse than, so we're just always trying to move forward. Cybersecurity is just always trying to move forward to a more secure posture of where we were, a year ago, two years ago.
2: Yeah. It's not just like, oh, download this firewall and you're, you know, fine. Like that's not cybersecurity anymore.
1: Yeah.
2: And, I was talking to somebody in the industry, not here locally, but the other day, and they were saying, you know, it's no longer, you know, managed service providers, the name is always changing, but you know, it's like, we don't keep the lights on, you know, it used to be, you just want to keep the lights on, but now you've got somebody trying to cut the power or trying to turn the switch. And it's our job as the MSP to protect that switch, to protect that power, to make sure that the lights do stay on. So you have to be really proactive. And, you know, there were several, we know several businesses in town who've recently had, you know, some cyber incidents, none of our clients, cyber incidents themselves. And, you know, we heard later, like, well, you know, I really liked the way that, you know, our MSP handled everything afterwards. And it's like, that's great, but you probably shouldn't have been in that position to begin with.
1: Right.
2: You know, so.
0: Well, we're getting some of that. We actually got some of the details on some of them because some of this information is publicly disclosed. So you can actually find out how these attacks happened. Like, this was all part of this orchestrated attack from this group. And we know the mechanisms they use, so we can kind of reverse engineer that and figure out like how that client was vulnerable. So we actually are figuring out our other MSPs in town, other competitors, we're figuring out like where their gaps are and, you know, where we've already closed stuff or we're already working very diligently to keep moving that forward. We're finding those areas and seeing that there's a lot of just, you know, guys just doing what they've been doing until something bad happens. And it's like, you've got to stay in front of all these things.
2: Yeah.
0: You've got to constantly know what's happening. Hey, I'm using this type of equipment. I'm using this software. I need to know what vulnerabilities are there. I need to make sure I'm proactively taking care of those for my clients. And so, we're finding a lot of companies just don't have the bandwidth for it. That's what they're struggling with. They're struggling with the bandwidth. So we're seeing it. We're seeing it kind of firsthand, like on the ground of like just observing events that are happening, seeing, you know, seeing those unfold and going, okay, let's just be smarter than this and make sure we're staying, you know, trying to stay two steps ahead.
1: Yeah.
2: I like to call it the golden burrito. My, my brother, when he was in high school in the late 90s, worked at Taco Bell and he won a golden burrito award for putting out a fire that he started. And so I kind of liken this scenario to that. It's like, well, I'm really glad that they put out a fire, but they also started it.
1: Right.
2: So, you know, like you kind of have to, you know, so that's just kind of.
1: Who are the suspects Are they rival companies?

0: Are they rogue companies just trying to hijack your material and keep it hostage? Or is it, who are these people? And
1: it's,
0: why are they? What is the motivation?
1: Most of the time, it's threat actor groups. Their motivation is money. They make a lot. They make a lot of money. It's a multi-billion-dollar industry. Being on the, you know, being on the, you know, illegal side of things. And so what they're doing is they're exfiltrating data, and then charging to not post the data.
0: How is
1: extorting you for your data?
0: Exactly.
1: Like, hey, I've stolen all your sensitive data.
0: Extortion.
1: It's extortion.
0: How is that legal?
1: It's not, but they're outside of the, I mean, then the government does go after it, but where one group goes down, two more pop up. It's just, you're never going to stop it.
2: Yeah.
1: It's just, I mean, cybersecurity's always been this way. It's always going to be this way. You might know it's coming from Russia or China or any other, you know, nation that you can't really do anything about. You know, you can't go over there and just start extraditing people from these countries. And that's where they're mostly acting out of, and they're doing a lot of things to cover there. But, you know, the governments know where it's coming from. They're just, there's not really a whole lot they can do. They can go target a group. I mean, if a group does something bad enough, I mean, the governments can go act and do things, and they have in the past, but there's just not enough capacity or bandwidth to go take. They just can't. It's not possible.
2: Yeah.
1: So it comes down to the business. You just have to accept that that's a cost of doing business. And one of the new line items is spending more money on cybersecurity. And so, you know, what we try to do, you know, the light at the end of the tunnel, I guess, is as we're spending more money on cybersecurity, we can get creative with other things within the business. So we're looking far deeper into the business than just the keep the lights on IT type of services to try and find savings to then offset those increases for the cybersecurity, because businesses are sensitive about the bottom line.
2: Right.
1: You know, at the end of the day, they don't want to see that number just keep going up, you know, year and year and year and, you know, year in and year out. I mean, there's certain things we can't do a whole lot about, you know. I mean, medical insurance, we see that going up every year, and we really can't do much to keep it from going up, just control how much. Cybersecurity, we start looking for more offsets. You know, how can we offset it somewhere else? How can we modernize something, you know, lower some costs from one area, bump some more into cybersecurity? Because if we can keep your organization protected, we can prevent you from, you know, suffering and incurring the losses that are going to come from that. And they're pretty hefty. I mean, you don't want to have to activate your cyber insurance policy. It's there for you if you have to. I mean, we have to have it. We have to have car insurance. We have to have home insurance. But, you know, we're going to try to make sure we don't get in car wrecks. We're going to try to make sure we don't have house fires. You know, we're doing our due diligence with that. We have to do the same thing with the business as well.
0: Yeah, that is incredible. It really is. What advice are you giving to your clients at this point?
1: Well, we are looking at what they are currently doing with cybersecurity and making recommendations based on, you know, 26 and having a different conversation of like, okay, these things have been successful up to this point. They will not continue to be successful a year from now, 2 years from now. Everything's just, if you stay in place, you're going to be just a bigger target than the next guy. So let's try and harden things. Let's try and do a better job than the next guy, and just improve our odds of not being, you know, not being a victim to these cyber criminals. So.
3: And I think too, investing in our own company and making sure that we're always, you know, educating ourselves on what new technologies out there, what new threats are out there, but also what new tools are out there that we can use. So we do, we're constantly, you know, just evolving our own stack and our own internal controls to help our clients.
0: Can you stay ahead of this?
1: I think so. I mean, there's a lot more to be done with early detection. So if you can detect something before they actually compromise the resource. So let's say we can detect it at the network edge, the router, or the workstation, but before it gets to like the server that's hosting the files. If we can detect it early, we can learn about, you know, what tactic is being used, and then we can take a defensive posture against that. So it's just evolving a lot, where before it was we take tools and we just set them in place and set it and forget it. And we don't do that in 2026 anymore. We're more, you know, active on the threat hunt and seeing exactly what's going on, you know, day to day, you know, what recent breaches have happened, like really understanding the dynamics of all of these things. And it helps us to better build the defenses for the clients and the early detections. And we've had really good successes. We've not had anybody ransomed in 17 years in business. And

0: our cyber, like even minor cybersecurity incidents are very minimal and usually mitigated very, very quickly before they can step in and do things. Like you probably heard people getting their email hacked. That's right. Probably, that's the most common by far, the most common. And the pathway to that is almost every single time somebody got phished. They got an email, they opened it, it took them to a Microsoft login, but it wasn't a Microsoft login. They put their credentials and those guys are in their mailbox, in their OneDrive, doing things on behalf of the user, and then they're emailing their customers, emailing their vendors, and you know, money eventually is flying across the wire one direction or the other. That's how 90%+ of security events that we're seeing are that vector. That's the most common one.
1: Is it not suggested that you hand out your email willy-nilly?
2: It's hard because
0: you can't operate without your email being out there, but you're at the risk of any service.
1: It's on our business cards.
0: So one easy recommendation I would say for business people would be, please keep your personal email and your business email separate. Use your business email for business things and your personal email for personal things, because that alone will minimize the amount of places that your email and your credentials can be captured from, right? We've all heard about different sites over the years that have been compromised, and they get those credentials and they start using them, and then get a password manager. Don't just recycle the same password over, you know, my dog's name is Daisy 267 or something like that. You know, don't sit there and use that for your password on all your services, because once they get it once, they're going to use it everywhere. And if you know it's been compromised, burn that password and don't ever use it again. Because if it's compromised once, it's out there forever. It's like pictures on social media. They're there forever. Your password has been compromised, it's out there forever. It's in a list in a database, and they're using them to do attacks against Microsoft, Google, you name it. They're doing it. So that would be an easy practical advice.
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1: 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Jennifer, Ryan Van Alstyne, thank you guys. Good seeing you.
0: Thanks, Ralph.
1: See you in a minute.
0: See you.
1: Quick time out. Not a lot of time before we get to the top of the hour. We'll check the board, see what you all are talking about. Anybody in the chat room? A couple of thoughts in there. I'll read those as well. And don't forget, Supervisor Jeff Flores is going to talk to us about the Social Policy Institute, the group from San Diego that's coming up in the wake of the death of Genesis Minor, the 8-year-old who was murdered in a local hotel. They've got some recommendations. We'll hear what the supervisor has to say about that. 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
4: The Ed Jagels extravaganza that we're all going to be treated to, it's yet another way too closely connected to the DA's office, so this one's going to play out in Tulare. And that's fun for two reasons. Number one, we're not going to have to pay for it. And the other thing is listening to how our news guy's going to pronounce Tulare every morning. We're all going to find out together in real time. It'll be a festival.
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0: 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Headed into the 4 o'clock hour, what do you got on the board, Mr. Burdick?
1: Let's see. Just one here. It says, Rand Paul exposed Fauci's diary because his diary was on a government server. How dumb. Fauci may have had a long-time career, but he ruined it by soliciting awards with big money attached to them.
0: He absolutely did. And if he was in cahoots with the Chinese, with this lab, and covered it up because he was invested in it, he should have to go to jail. That's perjury. Particularly given the responsibility that he had and the advice that everyone agreed, at least at the outset, that this was the guy. And then, you know, when parents started to see the impact that their kids not going to school and us being locked up and isolated started to have an impact. Like I said, my nephew damn near flunked out of high school due to having to stay home and he wouldn't open his computer, etc. It's a tremendous responsibility that this man had. And it seemed like he was motivated for money. And I'm the first one to admit that I was absolutely wrong about him. I was a huge fan of Dr. Fauci's. He was a scientist, for God's sakes. He'd been, for 40 years he'd been doing this. He'd been, countless presidents, different administrations, and everybody believed that this guy was playing it straight. And all the while, he was secretly telling himself and his cohorts that this thing came from the lab. And then coming to us and telling us, well, no, it came from some wet area bats and all this nonsense that were just lies. When I saw that, devastation, the lies that were lost. And again, as I said at the top of the show, like if they got it wrong, if they thought that this was best and they were wrong, I'm not gonna dog them about that. I mean, we're in the unknown. That's why man fears the unknown so much. Because you don't know what to do. You don't know where to go. You don't know where to turn. You have no reference point. And we had no reference point for this. Yes, we've had pandemics, but nothing like this. And people were dying on contact. Older people were dying daily. Don't you remember this? I mean, even I took our own health department to task. This was before Bryn Kerrigan. And I don't remember the man's name. But you remember when they had those press conferences and we were involved and I was the one that got them to expand? Because they first started, the county mishandled this incredibly poorly. And this, I don't fault them because, again, we were in an unknown territory. But even here in the county, it was horribly handled, where they were having news conferences, so-called news conferences, and each reporter got one question, literally. And I forget who the CEO was back then, great guy, can't remember his name right now. JR is probably yelling in his office because he was really close with the guy, really nice guy. But he called it the Ralph Rule because I was the one that complained and said, look, one reporter getting one question, I don't know what you call that, but it ain't a news conference. And they had to expand that and they weren't giving us accurate numbers. They wouldn't tell us the number of deaths. They wouldn't tell us who was in the hospital. So errors were made. But when you obfuscate, when you purposely lie for financial reasons, no, your sorry ass has to go to jail. People make errors. A lot of mistakes were made during the COVID era. But flat out lying for money motivation, no, you got to lock that guy up. I'm sorry. Quick time out, headed into the 4. It's the Ralph Bailey Show on a Wednesday, right here on News Talk 96.1 at AM 1230.

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2: Keith Peters in Washington. The Federal Reserve held its benchmark interest rates steady Wednesday, but left the door open to raising rates in the future if inflation remains elevated. Federal Reserve Board Chairman Kevin Warsh says markets are responding to real-time economic data, and the Fed's shift from providing clues about its next moves may be helping.
3: Market participants are learning to play the ball, not the referee. And market prices will continue to respond in the direction and magnitude they see fit. This is, in my view, a change for the better, and we're just getting started.
2: Wall Street didn't like the results today, with the Dow plunging over 1,100 points. A contentious hearing on Capitol Hill today as Dr. Anthony Fauci was the prime witness on events surrounding the COVID-19 pandemic. Chairman Rand Paul says Dr. Fauci owes Americans an apology for helping produce the pandemic and then covering himself.
4: Instead of an apology, you have for years avoided responsibility. Regarding the lockdowns, you argue that you did not personally issue every lockdown order, close every school, or impose every mandate. But officials across the country invoked your authority to justify these decisions. And you presented your recommendations not as judgments open to debate, but as dictates of science itself.
2: Fauci on Wednesday repeatedly invoked the Fifth Amendment and declined to answer dozens of questions from senators. Iran has launched a barrage of missiles at American forces in the Middle East. The U.S., meanwhile, partnered with Saudi Arabia on Wednesday to strike Iran-backed militias in neighboring Iraq, killing at least 20 fighters. On Wall Street, the Dow down by 1,153 points. More at townhall.com.
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2: The Senate confirms Jay Clayton as the nation's intelligence.
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8: The evacuation warnings are over, but the fire burns still. I'm Chris Davis. The Fish Fire has been tough for Kern County firefighters to get a handle on, and one of the reasons is because of the steep terrain where the fire is located near Caliente. Right now, it is about 37% contained and has burned 4,200 acres since it started about noon Monday. The Kern County Fire Department says the evacuation orders that were in place for people in the Caliente area have been lifted. To help solve the problem of the steep hills, firefighters have been using helicopters to try and douse the fire. None of the sewer rate increases for county residents passed at Tuesday's Board of Supervisors meeting. That happened after extensive discussion about the rate increases in Bakersfield that many people who live in the city and even county supervisors consider unfair. When the vote was taken, there simply were not enough votes to pass rate increases for now, which would be substantially less than the increases for the city. Copper wire theft has long been a problem in this area, and now the Kern County Sheriff's Office says they arrested someone who they believe stole a lot of wire from a farming company in Lamont. They say 29-year-old Rodrigo Garcia was caught red-handed trying to unload some copper wire at Lopez Recycling and Wrecking Yard. He has been charged with grand theft, possession of stolen copper wire, vandalism, and drug possession. And speaking of vandalism, just because you don't like the flock cameras does not mean that you get to destroy them. 40-year-old Marcus B. of Pismo Beach is under arrest after authorities say that he drove to Monterey County and destroyed at least three flock cameras, ramming them with his truck in

0: Lockwood and Bradley. He also, according to the report, destroyed some license plate readers. The reason that police believe it was him, he was caught on surveillance video. I'm Chris Davis in the KERN newsroom with news every half hour and when it breaks on News Talk 96.1 and AM 1230 KERN.
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5: 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Still lots to do. Chep Flores, supervisor and overall good egg, will join us. We'll talk about some of the suggestions and information that the Social Policy Institute has accrued over the last year. We were signed them up for another contract. We've extended their contract even before the supervisors got to see what they suggested, which to me makes absolutely no sense. I've never heard of that. Paying somebody to renew their contract before you know what they're going to provide for you. What if they had turned around and said, you know what, we have no idea. We have no idea how you can prevent Genesis Mata from being killed. We have no idea. And really what they came up with is bupkis. Because all they said, one of their big statements was that we meet the national and state par with national and state statistics. What the hell does that mean? Well, hopefully we'll find out with from Jeff Flores and other supervisors keep telling me to get Lito Murillo on, but I can't get him to return my phone calls. But we've had him on before, and this was the man that rated himself an A, gave his group an A, and yet a young girl was killed after they were told about it and investigated it, and somehow she slipped through the cracks. And now the county's going to have to pay a seven-figure check to the Mata family because there's a law firm in the name of Genesis Mata that's suing us. Of course they're suing us. We're incompetent. Why wouldn't they sue us? In the meantime, the supervisors are just like, well, everything's fine. What, is this just the price of doing business in Kern County with our DHS and our Child Protective Services? The children are going to die? Even children whose families are investigated and probed by Child Protective Services? That's the price of doing business? That people are going to fall through the crack and eight-year-olds are going to have boiling hot water poured on them and have their father punch them in the stomach? A father with a criminal record, a father that could have stood out like a sore thumb with anybody with any type of competence could have seen this. This is worse than Hansel and Gretel. They left a trail so quick to follow Ray Mata, and yet somehow, some way, our Child Protective Services was incompetent, was unable to. I mean, Ray Mata is this case is like the poster child of cases. Like most of them are a little more subtle, you know, a little more discreet. You know, they're not missing that many days of schools, and the bruises, they keep away from school until the bruises heal. No. Genesis Mata was missing school. She was coming to school with bruises, and mandated reporters and teachers at her school were telling Child Protective Services this. But they're an A. They're an A. And they meet national and state statistics. Great. Unless you want to live in a community where this is acceptable, we have to change something, and it has to start with Murillo. But we'll bring that up with Mr. Flores coming up at the top of the hour. In the meantime, this Clancy case, this mother who has killed her children, is just, it's about as god-awful as it gets. But Lisa's telling me I'm getting some of the facts wrong. Here are the facts. She killed her three children. And she's claiming that she has postpartum psychosis. I'm not following the trial. I know excerpts of it. I don't know the exact details, but she killed her three children

0: Ages one was, I believe, 8 months. Please stand by. Hang on. We talked about this week. I think there were 5, 3, and 8 months. Yes, Cora was 5 years old. Dawson was 3 years old. And Kayleen was 8 months old. Here is Patrick Clancy, the father, talking about what he discovered when he came home.
1: Did you say anything to Lindsay when you found her in that state?
2: Yeah, I said, what happened?
1: And what was her response?
2: She said, I tried to kill myself.
1: Did you ask her anything else?
2: I said, where are the kids?
1: And what was her response?
2: She said, they're in the basement.
0: They're in the basement. The site of the murder. Here's more from the father, Patrick Clancy, who had to go and find his children.
1: When you saw her in that condition, what did you do?
2: I immediately ran over and tried to take the band off.
1: Were you able to get the band off?
2: Yeah.
1: And do you recall how you got the band off?
2: I think I untied it.
1: And when you say untied it, was it in a knot that you had to, you know, put everything down and unknot it, or how was it tied?
2: I'm not sure I fully remember.
1: Do you recall describing it previously as when you initially tie your shoes but then don't do the bow?
2: Yeah, that sounds right.
0: So she had strangled the children and had left a knot in the exercise device, a rubber device that she used to snuff out their lives. He had to literally untie this from his 5, 3, and 8-month-old child. And I don't know what to do with this Lindsay character. How can you not say she's not cuckoo for Cocoa Puffs? How can anybody say that's a sane woman? But should she be given a pass? Should be, this is a little different than what Vincent Brothers did. Vincent Brothers tried to wipe his family out for money. Money. We talked about this early in the week. Vincent Brothers was a very popular assistant principal, an educator, a good-looking young man who was very, very gifted with the word of mouth and very, very manipulative and wanted to get from underneath the burden of his family. And after church on a Sunday, went in with a gun, shot his mother-in-law, his estranged wife, and his 3 children, and one of them was a 6-month-old baby that he put a gun to and blew up in her head. This is inexplicable. This is a woman who just less than a year ago gave birth to one of these children, let alone 5 years from the oldest. And it's just beyond our societal norms and our ability to understand how any mother could do this to their children. Particularly at this age, and particularly in such a heinous way, individually. And so I mean, obviously she was fit for trial. So I think that bridge has already been crossed in terms of her sanity. I don't understand how their plea of postpartum psychosis wasn't presented pre-trial and presented as a reason for this never to go to trial. I don't know. What do you all think? I really don't know what to think. How in the world could anyone sane do this? And so if she's not sane, how can she possibly stand trial? And how can we possibly put her in prison? And it gets back to this mental epidemic that we're having, and that we've got to find and go back to state houses, state-run facilities for the people on the street, for people like this woman, who clearly are not only a danger to themselves, but dangers to others. I don't know, this doesn't compute for me. Ray Mata, how do you grasp that? How does a grown man punch an 8-year-old in the stomach so hard that it knocks her unconscious, and the coroner is saying that that was the death.

0: do we find these people? And what do we do with these people? The reason I believe Bustamante, Gabriela Bustamante, the stepmother of Mata, and Genesis' biological father should go to jail is because they have criminal records. They know right from wrong. They knew what they were doing. I'm not sure Lindsay Clancy understood what was going on. I don't know. I'm not for a second, do not perceive this as some sort of empathy toward this woman or any sort of leniency toward this woman. I'm just saying we all don't agree that this is an insane thing to do. And there's something deeply wrong with this woman. I don't know. What do I know? How can you not cry about something like this? And sometimes it makes me, you know, my first response, and I know this is literally blasphemous, but I see things like that. I was like, how can there be a God? How can there be a supreme being? How can there be somebody that would create someone like this and that would allow something like this to happen to someone that is so defenseless, to a human being that can't defend itself, and to be snuffed out by their own parent? And this isn't simply a homo sapien thing. You know, don't big cats at times kill their young? It's either lions or tigers. I think the mothers sometimes kill their young. I don't know. I feel like an idiot talking about this because I have no clue. I have no response. I have no answer. I don't know what to do with this woman. Obviously they're going to throw her underneath the jail if they can't provide some sort of state facility for her. But it's just a tragic, tragic case. Let's take a break and we'll get into another local case. The Estrada case is back in court. We learned some new things about how that whole thing ended. The man going to his father-in-law's home where his estranged wife went to get away from him, the husband. They were having a graduation party for the son. The father was not invited. He showed up, according to witnesses, drunk, got an argument with his estranged wife, and inevitably, according to witnesses, stabbed her in the neck with a pocket knife. I'll tell you the new information that we have. And then Jeff Flores is going to join us at 5 o'clock, talk about the Social Policy Institute and what they're telling Child Protective Services to do. We've got some sports news, more on LeBron being in Philly. I cannot wait. How many games in before they start booing him? I say by the fifth or sixth game, when they're 2-4, they start booing him.
1: I don't think it's going to be that bad.
0: I don't think it's going to be that good. They're a good team without him. So one would think they're a little better with him.
1: And Jalen coming in.
0: That's the issue. How does LeBron get the ball? Between Maxey and Bede and Jalen, who are all superior basketball players right now to LeBron, how does he get the ball? Is he going to be happy with 10 points a night? Is he going to be happy with 3 of 7 from the floor? You know what I'm saying? Only one basketball out there. And Jalen Brown's going to have it for quite a long time. And when he doesn't have it, Joel Embiid's going to have it. When he doesn't have it, Maxey's going to have it. And then we might set a screen for LeBron. You know what I'm saying? Is that inaccurate in your opinion?
1: Again, I got to see how the entire thing works out, if he's going to be the facilitator or not, because there could be a world where they let VJ Edgecombe and Maxey run off screens and have LeBron
0: have him be the point guard.
1: Yeah.
0: But that's what I'm saying. Would he be happy with that? Six assists and 12 points and eight shots?
1: At this point in his career, I think the only thing he's looking for is one last push at a ring and just

0: to leave on whatever terms he wants to leave on. Because I don't think he's.
1: You do know we're talking about the guy that takes his hands and puts a crown on his head, right?
0: I get it.
1: Same guy, right? The same guy we're talking about.
0: He hasn't led the league in scoring in years, so I don't think that's really his prerogative anymore. Actually, I don't even think he ever has led the league.
1: You're giving him way more credit than I do, boy. I'll tell you that. Quick timeout. We'll check the board, see what you're talking about. It's the Ralph Bailey Show right here on News Talk 96.1 AM 1230, streaming live at KernRadio.com.
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1: Very excited about my weekend. I'm taking a friend who has only been to Casey Steakhouse once, and they were there for an event, so they didn't even eat, but they liked the ambiance. And I said, wait till you get a hold of one of the best steaks you're ever going to have. And I'm going to turn them on to the Stockyard next door on Thursday, Fridays, and Saturdays, where they have live music on Saturday. They have a lovely young woman named Lottie that plays. And, of course, Bobby and Jimmy are playing live music Tuesday through Saturday in the main restaurant. But again, the ambiance, the age, the restaurant's almost 90 years old, and no one could have ever believed that Cassie Biddle would take this restaurant to where it is now, advancing, adding on to it, just building up on the menu, where it's not just simply all about steaks. I've told you about the lobster mac and cheese, the fish dishes, the chicken dishes, you name it. Chef Daniel's done an incredible job of expanding the menu. Where would you rather be than on F Street at KC Steakhouse, longtime sponsor of the Ralph Bailey Show?

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0: One of the crappy things about growing old, as my fellow old people out there can attest, being old is the only time you can injure yourself doing absolutely nothing. I was sitting at Casey's Steakhouse last night, sitting at the bar as I'm wont to do, enjoying my Ralph Bailey, my beautiful chicken breast with the mushroom and spinach sauce, little baked potato. I should have had sliced tomatoes because I think my blood pressure is starting to blow, and steamed vegetables. And a friend, an acquaintance, someone that I know and I've seen a lot, and a very nice guy, was sitting at the top of the bar, and we're talking and we're talking and we're talking. And then he got up to leave. He was parked in the front. So when he got up to leave, I'm sitting like this, and I go to shake his hand, and he's coming. See, I can't even lift my arm. He's coming this way, and I go to shake his hand, like right here, and he shakes it and just kind of pulls it. And it felt like my shoulder had come out of my socket just from a simple handshake at a weird angle. And so now I'm suffering. I once injured myself, this was 2 years ago, I'll never forget this, sneezing. Swear to God.
1: And so it was just that hard of a sneeze.
0: And I like hurt my rib.
1: Oh.
0: Sneezing.
1: That has to hurt.
0: Shaking hands, sneezing, just tiny little things like that. Just totally, I almost broke my neck getting out of the tub this afternoon because I went to lean on, I lean on the bottom of the tub as I grabbed the sink and I forgot that my shoulder was messed up and it kind of gave and I damn near broke my hip. That's the next report you're going to get. Bailey is out for a couple of weeks. He's having his hip replaced. Why does JR have this all combobulated right here? Hang on a second. I got to untie the microphone.
1: Uh-oh. Well, this may take a moment, folks, but he is currently getting it done. Yep, there you go. There you go. Now we got it.
0: That's all I had to do. Now I can unravel it and come over here to the chat room and see what you all are talking about. Someone says, hang on a second, hang on a second, hang on a second. Don't go anywhere. It's an old man. What are you going to do? A lot of today's players can no longer bunk. They don't know how anymore.
1: Bunt, but yeah.
0: Bunt? Is that what he's trying to say? Bunt?
1: Yeah, I remember you were saying Mookie.
0: Oh,
1: Betts.
0: Yeah, he did. And then he came back with bunt. Yeah, bunt. You're absolutely right. You're absolutely right. The bunt is not something that we do anymore in baseball, which is ridiculous. And like I said, in that situation, two outs, runners on the corner, and the second baseman playing basically on top of second base. The third baseman's playing shortstop, and the shortstop is playing like, you know, almost that softball rover position, really. And even a bunt down third base would have scored. Any type of bunt that was safe would have scored a run. But Mookie sees himself as Boston Red Sox and first 4 or 5 years in L.A., Mookie Betts. And he's not. He's just not. That's not who he is anymore. And Dave Roberts can't treat him like his legend. He's got to treat him as he is today. And today, he's a 240 hitter, which ain't going to get it done. Just not going to get it done. Not in the top 4 or 5 of the lineup. And all I'm saying is, I love Mookie. He's a good shortstop. He's become one of the better shortstops in the league. I was thinking about this. Did you think about this? What are you doing? Do you think about this? That two World Series, and I know I'm being the master of the obvious, I'm just reminiscing. Two

0: The two last game six and game sevens both ended on double plays. Isn't that crazy to think about? They both ended on double plays. Kike with the catch and the throw and the great short hop by Miggy in game six. And me standing in the middle of KC Steakhouse. Arie to my left. And I swear, ask Arie. I'm like, ground ball. Ground ball. Come on, Yosh. Ground ball. Up the middle. Mookie steps on second. He throws to first. Double play. And I go running out of KC Steakhouse. Literally, I go running out of KC Steakhouse like this. And if the entire restaurant wasn't involved, I'd have felt like an idiot. But the whole restaurant went nuts. You know what Cassie Biddle said? Thank God. It's over. I don't have to put this damn baseball game in the middle of my damn restaurant more. Because people were hanging to like midnight, not buying a damn thing. Quick timeout, back half of the hour, don't go anywhere.
1: I'm Keith Peters in Washington. Bullets recovered from two bystanders killed during a shootout at a Seattle festival last weekend do not appear to have come from the gun that a 15-year-old arrested at the scene was firing. That's what police said in court documents filed Wednesday. The King County Prosecutor's Office filed charges of first-degree assault with a firearm enhancement as well as unlawful possession of a handgun by someone under 18. Iran launched a barrage of missiles at American forces in the Middle East on Wednesday as the U.S. partnered with Saudi Arabia to strike Tehran-backed militias in neighboring Iraq, killing at least 20 fighters and six Iranian advisors. On Wall Street, the Dow down by 1,153 points. The Nasdaq dropped 433. More details at srnnews.com.
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4: If you live in the Caliente area, you should be aware that the Fish Fire is still burning, now 37% contained, but so far it has burned 4,200 acres, says the Kern County Fire Department. You should also be aware that the evacuation orders that were in effect have been lifted. In Lamont, 29-year-old Rodrigo Garcia has been charged with grand theft, vandalism, and possession of stolen copper wire after Kern County deputies say they caught him at Lopez Recycling and Wrecking trying to get rid of some copper wire that they say had been stolen from a farm company in Lamont. In Monterey County, 40-year-old Marcus B. is charged in the vandalism and destruction of several flock cameras and license plate readers in the Bradley and Lockwood communities. Police there say he was caught on video. I'm Chris Davis in the KERN newsroom with news every half hour.

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All right, that's enough of the song. I've enjoyed it enough. Just had to let that play for a little bit. I love that song. It's my favorite Earth, Wind, and Fire song. 842-5376, 842-KERN. And as I mentioned, I've got more bad news to share coming up at the top of the hour. Jeff Flores is going to join us. That's not the bad news. Although it could be. I don't know. We'll find out what he has to say about the SPI report that's coming back on the Genesis Mata case was the genesis of this. But in the meantime, the Estrada case continues. I'm trying to go through my notes and find some information that I was going to share with you all, but I can't find it. Anyway, 45-year-old Rafael Estrada is accused of killing 32-year-old Taylor Dominguez Estrada. She was trying to do the right thing and get away from this guy. She had moved in with her father on, I believe it was either Monterey or Kentucky.

0: I can't remember. And as I've talked about whenever I allude to this, it's eerily similar to the O.J. murder, because the day that O.J. killed Nicole Simpson, they had attended an event for their child, just as the Estrada family did this young boy's graduation. For the Simpson family, it was Nicole's daughter's ballet recital that O.J. kind of barged in on late. And then the family was all together, and O.J. said, "What are we doing?" And Nicole was kind of like, "We? Well, we over here, my family, my mother, and the kids are going to La Luna. You are not invited." And in my opinion, you know, it's never one thing that causes something. It's kind of a build up, the perfect storm, but there's always the thing that makes it snap. And I think that's what made it snap. And in this case, locally, this Rafael Estrada, she had asked him to sign the divorce papers, which I'm sure raised the tension. Then he was not invited to the graduation party. She's trying to get away from this man at her father's home. And he shows up, according to witnesses, drunk, and gets in an argument with her in a bedroom, and then comes in front of their daughter and slits her throat with a pocket knife. Well, what we've now learned, you say, well, what's so new, Ralph? And I don't know, maybe I'm just late on the news, but we learned today, KGT is reporting, that he led police on a high-speed chase. I was unaware of that. Were you aware of that, Mr. Burdick?
1: Am I aware of?
0: What are you trying to
1: do multiple things at once. I'm sorry, but what? Aware of what?
0: That Mr. Estrada, the guy that slit his wife's throat, led cops on a high-speed chase?
1: That I did not know.
0: I didn't know that either. Okay, good. I was just checking to see if it was common knowledge, and I'm just...
1: The worst I had heard about this story was the laying down on the wife and slitting her throat with the baby girl trying to call the cops.
0: Yeah, yeah. But apparently he led them on a high-speed chase, and he was heard to have said to the police, "Kill me, kill me." And, well... I don't think I have to complete my sentence. And you probably completed it as well. When he was screaming, "Kill me, kill me," I don't have to complete the sentence. Sometimes you think, well, let me just shut up. You know what I'm saying? But unfortunately, this trial will go on and the children are testifying. Does it get any worse than that? To be in the home, let alone witness the death of your mother. You know, I told you that Thaddeus, my nephew, was with my sister when she died. And I'm still kicking myself for not strongly suggesting that we put him in therapy immediately, because his whole life changed. He started getting Fs. It was during COVID pandemic. He wasn't going to class. He wasn't lifting his computer, et cetera, et cetera. But I don't think we rightfully took into account the PTSD, or whatever you want to call it, the impact that Thaddeus had to have gone through. Well, that's just watching your mother die, which is traumatic enough. I can't even imagine. But to watch your mother murdered by your father, that is unimaginable. That is absolutely unimaginable. And do you see this punk on television holding up a legal pad to hide his face? Yeah, well, guess what? You're not going to be able to hide your face from Bubba when you get in prison. I don't understand life in the 21st century. I truly don't. And maybe that's just a sign of old age. That's maybe what my grandfather said. Maybe that's what my dad said. Maybe that's what all folks over 50, 55, 60 begin to say, that they just don't recognize the world any longer. And maybe that's just the cycle of life, that we don't fit anymore. Maybe that's what it is, that old people have been aged out, that the things that we once loved don't exist any longer. And it's a whole new world that I'm just not familiar with. You know, the lack of decorum, the lack of decency, presidents reveling at people's death, children being murdered by their parents, husbands killing their wives just because they want to get away from them. We didn't grow up with that in the 20th century. Yes, there were obviously

0: you know, murders between husbands and wives. That's as old as the Bible, for God's sakes. You know, there's a comedian. I don't know if it's a comedian or, but it's the nature of who we are. And he goes on and talks about Cain and Abel. He says, do you realize that we are four human beings in, and a third of the population were murderers? I mean, think about that. It's true. It's almost within us to be violent and to be murderous, but not like this. I've never seen anything like this. The random shootings didn't exist in the 70s and the 80s. You know, we never had, you know, the drills that we had were fire drills or earthquake drills. Now our children, these generations, are growing up with shooter drills, where they literally have to practice what to do if an armed man comes into your school. We never did that in the 20th century. And again, like I said, I'm willing to admit that it's probably just old age and that I'm just not long for this world, and this world isn't long for me, because I don't recognize it. I just don't. Politicians cursing on national television. Just the whole disrespect for the elders. You know, I always feared my parents more than anybody, but we respected our teachers. We would not dare speak rudely to our teachers. And back then, guess what? Teachers put their hands on you. I had a beautiful young nun in New York City crack me over the head with a yardstick. Sister Patril was her name. Burdick doesn't get that.
1: I went right over my head.
0: The Flying Nun. It was a series with Sally Fields, a teenaged Sally Fields. And she used the, oh Lord, and I'm Catholic, don't tell me, the, oh Lord, what's the headpiece called?
1: The headpiece?
0: The headpiece the nuns wear. The nuns wear.
1: Oh, the nuns wear. Oh,
0: Somebody help me out here.
1: Shawl. That's not right.
0: It's not a shawl. It's a shawl. Just look up nuns' headpieces, would you please? Shawl.
1: Veil.
0: What is it called?
1: Veil. Duh.
0: The headpiece is called a veil?
1: Yeah, it's a veil.
0: That looks like wings on it?
1: Yeah.
0: Are you serious?
1: You're talking about the big, long, black headpiece that they wear with the
0: No. Not the thing that like looks like a towel. I'm talking about it's like a headpiece that it looks like wings. That was the whole premise of the Flying Nun. She could use the headpiece as wings and could actually fly.
1: Hornet?
0: Is that what's the description?
1: It just says the nun's headpiece with quote-unquote wings is historically known as a cornet.
0: Okay, there you go. That's what I'm talking about.
1: By the Daughters of Charity, nicknamed the Flying Nun Hat.
0: Okay, there you go. And that was the name of the series, The Flying Nun, starring the great Sally Fields. Who knew when she was playing Gidget and a flying nun that she'd be in front of the Academy saying, "You like me! You like me! You really like me!" as she's handed her Academy Award.
1: That's what that's from. Okay.
0: You like me? Oh, yeah.
1: I knew that. Like, I know of that part, but I had no idea what she played to actually get that.
0: I don't either, because I was just about to ask. I think she has two. I think she got one for Norma Rae. Well, let's find out, shall we? Hey, Siri, how many Academy Awards does Sally Struthers have? what am I talking about? Sally Fields. Hey, Siri, how many... No, I was kidding. I was kidding. How many? Oh, she gave me Sally Fields. She has received various accolades, including two Academy Awards for Best Actress for Norma Rae and Places in the Heart. Ooh. Sally Field has won. Yeah, I hear you. That's a great film. I haven't seen that in a long time. But who knew that the Flying Sister... Okay, I forgot. My thing's on silent, so I've got a couple of text messages here. Hold on. I've got the associate producer and our Thursday regular on hold here. Were you looking for me? Yes, I was. I'll be over there in about 15 minutes. So don't leave before 5:01, please, Lisa. I'll be over there in just a second. And let's see what Mr. Petrie's... habit. Oops. Cornet. Now, I thought it was a habit as well. But now that I hear that word, look up habit. What do they have under habit? Is that a synonym for a cornet? Because I thought a cornet was a woodwind instrument. Ba-doom-kish.
1: Head covering worn by a nun is known as a veil, blah, blah, blah, which is part of a larger traditional religious outfit known as a habit.

0: entire thing is known as a habit.
1: Okay. So the coronet is part of the habit.
0: Exactly.
1: Ah. Well,
0: instead of a veil, you would have a coronet.
1: I see. Okay. It's a long way from Catholic school in Queens, y'all. I'm sorry. Like I said, I'm a good Catholic boy. Well, I'm a Catholic boy. Well, I'm Catholic. That's about all I can say. I'm not a very, very good Catholic at all. I'm truly not. Let's go ahead and take a break. We'll come back. We'll check the board some more. And coming up, excited to talk with Supervisor Jeff Flores. Keep it locked. He's coming up. More from Daniel Petrie. Please stand by. Amen. I don't know, Daniel. On days like today, man, I start to wonder, is there truly a God in the heavens? Or am I just cursed?
0: Okay, drama.
1: I mean, it just...
0: Don't get me wrong. You have had a bad string of luck around your birthday the last couple years. I cannot deny that.
1: Couple years? Man.
0: But, like, when you were a kid, it wasn't that bad, was it?
1: No. No.
0: I didn't really
1: pay attention to my birthday when I was a kid.
0: Fair.
1: Couple of summers, I was in camp. And like I said, I went to high school. I didn't go to high school in the neighborhood with the kids that I went to school with. So I never, ever, ever, ever had a birthday party. I had like four or five friends in the neighborhood. But what, was I going to invite Brian Walker and those guys? And that, you know, no. We always had just a little cake. My dad would get us a Baskin-Robbins cake. It was my favorite ice cream cake. And just because, and I think the main reason was because we have so many birthdays right on top of each other. My mother's July 31st. I'm August 3rd, and my dad is 2 weeks later. So to do like a big party and stuff like that, no, my mother never really had big parties. My dad would take her on vacation. I told you about my 16th birthday when they were out of town, and my father almost shot me when he got back when I took the vehicle for a spin uninsured and lost the moonroof. Yeah, I was a mess. I was a mess. I was a well-behaved kid. I was Eddie Haskell, but I was mischievous. I couldn't do what I was told. I know you find that shocking. Quick time out. We're coming right back. It's TRBS on a Wednesday right here on News Talk 96.1 AM 1230. 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
1: You know, it must be nice to be able to retire like Serena Williams and then say, I'm unretired. But for most of us, that's not the case. When we hang it up, that's about it. 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And that's why I always stress that the smartest financial move I have ever made happened about 10 years ago when I became a client at Messmaker and Petrie Wealth Advisors. 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He appears here every Thursday at 4:30, and his office is located right on the corner of 21st and Oak. 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
5: You know, Michael, one of the things people don't understand sometimes is all the work that goes into making these awesome commercials. You know, you and I are out here, we get to do all the fun stuff, talking it up, having a good time. There's a guy that sits over here behind his computer, Rocky. Now, this guy There is a true talent. We're just a couple of knuckleheads with some voices. This guy really makes us sound good.
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0: I've known Rock for a lot of years, and he is like Mozart with that computer. He makes everyone sound better.
1: So with that being said, one of the ways you get so excited about Salty's Barbecue is because of the great work that Rocky does when he puts together these awesome spots. And I'm going to let my good buddy Rocky just say a quick hello and big thank you to him. So Rocky, here you go.
2: Thank you, gentlemen. I truly appreciate those kind words, and it is an absolute honor to be able to knock these commercials out for you guys. And yes, they are not exaggerating, because these guys are a handful, to say the least.
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0: 842-5376-842-KERN. President says, we're going to beat the effing S out of them. We'll be hitting them hard. They're going to see a get a beating. That's what the president says. See what happens. 842-5376-842-KERN. What do you got on the board?
1: This first one just says, it's a Wimple.
0: It's a Wimple?
1: Maybe this is another name for
0: the
1: cornet.
0: For the habit, for the cornet. A Wimple?
1: Sure. Again, I didn't necessarily grow up around nuns, so I don't know the terminology.
0: I grew up around nuns in New York when I was a child. They were mean as snakes. I told you, I was always, and I'm sure you find this hard to believe, but I was always the talkative kid. And so what the nun did, we had two doors, a front door and a back door. And she said, I'll be back in a minute. And she went out the front door. She said, Sharon, you're going to be in charge. No one talk while I'm gone. She went out the back door and just walked down the hall. And in that short of time, I'm already going into my Don Rickles bit. And she comes up from behind me and literally swung and hit me in the back of the head with a yardstick, broke the yardstick in half. And that I felt was like, okay.
1: That's excessive.
0: I felt like I got a break. Because you know what they used to do?
1: Hands.
0: Right over the knuckles, Jack. Right over the knuckles.
1: So
0: and they would do it with a ruler, which is harder, actually, than a yardstick. That's why the yardstick just broke over my big chrome dome. I mean, it hurt, and it scared the crap out of me, and I cried like a baby. So, I think I was in third grade. I just cried out of fear. I wasn't in pain. But, yeah, they would have you put your hands down on a desk and hit you with a ruler over your knuckles. Like, I am, and you're saying, oh, Ralph, you're a hypocrite, because I am totally, totally in favor of corporal punishment. I don't know how you have raised your children without an occasional SWAT or some sort of intimidation to put some fear in the children. I believe that up until a certain age, children should fear their parents, or at least not fear their parents, like, oh, my God, here comes my dad, but fear the wrath of their parents if they step out of line. That, I thought, was discipline and how we raised kids. Not in the 21st century, apparently. And as I've talked about, whenever I talk about this, I ask parents who don't swat their children, were you swatted? Did you get whoopings? Well, yeah, of course. Well, why not follow in your parents' footsteps? And I think that's a deep psychological thing where some adults have problems with the way their parents raised them. And they go out of their way not to raise their kids the way they were raised, even though they turned out all right. Or maybe that's the case. Maybe we've got a bunch of psychos out there that don't want to follow in their parents' footsteps. But my Catholic school experience was not a happy one.

0: truly wasn't. One more. Let's get into the 5 o'clock hour and bring in Supervisor Flores.
1: Ralph, she needs to roast. I'm assuming this is the Clancy lady.
0: Yeah, I guess. How can you argue, though, that she's not insane? You think she did this just maliciously? That she was tired of these kids and wanted to get rid of them? And this was the easiest way to do it? I mean, I don't know. I just don't see how you can declare that this woman is of sound mind and body. But yeah, she deserves. I've always thought that life in prison was so much harder than the death penalty. As most of you know, I'm not a big fan of the death penalty. I don't think that's our job. I think that's the Lord's gig, not ours. And I think wasting away in prison for the rest of your life and having that burden waking up every day knowing that you're never going to see the day of light of day, I think that's harder than taking somebody out. I mean, look at Estrada. Look at Rafael Estrada. He kills his wife and he takes Felice on a chase. And what does he want? He says, kill me. Kill me because I know what I'm about to face. You're about to throw me in county jail. I'm going to go through a long trial. I'm going to be found guilty. And the DA in Kern County will cut a plea deal and I'll do 5 to 10 years. No, that's a horrible, horrible joke, but it's a subtle criticism of our district attorney's office down in Truxton, which makes plea deals like P.T. Barnum. What? You're a human trafficker? Let's make a deal. I'm Monty Hall. What? You rammed into a grandmother and killed her? She's 64 years old? Let's make a deal. Pick door number one. Door number two or door number three? Jeff Flores joins us next.
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4: Peters in Washington. Iran has launched a barrage of missiles at American forces in the Middle East. President Trump says Iran knows what will happen next after its attacks.
5: We're going to be hitting them very hard because it's our turn to hit them. They know it's coming. They're asking us not to do it. But, they tried shooting it last night. So we had five rockets shot going 8,500 miles an hour, and all five rockets were knocked down to the ground. But they nevertheless took a shot, so it's our turn.
4: The U.S., meanwhile, partnered with Saudi Arabia on Wednesday to strike Iran-backed militias in neighboring Iraq, killing at least 20 fighters. Iraqi militia officials said six Iranian advisors were also killed in the U.S.-Saudi strikes. There's no do-over for Wisconsin's absentee voters.
6: A judge in Wisconsin has ruled that voters who have already returned their absentee ballots for the state's primary election are not allowed to void those and request a new one. The Dane County Circuit Court judge ruled against Democrats, who filed a last-minute lawsuit ahead of the August 11th primary. Three Democratic candidates for governor have dropped out of the race. One has re-entered it, creating a chaotic party primary. The ruling comes after more than 117,000 voters have already returned their absentee ballots. I'm Lisa Dwyer.
4: Dr. Anthony Fauci will face a contempt of Congress vote in a Senate committee next week after he invoked the Fifth Amendment in a hearing about his handling of the COVID-19 pandemic. In Wednesday's hearing, Fauci declined to answer dozens of questions from senators. On Wall Street, the Dow down by 1,153 points. The S&P 500 declined 112. More at townhall.com.
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